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0: blowout, and Ryan got a measly single. Not his fourth homer. Mayo takes a breaking ball outside 1-0. Two outs, bases empty. Boyd is mowing him down. He's at 90 pitches, but action is beginning in that Chicago pen. Kobe hits it down the left field line. He hooked it foul. 1-1. The lefty Ryan Rolison is warming up in the Cubs pen. It looks like Anthony Nunez will enter the game in the top of the seventh out of the Orioles pen. Baltimore down 3-0. Mayo's batting, two outs, bases empty. Orioles need to get Matthew Boyd out of this game. It's not a great Cubs pitching staff by ERA standards. That's a line drive down the left field line. He hooked it again, foul. Just wide of the line, down the line. And it's 1-2. Cubs ERA for a team, 21st in baseball at 4.36, and their starters have really struggled. 24th in the game with a 4.62. Bullpen's a little better, but right around where the Orioles are, ERA-wise. The 1-2 pitch. Swing and a miss. Mayo couldn't get to a slider. Another 1-2-3 inning for Matthew Boyd. And we are through six here in downtown Baltimore. Cubs shutting out the Orioles. It's 3-0 Chicago as we go to the seventh on the Orioles Radio Network.
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0: 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Day is over for Shane Boz. Certainly gave the Orioles a chance, a quality start, six innings. Gave up three earned runs, but he's down 3-0. As Anthony Nunez enters this game. And Anthony has not pitched in the big leagues in some time. He'll deal with the number 9 batter, Miguel Amaya, who's been on base twice and scored two runs. And he hits the first pitch into left field towards the gap. That's a base hit. A backup catcher, of course, on base three times against the Orioles. First pitch, Nunez throws, lines up in left field for a base hit, and that's in front of Pete Crow Armstrong. Just kind of what we've seen over these last few years. Truly baffling. Final line on Boz, six hits, three runs, three walks, three strikeouts. 100 pitches, 63 strikes. PCA takes a strike, 0-1. So a big opportunity for Nunez, who's appearing in his first game since June the 14th. He went to AAA. He did not pitch well in the minor leagues when he was sent down. Out of desperation, the Orioles call him back. This changeup's outside, 1-1. We've seen the good and the bad from Anthony Nunez. Early, It was impressive.

0: This ball game, 56 minutes tardy tonight. So we're into the 10 o'clock hour as Rakay deals. Got a fastball to Alex Bregman, called strike one. Bregman's been aboard three different ways tonight. Drove home a run with a single in the third inning of fielder's choice, bumped a run across in the fifth, and then he doubled and was stranded in scoring position in the seventh. 0-1. Fouled away at home plate. No balls and two strikes. Michael Busch standing out on deck. Rakay back in the big leagues for the Birds. He's been on the shuttle all season long. Third hurler tonight. The 0-2 popped up and over the first base dugout out of play. Rakay made his major league debut with St. Louis. Drafted by the Nationals in 2017. O2 again. Ground ball towards third. Sucked up by Alexander. Slightly to his left. Upright and on to first in time. Two down.
1: Nothing to see here. Blaze just playing his third different position of the night.
0: Got an early challenge out in right field. This is just a second start this season in right field. Old pair of shoes getting him back on the dirt, though. Started, moved into second, now over to third. Here's Michael Busch. Over for strike one.
1: Blaze will be leading off for the Orioles in the bottom of the ninth.
0: 0-1. Coming from Rakay. The pitch. Popped him up. Shallow center field, jogging in underneath it is Tavares. Camping out, one-handed squeeze, and just like that, very tidy work from Nick Rakay. Welcome back. 1-2-3, easy peasy through the ninth inning, and now it's a 5-2 Cubs lead. Birds have to rally in the bottom of the ninth, next on the Orioles Radio Network.
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0: Well, Blaze Alexander started with both feet on grass in right field, came into play at second, moved over to play third. Moving around, gets him tonight's nod for best play on grass. 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Last of the ninth we go. 5-2, Cubs on top. Trent Thornton out of the bullpen to work for the visitors. 22nd appearance on the year. He's had a solid season. ERA just over 2. Gets Blaze Alexander to lead off this ninth inning.
6: I heard about that.
0: If you've heard it once, you've heard it twice, and now thrice.
6: He is the guy you want up.
0: The pitch down and away. Two balls and no strikes on Blaze Alexander.

0: Alexander. 7-8-9 coming up. Thornton in the ninth. Infield back, outfield playing straight up. We are clear weather-wise. Right-hander's pitch is fouled away. Strike one on Alexander. Plays tonight, 1-for-3. Scored one of the two runs on the RBI base hit from Adley Rutschman. He drove in both tonight with a single in the seventh. Right-hander set and brings it home. Fastball down and away. Three balls and one strike. Well, even without hits, your opponent can pitch you back into a ball game. A walk assisted that in the seventh inning. And the O's would love to get one here to start off the ninth inning. Down three runs. Righty on righty. Thornton deals. Ground ball towards third. Inside the bag, backhanded by Bregman. He's done it a million times. On to first to get the out. I mean, LSU, Houston Astro, Boston Red Sox. You challenge Alex Bregman, he's made that play in his sleep. One down to lead off the ninth inning.
1: On Sunday, the Orioles put a lot of pressure on the closer, Emilio Pagan of the Reds. They were down by two when the ninth began. They got one back, but the inning came to an end with the tying run at second and the go-ahead run at first.
0: Here's Tyler O'Neill. Another righty on righty. A swing and a miss over the cutter. Strike one. Yeah, Pagan really struggled with his control in that outing as well. The pitch. Down and away. That's the sweeper. One ball and one strike. This has been a career of twists and turns for Trent Thornton. There was a time where he led the Toronto Blue Jays in innings pitched as a starter way back during his rookie campaign. The 1-1 pitch. Off speed, down and away. Two balls and one strike. Cameo during the COVID season. Made three more starts and then was moved over to the bullpen when they bulked up the rotation north of the border. They parted ways in the 2023 season. He went to Seattle where he was before becoming a Cub. 2-1. Tapper towards third base. Even count of two balls and two strikes. Logged his first save since the 2024 campaign with the Cubs last month. The 3-2-2. Swing and a miss. Two down here in the ninth inning. Maryland Energy Administration is circling every save in the scorebook this season to remind Marylanders to save money with clean energy. Learn more at energy.maryland.gov. Two down, bottom of the ninth. Cubs on top, 5-2. Thornton Redding brings it home, and Tavares fouls it back, strike one. Leone tonight getting his second plate appearance after pinch hitting for Jackson Holliday. Jackson led off the third and started the fifth inning going 0-for-2. Tavares was fanned coming off the bench in the seventh when the Birds were trying to rally. The 0-1. Outside corner and a challenge after a strike call immediately from Tavares. Everybody looks up at the video board, and it was a strike. One challenge remaining for the Orioles. They lose their first here in the ninth, and now the O's down to their final strike. Right-hander kicks and comes home, and the pitch is in the dirt. One ball, two strikes on Leody Tavares. Top of the card, out on deck. Infield drips off to the right. The 1-2. Ground ball kicks off the top of the bump. Hops right to Swanson. Next to second base, on to first with the throw to finish the ball game. Orioles go quietly here in the bottom of the ninth inning. The Cubs come to town and they pick up a 5-2 victory behind a great pitching performance by their lefty starter, Matthew Boyd. They get big hits from the bottom card as well. Miguel Amaya with the big night, reaching base three times, scoring three runs. Pete Crow Armstrong, Alex Bregman driving a couple apiece. And now the Chicago Cubs are winners of 17 out of their last 23 behind their big bats. And the Birds move to eight games under the 500 mark, dropping eight out of the last 12. We'll come back. We'll take you through the totals. We'll talk about it. We'll have our highlights. Go down to the clubhouse and visit with manager Craig Albernaz. Plus, we'll tell you about tomorrow night between the Cubs and the Orioles. Final score here from Oriole Park at Camden Yards. The Chicago Cubs 5 and the Baltimore Orioles 2 on the Orioles Radio Network.
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1: Orioles did not hit a home run in this game. They only scored two runs. And the Orioles this season have 104 home runs. And the home run count is brought to you by Ground Loop Geothermal. This season, not all the magic is on the field, but under. Let the ground you walk on heat and cool your home. Orioles fall 5-2 in game one of this three-game series to the Cubs. The totals in this one, Chicago, 5 runs on 10 hits. They commit one error, and they left on 7. Baltimore, 2 runs on 6 hits, no errors for a 6th consecutive game, and they left on 7. But the Orioles just 1-for-9 with runners in scoring position. Matthew Boyd dominated them again, as he did last year at Wrigley Field. Boyd goes 6 innings, 3 hits, no runs, 2 walks, 7 strikeouts. He earns the victory, goes 4-1. Shane Baz does have a quality start, but he is the losing pitcher tonight, and he is now 4-9. Trent Thornton had a 1-2-3 night to earn his second save. The game was played in front of 16,200. There was a 56-minute rain delay at the very start of this game before a pitch was thrown. And then it took 2 hours and 46 minutes to play in very muggy conditions here in downtown Baltimore. So the Orioles are now 42-50. Cubs improved to 51-40. And game 2 of this 3-game series tomorrow night right back here at Camden Yards. When we come back, we'll chop it all up next on the Orioles Radio Network.
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0: Tough one from the start here on this Tuesday night in downtown Baltimore. It was a battle against Mother Nature, who was knocking on the door, never arrived. We waited 56 minutes to begin this one. And then Matthew Boyd looked like the all-star that he was a season ago and moved his record to 4-1 after a three-hit shutout through the first six innings. Orioles never got anything rolling offensively tonight. Welcome back to the ballpark. 5-2, the Chicago Cubs grabbing the opening game of this three-game series. Ben Wagner with Brett Hollander. And I think for you and I both, when we look at a ball game, we gravitate to where the pitching established itself or didn't establish itself. And tonight, Matthew Boyd was really good. The Orioles had a couple of maybe more left-handed hitters than what you would expect in the lineup, going lefty on lefty with Matthew Boyd. He faced 23 batters, struck out 7. I mean, he was really, really good tonight and was a reason that the Cubs offense, which was red hot, had an opportunity to strike and grab the opener tonight.
1: Yeah, it's a tough matchup for the Jackson Holidays and Basayos and the Beavers of the world who were in this game, but the Orioles are just deficient against left-handed pitching, and you want to develop the younger hitters against lefties. The problem is right now for someone like Jackson Holliday, he's not really hitting righties right now, and same goes for Beavers. So it's a lot to ask, and this Orioles team obviously has had its struggles against southpaws, and that didn't change tonight. And Boyd carved them up for the second straight year, a very similar outing to what happened last year at Wrigley Field. He's now gone 13 scoreless against Baltimore. He's allowed just 7 hits. And honestly, none of the swings were really comfortable. There were a couple of threats for the Orioles. They cashed in on one in the 7th. The game kind of fell to Gunnar Henderson. We saw this on Sunday, too. And he's still searching for it. And until he gets rolling, this offense is going to be up and down. It's built around Gunnar Henderson. The whole thing is, and right now, he is searching for it. And the Orioles fall by 3-5-2 tonight. You know, Bod's a quality start, but I'll go back to something we made a big deal about in the third. He gets two quick outs. He was 8-up, 8-down to begin this game. He walked the number 9 hitter, a backup catcher, Miguel Amaya. And in this lineup, the number 9 hitter is in front of the first hitter. And in this case, it's Pete Crow Armstrong, who is right now one of the hottest hitters on the planet. So you don't want to walk the guy in front of PCA. And that's what Boz did. And, of course, it came back and bit him. It was a run. It was a laborious inning. It cost him probably an inning on the back end. and it was two outs, bases empty. That's just a guy you got to attack. Now, these things do happen, but we've seen it a lot from the Orioles over the last few years.
0: You'd rather see them earn their way on versus yes. give them a five-pitch walk, and that's exactly what opened the door for the first run of the night. And then the little rally that happened in the fifth inning. And again, it was teed up by Dansby Swanson and Miguel Amaya, the 8 and 9 batters. PCA drives home the run in the fifth inning. Alex Bregman bumps another one on a fielder's choice. Orioles do get out of it, stop the bleeding at two runs with a inning-ending double play behind Shane Boz. But that was really it, because the pitching was rolling tonight, and the Orioles never got their sea legs in this one. They're bounced by the Cubs 5-2. When we come back, we'll have a rundown of the highlights, plus the manager, Craig Albert, is still coming up on the Clubhouse Show after this on the Orioles Radio Network.
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0: 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Patience is a winning strategy in baseball and in banking. PNC Bank, brilliantly boring since 1865. Good pitching matchup, a power right-hander, and a crafty lefty that was an all-star last year. Shane Boz against the lefty, Matthew Boyd. Boz was really rolling early in this ballgame, 8 up and 8 down. Then he ran into a little bit of trouble after issuing a leadoff or a two-out walk to the number 9 hitter, the leadoff man, Pete Crow Armstrong, came to the plate with a base hit. That put a little pressure, and then Alex Bregman, who has torched the Orioles throughout his career, got an early opportunity to drive home a run.
1: Boz checks on the runner at second, now comes home, and it's a ground ball up the middle on a base hit. Around third base is Amaya. Beavers goes to third base, and a run will score. It's cut off by Henderson, 1-0 Chicago, on a two-out rally after Boz walks the number 9 hitter.
0: And Alex Bregman strikes a guy that he has owned in the past, now 6-for-11 with that RBI base hit, making it a 1-0 lead for the visiting Chicago Cubs. More trouble. Fast forward into the fifth inning. The Birds trying to keep it 1-0. Again, the bottom of the card coming through. Dansby Swanson, a leadoff single. Then a hustle double by Miguel Amaya to put runners at second and third. Pete Crow Armstrong at the plate. The 2-0. Swinging a line drive, base hit into right field. Trotting in to score is Swanson. Up to third goes Amaya on an RBI single from Pete Crow Armstrong, who drives in his 50th of the season, making it 2-0. Yeah, Alex Bregman would have an RBI on a fielder's choice. The Birds would get a big defensive play, snuff out a rally later on in the fifth inning. But into the seventh, the Michael Busch sacrifice fly swelled the Chicago lead out to 4-0. And the Orioles were certainly playing some significant catch-up. They got the rally started against the bullpen in the seventh inning. Sam Wolbisile picks up an infield single. Blaze Alexander just does what he does. He just collects base hits all over the field. This time, it goes to right. Runners aboard at first and second base, but two down. A walk to Taylor Ward, who's back on base. That loaded the bases and brought the big boppers, including Adley Rutschman, to the plate.
1: The pitch. Ground ball sharply hit right side and through. A base hit into right field. Basayo scores. Alexander being waved in. Throw goes wild behind home plate. Alexander scores, and everyone else advances 90 feet. 4-2 Chicago, but Rutschman's at second base and Ward's at third.
0: Yeah, looked like a huge opportunity, especially after Suzuki uncorked a throw into no man's land. The Orioles have the tying runs in scoring position, and Gunnar Henderson coming to the plate, but he was retired on three pitches, and the rally was stopped. But the Birds cut the deficit in half, went into the next half inning down 4-2, but Dansby Swanson came through with an RBI single to make it 5-2, and the Orioles would draw no closer, and they would fall tonight 5-2 in the series opener against the Chicago Cubs. On the other side of the break, manager Craig Albernez from the media room after this on the Orioles Radio Network.
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1: A tough 5-2 loss to begin this final homestand before the All-Star break. The loss tonight to the Cubs and the first of three in this series. And right now it's time to hear from Orioles manager Craig Albernez.
27: Boss look good. We came out of the gate strong. The third inning, I think, to me, kind of
7: had a cascading effect. The two-out walk to Amaya proved to be his kryptonite tonight. After that, it was tough for him to kind of reel it back in, you know, and he did a good job of weathering the storm and gave us three runs, and, you know, he pitched well.
8: Only six hits, no extra base hits. He had some scoring opportunities. What did you see out there?
7: Yeah, Matty Boyd was tough. He came out of the gate strong, too. Velo was up a little bit, and when Matty has his command going, like, he's tough. Like, he has a good mix. He mixes up arm slots, you know, and did a good job of pushing and pulling, and especially, like, the first and second, nobody out. He really bared down, and we didn't move the ball forward at all. And when we got to the bullpen, we had some great at-bats, had some chances. Adley was delivered, and, yeah, that was it.
9: Can you walk us through your pinch hit decisions in the seventh?
7: Yeah, they brought in Rollison is their pretty drastic lefty split guy. So we had to get something going, so Ruddy's on the bench.
9: With Leody specifically, he's really struggled this year hitting right-handed. What gives you the confidence of putting him in that situation, mm-hmm. pinch hit against the lefty?
7: Yeah, within that circumstance, Holiday spot was a false spot. Right, and three batter minimum. They had Webb up, and he was ready to come in. So we used Leody, switch hitter, see what decision they would make. And that's why, instead of posing going to JJ, where it would have been right on right.
1: That's Orioles manager Craig Albernez after a 5-2 loss to the Chicago Cubs. When we come back, Ben Wagner wraps things up and looks forward to tomorrow night's game next on the Orioles Radio Network.
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0: Back for the final word here tonight at Oriole Park Camden Yards. Cubs pick up the victory in the series opener 5-2 over the Baltimore Orioles, who now are 42-50 on the season. And when they come to the ballpark to work tomorrow, they will be in the cellar of the American League Eastern Division after the Red Sox win a fourth straight. Now the Birds are 12.5 games back of the pace set by the Tampa Bay Rays, who won tonight and moved to 53-36 on the year. Chicago Cubs, meanwhile, moved their record to 11 games over the 500 mark at 51-40. The Chicago Cubs, 7 games back in the National League Central Division. Both these ball clubs will have right-handers tomorrow on the bump. Dean Kramer, his second turn of the rotation after coming off the injured list. 1 win, 1 loss, a solid .318 earned run average over his handful of starts this season, bridged because of that long layoff with a quad injury, his return back to Camden Yards since the setback. Colin Ray on the hill, 6 up, 5 down on his ledger, a .474 earned run average. Brett and I have the pregame show straight up 6 o'clock Eastern time, 6:35 first pitch between the Cubs and the Orioles in Game 2 of their 3-game series. That does it for our corner of the broadcast tonight. Back at Baseball Control, Ryan Leshko, Alec Hildebeindl directly behind us here at Radio 1. For my broadcast partner, Brett Hollander, I'm Ben Wagner, reminding you the final score, the Chicago Cubs 5 and the Baltimore Orioles 2. Good night from Charm City, and we will talk to you tomorrow night along the Orioles Radio Network.
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39: Well, let's talk, Congressman Johnny Olszewski, about the issue of the report coming out about how much money this particular president has made since assuming office January 20th, 2025. They say it's $2.2 billion that between the crypto and other types of investments that apparently he says he has no knowledge of. It's all been going on outside of him. But I preface it this way, though, and this is why I don't think it has the same sting it might have had, you know, maybe 40, 50 years ago. A lot of people, voters, congressmen, have seen people go to Congress as 100,000-aires and come home as millionaires. And they've seen other presidents come in, Bill Clinton, as a very unwealthy man and leave with millions of dollars. So I'm saying that it's not the amount is significant, but it's a pattern of people going to D.C. to do better financially.
40: The amount is corrupt. It's unconscionable. And in many other, if not all other instances, it would be criminal. President Trump is not just trading, and this is his own admission. These are his own financial disclosure forms. This isn't reporting or speculation. He's trading almost 80 times a day, including 300 trades the day before he paused the tariffs. He is literally buying stocks in chip manufacturers the week before he reverses course and releases chip sales of very advanced, sensitive technologies to China.
41: Is he doing this or people doing this on his behalf? Does he have financial advisors? There's a series of questions here. Is this money in a blind trust? If not in a blind trust, does he have advisors who handle this for him without his knowledge, or does he have daily input to those advisors as to where to put the money? Look, I don't mind going after somebody who's not honest here, but if the money, if he's not touching it, if he's not communicating with his advisors, then we should maybe spank the advisors, but maybe not him. If he is doing it, then it's time to spank him.
40: I just think there's no way that advisors would know to sell 300 stocks the day before you pause tariffs. There's no way advisors would know, oh, you're going to reverse course on long-standing chip policy a week before. Oh, you're going to, we're going to sell another major stock company and then post on Truth Social to try to pump the value of that. I mean,
41: yeah, so it's a credulity question for you.
40: There's just no way. But look, let's investigate it. But
39: well, I'm glad you brought that up. So it looks like the Democrats will recapture the House if things go the way the polls are showing in November. Is this something that you think, in speaking with Congressman Hakeem Jeffries, would probably be Speaker, is this something that you all are talking about, like going after heavy?
40: I asked Marco Rubio when he was before the Foreign Affairs Committee, should anyone profit off of public service? And the answer was absolutely not. I mean, again, there are laws against you abusing your office for personal sure. gain. And so if it turns out the president is doing that, which by all accounts it looks like he is, he should be held accountable. What I will say to your earlier point, though, C4, is that Democrats and members of Congress lose credibility. They lose the moral authority to call things out when they themselves, to your point, are also engaged sure. in that behavior. It's why I don't trade stocks as a member of Congress. It's why I support a stock ban by members of Congress. It's why I oppose allowing things like these predictive markets mm-hmm. From happening, why I discourage my staff from doing it. We may actually have to set an official policy until Congress acts. But even the appearance of corruption or self-dealing is bad for democracy. And so, you know, the fact that you have members of Congress becoming millionaires and multimillionaires
39: and doing very well in the stock market yeah. when others
40: and
39: aren't.
40: What I will tell yeah. you is that I have access to information that most Americans don't, or I have it sooner and could act on it. Now, I'm not creating that information, which is exactly what President Trump he's not only aware of it, he is creating it.
39: I see it.
40: That's the definition of insider trading, when you create the information and then you act on it. But it's still wrong. It still lacks moral clarity. And it's why my two priorities as a member of Congress are lowering costs and fighting corruption. And I don't care what party is engaged in it. I'm going to call it out, and we're going to try to stop it.
41: Okay, I'm going to take a break, sure. break for 2 seconds.
39: Sure.
41: And then I have a question for you as to a piece of legislation I want you to actually generate by the time you leave here. No pressure.
39: No pressure at all. You want to ask your question? Go ahead, Bruce.
41: No, let's take a quick spot break.
39: No, we're not taking a break.
41: Okay, good then. Let's do this. Right. By the time you leave here today, you should be able to draft a piece of legislation that says, once you become an elected official in this country, your money goes into a blind trust, period. You don't have to worry about who's investing when. You don't have mm-hmm. to worry about coming out of a skiff and being accused of making an investment that somehow none of the rest of us had information about, yep. or you had it earlier. Everybody, every congressman, every senator, vice president, president,
40: yes.
41: your investments all go into a blind trust. You have no idea what's going on behind that blind trust, although you make an annual report saying gross number. You made this much or you lost this much this mm-hmm. year. That's all the information you're getting, sport, until yep. you leave government forever. What's the problem with that kind of an approach?
40: It's a great question. I submitted amendments in the last budget bill that's before the Rules Committee to do exactly that. And they were not ruled in order
41: Why?
40: By the Rules Committee. Great question. Also, mark this day in history. These are now two issues where Bruce and I are forcefully agreeing.
39: Let me get the bell. I've rang the bell on
40: both on Congress's role in defending
41: the
40: Constitution.
41: Only ever.
40: But we're going to mark this day in history. This is great.
39: Well, let's talk about something also that's very important, Congressman Jenny Olszewski, and that is we know that we have a huge vacant and blighted property situation, not just in Baltimore, but in this country. You have the Revitalizing Empty Structures into Desirable Environments Act, or called RESIDE. Whoever comes up with these acronyms and puts this together, yeah. I want to join. I want to get yeah. in that line to figure out how to make this say RESIDE Act. But if you could talk about Act.
41: That starts with the person who names the streets in Columbia, Maryland.
39: Must be.
41: And then you graduate
39: Pleasant
41: from
39: Meadows,
41: that.
39: Yeah. And then you go to that. There you go. Go ahead, Congressman.
40: Well, and I'm happy to talk about this as well as anyone who wants to join us tomorrow night from 7 to 8. We're going to have a telephone town hall. It can be live streamed on our website, or folks can call in. We'll have that information on our website.
39: Great announcement.
40: Thank you. So the RESIDE Act, it is actually a piece of legislation that was rolled into the Road to Housing Act, the larger bill that's now sitting on the president's desk. It is a bipartisan piece of legislation. It will be the first piece of legislation that I co-led that will become law.
39: Okay.
40: Whether it becomes law without the president's signature or we override a veto. And it's really informed by my work as a local leader. If we had more, I think, mayors and county executives in Congress, we'd be a lot better off. But it creates a grant program that allows cities and counties to benefit from funding that will allow for vacant commercial properties and vacant industrial properties to convert that into housing. We know there's a housing crisis. One of the ways that we can lower housing costs is to build more housing. So the overall bill, the road to housing, streamlines permitting, makes access to capital more available, and really just sort of from a comprehensive perspective makes housing costs come down. My bill is a grant program. So cities like Baltimore, places like Baltimore County, Carroll County can have access to grant funding that will help us convert these vacant
39: existing
40: structure into, because we know commerce is changing, industry is changing, and there are these abandoned
39: Baltimore,
40: properties that I think having that support and that resource can help. And again, we did this in Baltimore County. We took vacant commercial industrial properties to convert them, and I think it's a big win. Hopefully it's something we take to scale in the years ahead, but excited to have a bipartisan piece of legislation become law in my first term here, and I'm a big issue.
41: Okay, now, a question on that. Some people will hear you say that, and they'll say, oh, my God, he wants to put Section 8 in my neighborhood.
40: This is housing. What local government? This is like money to create housing, period. There are no strings attached.
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1: Right now on WBAL TV 11 News, redistricting could be back in play in Maryland. This special session being called to settle the issue once and for all, and how the whole of the political spectrum is responding. Plus, no charges in the police killing of a man with autism in Howard County. The reports from investigators and how the family of Alex Lamori is responding tonight. And storm damage still being cleaned up across Maryland, the progress being made by BGE crews tonight, and when everyone will have their lights back on.
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1: Good evening to you. I'm Andre Hepkins. Thank you for joining us. That breaking news, two children are dead in a Baltimore County shooting, and police are still searching for a suspect. Police were called to a home on Talis Road around 7:30 this evening. We're told that's when the disturbing discovery was made. Police saying that both a 9-year-old and a 15-year-old were found dead on arrival. Kyrie Stewart live on the scene for us tonight. So, Kyrie, you spoke with Baltimore County Police this evening. What else did they tell you about this investigation?
7: Well, yeah, they said that right now it's a homicide investigation and they're looking for a suspect in all of this. But the big question right now is who and why? You know, I want to show you the crime scene right now, and still a very active scene. The investigation is focused on this house right here on Talis Road. Lots of what appears to be friends and family members outside right now, very emotional, very distraught. Some are just looking on, and they're just wondering who did this and why did they do this. But the police chief, Robert McCullough, he spoke earlier. He said that police got the call around 7:20 for a shooting in this area, and when officers entered this house, they found those two juveniles at 9 and 15-year-old dead right when they entered. And again, right now they're looking for a suspect. What's even more disturbing is that he said that it was the parents that called police when this happened. You know, and he really talked about just how horrific this crime scene was when he entered the house. He says that he's seen a lot of things in his career, but this is something that's horrific. And he said that his heart goes out to the family and people that knew those two young victims. I want you to take a listen to some of what he had to say.
8: I've seen a lot of things in my career, but this is something that's horrific. It's tragic. It's something that doesn't happen in this community here. I've worked here for a long time, and the worst things we get here are speeding complaints, noise complaints, neighbor complaints. Never have I seen something like this before in this neighborhood.
7: And back out here live on this shooting investigation, this homicide shooting investigation. A 9 and 15-year-old found dead inside this home right here. The chief said that it is an isolated incident, but again, they are looking for a suspect. So many questions going on right now. You know, I've spoke to several neighbors, and again, they said that this is a quiet neighborhood, pretty much what the chief said, and stuff like this really doesn't happen around here. So I'm going to have a little bit more from one of those neighbors coming up a little bit later on in the show. But for now, reporting live here in Baltimore County, Kyrie Stewart, WBAL TV 11 News.
1: Kyrie, thank you. We'll talk to you a little later. Reporting on the scene of a very active shooting investigation in Baltimore County, where police are looking for a suspect involved with the shooting and killing of two children. Make sure you stay up to date with the latest information in the WBAL TV 11 News app. Meanwhile, we're following more big news tonight. Maryland lawmakers are charting a course toward new district maps. Leaders have scheduled a special session for next month to talk about redistricting. Jason Newton is following the story from the live desk. So, Jason, this special session will fall short of redrawing lines.
3: Yeah, but it would put the state in position to do so down the road. This session would only consider changing the state constitution. With that change, the state will begin the process that's really swept national politics right now. Quick look at the states that have at least attempted to redistrict recently. Both parties represented here in blue and red of this group, Texas, Missouri, and North Carolina, have been successful. At stake are seats in Congress where the margins are indeed thin. Here in Maryland, the special session is set for August the 3rd. They will vote on changing the constitution. If it passes both chambers, it then goes to voters in November, and then it's assumed that the task of redrawing maps would follow. Now, Senate President Bill Ferguson, who was previously opposed to redistricting, wrote in a statement, quote, after recent court decisions weakened the Federal Voting Rights Act and created new uncertainty around congressional redistricting, Maryland needs a clear legal path forward. Governor Wes Moore, who pushed Ferguson to act, saying in part, quote, inaction is not an option, and we cannot sit on the sidelines while voting rights, fair representation, and the foundations of our democracy come under attack across the country. Republicans, though, have a different take.
4: This is gerrymandering at its worst, and it's disappointing that the Senate president has kind of caved in on this issue and is now looking to disenfranchise over a million Republicans in the state.
6: You could say the same about the Democratic congressmen in Louisiana and Alabama and Georgia and in South Carolina, attempts around the country and in Florida to push out congresspeople that they don't like. So Maryland's not alone. You can't view Maryland just by itself. You got to look at the national context. And are we going to be part of that conversation, or are we going to try to pretend that we're in an ivory tower insulated from the whims of the political passions of the day?
3: Now, Senate Republicans say that they will come to Annapolis ready to handle some kitchen table issues. Leadership saying they want to address things like the gas tax. Andre.
1: Jason, thank you very much. Read more about what led to this point. Watch the 11 TV Hill analysis of redistricting and see which states have already done this. It's all in the WBAL TV 11 News app. Maryland's Attorney General says three Howard County police officers will not face criminal charges for shooting and killing Alex Lamori. The Columbia man with autism had a mental health crisis at the time of his death. Tonight, Lamori's family is pushing back, calling for more evidence to be released. Ashley Henson joining us now. So, Ashley, the family says the public still hasn't seen the full picture.
9: Andre, more than 4 months after the shooting, the Attorney General's office says investigators found the officers did not commit a crime under Maryland law. But Lamori's family says the investigation leaves critical questions unanswered. As we continue to show you body camera video released as part of the Attorney General's investigation, the report says officers responded after Lamori called 911, reporting he was being harassed and blackmailed while also making suicidal statements. Investigators say officers later encountered Lamori outside holding a knife. After repeated commands to drop it, the report says he continued toward officers before three Howard County police officers opened fire. After reviewing the evidence, Attorney General Anthony Brown declined to file charges, saying investigators could not prove a crime after concluding Lamori continued toward officers with that knife. Howard County Police issued a brief statement saying the department, quote, respects and appreciates the thorough independent investigation conducted by the Attorney General's office. Lamore's family, however, says the report confirms officers knew they were responding to someone in a mental health crisis, yet arrived unprepared, saying, quote, they came to the scene completely unprepared without the proper equipment, the proper plan, and treating Alex's life-threatening behavioral medical crisis like a crime. The family is also asking investigators to release additional security footage from the apartment complex that they say was reviewed during the investigation. They say it could provide a broader view of what happened before the shooting. In the newsroom tonight, I'm Ashley Hinson.
1: Ashley, thank you. The Attorney General's office has also released the names of the Baltimore police officers who opened fire during a deadly encounter

0: now, right now, as we speak. After this weekend's 4th of July storms, BGE says that more than 90% of the people who lost their power have their lights back on tonight. But there are quite a few people still in the dark. Most everyone should have their power back by tomorrow night. So make sure you let BGE know if you are one of those people still without power. And this is the reason why there are still so many without power. Serious damage from the weekend storms. Trees and power lines, even light rail equipment, still down on the ground across the region. Leaders with the Maryland Transit Administration, they say that some of the broken poles are on top of the lines that the power, the light rail trains, and those lines still need repairing. In the meantime, the MTA has a representative directing commuters to shuttle buses.
1: Basically, the buses are crazy right now because they don't know where they're going to go. Or even all the people, they are like, I know that there is a lot of people that they're using buses in here, and that's terrible for them because it's going to be late for work or things like that.
0: A BGE spokesperson says it will take them several days to clean up the broken utility poles. They added that most people who lost the power will have it sometime tomorrow night. So now we're going to talk to Chief Meteorologist Tom Tassemeyer. So we could see some more activity tomorrow, right?
2: It looks like there'll be some off and on hit and miss showers across the area. Andre, we are lucky that we've avoided the severe storms this evening, but we haven't completely avoided the rain. You can see some showers are on radar right now, tracking across Howard County into northern Anne Arundel, from Ellicott City and Clarksville over toward Glen Burnie, and staying just to the south of us here in Baltimore, especially the northern parts of Baltimore. But there are additional showers in Carroll and Frederick County. This is all going to kind of linger for a couple more hours, then wind down overnight with cloudy skies and mild temperatures. And tomorrow, the rain chances do come down a bit, but then spike again. And Thursday, Friday, as those rain chances go up, we also have to deal with the possibility of a few severe thunderstorms to wrap up the work week on Thursday and Friday. We'll track that and see what's ahead for the upcoming weekend in just a few minutes.
0: County paramedic back inside of a courtroom today. Still ahead on WBAL TV 11 News. Disturbing crimes prosecutors say Christopher Carroll committed, and the plea deal now on the table. Plus, car payments jumping up to record levels. What a new set of wheels will cost you this year. And a stunning soccer game you have to see to believe. The unlikely win for one of the world's great players later in sports. Wow.
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6: The eastbound span of the Chesapeake Bay Bridge is scheduled to close overnight from 10 p.m. until 5 o'clock in the morning, and this is due to bridge maintenance work. So you will see two-way traffic operations in the westbound span to help alleviate any possible traffic delays. Again, that's from 10 p.m. until 5 a.m. I'm Tony Thornton, WBAL News Radio 1090 and FM 101.5.
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1: He's getting this call around 7:20 tonight from parents. The parents of those two victims, the 9 and 15-year-olds, when they got here, they found them inside the house dead. That's what we're being told by the police chief. And right now, they are looking for a suspect. But as we talked about earlier, the police chief really talked about how just horrific something like this is. He says that he's seen a lot of things in his career, and this is just really horrific. And that's really what a lot of neighbors around here are telling me, too, that this is usually just a quiet neighborhood, that stuff like this really doesn't happen. And the police said that he is going to be stepping up patrols in this area. But I want you all to take a listen to what a neighbor had to tell us when it comes to just how tight-knit this community is and just what they're saying to the families of the victims.
2: I just pray that they get through this time, and it's concerning because, we're all family, and I just pray that everybody gets through this, and I see everybody's upset, and hopefully they can get through this because it's upsetting.
1: Very upsetting. That's what we've been hearing from a lot of neighbors, and we have what appears to be a lot of family members and a lot of friends out here as well. We've seen people crying. We've seen them talking. We've seen people that have been just really distraught, just really trying to figure out who would do this and why they would do this to two juveniles, a 9 and 15-year-old. So obviously this is an ongoing investigation. Again, police are still looking for a suspect. We'll keep you updated online and then the WBAL TV 11 News app. But for now, reporting live here in Baltimore County, Kyrie Stewart, WBAL TV 11 News.
3: Kyrie reporting from a very active scene roughly 4 hours after we are told this deadly shooting happened. All right. Of course, this is breaking news. Be sure to stay up to date with the latest information. It is all in the WBAL TV 11 News app. In the Middle East, U.S. Central Command launching strikes against Iran after several commercial ships were hit by Iranian attacks. U.S. strikes centered on military sites and port facilities. The new attacks come in the middle of the funeral of the late Ayatollah Khamenei and as tensions grow over the interim deal between the two countries. Senator Bernie Sanders now calling on Maine Senate candidate Graham Plantner to drop out of the midterms. The Vermont Progressive was perhaps the biggest supporter of the Democrat trying to unseat Republican Susan Collins. Now he says that Plantner should step aside. This comes after Plantner was accused of raping a former girlfriend, something he has denied. CNN is reporting tonight that sources close to the Plantner campaign say he knows his campaign is all but over.
4: I think in the context of all of the allegations against him and what has just surfaced of the accusation of rape, that it's in the best interest of Democrats in Maine and in the country for him to get out of the race. And as I said, he should do that the sooner the better.
3: Now, Democrats only have about 3 weeks to replace Plantner. Should he bow out, names are already being floated by prominent voices in the state. Maine's race has major national implications. It's one of the few Republican-held Senate seats that could realistically flip. Tonight, a plea deal offers on the table for the Baltimore County paramedic accused of contaminating his workplace with his own bodily fluids. Christopher Carroll was in court today for a motions hearing. Kyrie tells us how it all unfolded. And a warning, the story may disturb some viewers.
5: Well, Andre, Carroll has until August 21st to decide if he's going to accept the plea offer. The state's attorney's office is seeking the maximum sentence of 30 years, suspending all but 20 on several counts of causing someone to ingest bodily fluid. In a 23-count indictment, Carroll is charged with committing lewd acts at work and putting the health of his coworkers in danger. Prosecutors say he filmed himself in his work uniform, leaving his bodily fluids at the public safety building in Towson and at fire station number 2 in Pikesville. The videos were put online to get subscribers and then charge them $7 a month. In one instance, he's accused of urinating on ice in an ice maker, wiping himself on a scoop, and using the scoop to mix the urine throughout ice in the machine. According to court documents, he then made a thumbs-up gesture to the camera. Again, Carroll has until August 21st to accept the plea agreement. If he does not, the case is set to go on trial in October. In the studio, Kai Reed, WBAL TV 11 News.
6: In tonight's Consumer Alert, a new report from LendingTree citing data from Experian says what Americans pay to drive cars hit all-time highs. The data about drivers from the first quarter of this year shows that American households are challenged when it comes to affording to buy things they need in this economy. The average payment for a new car jumped about 3% to $770 a month. Lease payments on new cars sped up faster than 3% to $619 a month. So you want a used car to save some cash? Well, used car payments saw a smaller bump to a lower monthly payment, but it's $531 a month. And non-prime and subprime borrowers are paying about $800 a month for cars. A new car loan jumped a few hundred dollars to $43,925. Used cars dropped about $500 to $27,070. Social Security beneficiaries will be receiving benefits by way of two checks this month. A quirk in the calendar shifted the August 1st payment to July. The Social Security Administration ordinarily gives out payments on the first day of a month, but due to the way the 2026 calendar falls, two Social Security payments will go out in July. One went out last week, while another will go out just before Friday, July 31st. And this will happen as well in November as well as December. And we're also told by advocates for Social Security beneficiaries that if Congress does not act soon, Social Security benefits might be cut by 28% by the year 2032. And when the first of the month falls on a weekend or a federal holiday, Social Security payments for that month are made on the last business day of the month before to ensure that beneficiaries receive their benefits before the next month begins so they don't get hit with any fees.
7: It was just 4 days ago, Boston was up to 100 degrees. Today up there, the high temperature just 69. All around the mid-Atlantic, the triple-digit heat wave of the 4th of July weekend is long gone. Although if you get down into the Carolinas, still some 90s down there. But look at this, highs only around 70 in Central Park today. Scranton, 74. State College, 77. It was only 77 for the high today over at Ocean City. BWI Marshall did manage to make it up to 82, but the difference now, the winds have turned to the northeast and the east, and that's bringing the cooler air down off the New England area and off the ocean and into the mid-Atlantic. And that not only brings our temperature down, it brings in the clouds, the moisture, and the shower. So big pattern change over the past couple of days. 82 today at the airport is 7 below average for this time of year and way shy of the record high of 104 degrees set just 14 years ago in 2012. It was a scorching hot 7th day of July that year. Across the area tonight, we have picked up some rain, and some of it's been significant, almost 3/4 of an inch here in Baltimore County, just to the east of Owings Mills and on the top side of the Beltway, and across eastern Howard County near Ellicott City, about an inch of rain with some heavy showers and downpours. Also up near the Westminster area, some pretty good showers moving through earlier this evening, but the real jackpot in rain is down here in Virginia. Look at that, 1 to 3 inches of rain just in the past 6 hours, which prompted some flood warnings down in parts of Virginia earlier. And they're still dealing with some heavy showers down in St. Mary's County, the far southern part of Maryland, with some thunder and lightning down there. We have a few leftover showers here, probably for another couple of hours. These are going to persist, especially south and west of Baltimore. But the rain chances really dive after we get past about 1 o'clock in the morning. So rain showers in a few spots until midnight, coming up in just a few minutes here, and then settling down to less than 10% chance of rain as we head toward morning. And temperatures will drop into the mid-60s in the northern suburbs. So there may be some patchy areas of fog where the air cools enough. 68 in Centerville overnight, 72 in Annapolis. Tomorrow looks like a slightly better day as far as seeing a little more sun, but that's going to heat us up a couple more degrees. Temperatures will reach the mid-80s in Baltimore, low 80s in Parkton, 84 up in Elkton, and the rain chances are probably 20% or less tomorrow afternoon, so a little bit of a drier day tomorrow. But Thursday, the rain chances go up, and this is going to include a chance for some strong or severe thunderstorms on Thursday. The Storm Prediction Center has us in this darker green shaded area. That's a level one risk that some of the storms that fire on Thursday could have some damaging winds. Same thing on Friday, some scattered strong storms as temperatures warm into the upper 80s to near 90. 7-day forecast then, a decent day tomorrow, still warm and muggy, 85. Some strong thunderstorms Thursday, Friday, a lingering shower Saturday, then partly cloudy skies return Sunday, and temperatures warm a few more degrees on Monday and Tuesday next week.
8: 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And Messi magic plus PKs of the World Cup. 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
8: They want to be. Shane Baz got the start. Good one. Hey, struck out Cubs star Pete Crow Armstrong to begin the game. He retired the first eight batters that he faced. We get to the fifth now. Baz against PCA once again, and the man with the initials wins that battle. RBI single to the right, and a 2-0 lead for Chicago. Cubs led 4-0 into the seventh. The Orioles then lone all-star Adley Rutschman with the bases loaded, doing all-star things. Seeing eye single, brings home a pair. Not a great throw home. Sam Basayas like, how do I get out of the way of that twice? Blaze Alexander in as well, a 4-2 game. But that's as far as the rally would go, and the Orioles dropped the series opener 5-2 as once again they failed to solve a lefty starter.
17: No, it's not desperation. I think it's we're trying to problem solve left-handed pitching, and Matty Boyd, his right-left splits are not as drastic, so it was a good opportunity to get our lefties in there. And also, our lefties do a really good job of managing at bat. You know, working walks, get the first base. It didn't happen tonight, but we were confident in the lefties that we had in there with Beavers and Holiday and Basayo.
8: Well, a power outage tonight for the Orioles, but a former Oriole, he was lightning in a bottle, Ryan O'Hearn. A grand slam to begin his evening in Pittsburgh. Next at bat in the third. A sweet swing, all timed up again. A three-run shot to center. Now, he made an out in the fourth, but bottom six, O'Hearn into Pittsburgh Pirates history. Another three-run homer, the 100th homer of his career, and he sets the franchise mark for runs batted in a single game. He later added a single off another former Oriole, Jorge Mateo. Congrats, Ryan O'Hearn, a full-on Pittsburgh legend now. Well, a huge part of what has made the World Cup so incredibly entertaining, Monday night in Seattle notwithstanding, that the stars have shined so brightly. The chase for the golden boot given to the tournament's top goal scorer is a who's who among the globe's best. Tuesday afternoon, no different. Argentina and Egypt for a date and the quarterfinals. Egypt up 2-1 late, 83rd minute. Lionel Messi just hanging around waiting for something to come to him, and it does. The rebound to his left foot. Back of the net, that rocket is pure. Ties the game at 2, sixth consecutive knockout round game in which he has scored. That's a cup record. Now to the 92nd minute. Argentina again on the attack. Perfect cross, and Enzo Fernandez. Delicious header. Nothing a keeper can do on that one. Argentina stuns Egypt 3-2. One of the greatest wins for Argentina in their illustrious cup history. All right, Switzerland and Colombia. No score through overtime, so we go to PKs. 1-1 at this point. Colombia's Davinson Sanchez picked the right spot, but it was 3 inches too high. Clangs off the crossbar, just about straight down. So close. Colombia's soccer pope despondent. Now 2-2. Fourth PK for Colombia. No higher power there either. Gregor Kobel, brilliant in net for Switzerland. Makes the save, and that puts it on the foot of Ruben Vargas. It's over. No doubt. Tucking it into the left corner. Switzerland onto the quarters with a date with Argentina, winning that shootout 4-3. Meanwhile, back to baseball. The Orioles' next opponent, got to show this. It was comedic. The Royals at the Mets. It's a little dribbler to Seth Lugo, and, well, he throws it away first. Okay. Let's not make matters worse, though, right? Jack Caglione gets it. I don't know where he was throwing that. Somewhere between third and home. Nick Lofton tracks it down. He throws it away. Three errors equal three runs on the same play. The funny thing, though, the Royals won the game 16-12. How you feel if you're a Mets fan? You get that kind of gift, and still you lose 16-12. Some nights tougher than others. Please stay with us for one last check of the forecast coming up with Tom. Lovely evening out there. Right after this.
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3: Oh, we're looking at most of the muggy, right? 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
4: The long-term construction project is scheduled to resume along 95 in Harford County from 9 a.m. until 3 o'clock in the afternoon between Route 24 and Route 543, expecting single and possible double lane closures in both directions as the continuation of expanding those express toll lanes continue. 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
5: This summer,
6: stay connected when severe weather strikes.
5: Expect the thunderstorms to move in.
6: Accurate coverage from the WBAL TV 11 meteorologists.
7: Strong to severe thunderstorms will be possible this afternoon and evening.
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10: There's a heavy thunderstorm right now. 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
9: Weather.
28: Cloudy skies and muggy with a chance for a few isolated showers tonight. Low temperatures in the upper 60s and low 70s. It'll be partly cloudy and muggy on Wednesday with a chance for a shower. Highs around 84. A few strong thunderstorms in the afternoon on Thursday. Highs again in the low 80s. I'm meteorologist Tom Tasselmeyer on WBAL News Radio 1090 and FM 101.5.
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30: Well, Bruce Elliott, good morning to you, first
31: good morning,
30: of all,
31: bud.
30: This morning. We find ourselves constantly, I think, thinking about how can we give money to people in ways to make their lives easier. And 530 Club.
31: I got home yesterday, and I had all these piles worth of money sitting on the kitchen table.
30: Right.
31: I had not had the chance to talk with my wife about it, so I thought, well, gosh, it must be here for me to give away to other
30: somebody
31: people.
30: Somebody needs it more than me.
31: So I decided I'll just start finding people and giving them money, and their lives will be better because of it.
30: Well, I know that if you had me on that list, my life would be a lot better if you gave me
31: really?
30: Like 40 bucks or so and get me a couple of coffees. We had some coffee issues.
31: No, I'm not talking 40 bucks. We're not talking 400 bucks.
30: No, we're not.
31: We're talking almost $4,000.
30: Almost $4,000, everybody.
31: That's the kind of money that's on my kitchen table.
30: Let's talk about the latest in the whole guaranteed income. I'm using that as the moniker for a lot of these programs. Types of money that are given with no strings attached to individuals who many of us might think could go out and earn this money if they put their shoulder to the wheel, so to speak.
31: Yeah.
30: A New York-based nonprofit, Bruce, Point Source Youth. This is a company that apparently has been in seven of the states before coming to Maryland, and they've enrolled about 300 participants. They have distributed, on average, that's where we get this number from, everybody, $3,700 per person. Here's what they do. They identify what they call young adults, 18 to 25-year-old, who are at risk of being homeless. Now, let's stop there for a second, Bruce. I remember when I was 19, I moved into a room. At those At that time, Bruce, I actually knew people who would rent rooms, let alone apartments.
31: Oh, is it a risk of being homeless every month?
30: I rented a room, and that room I rent, fortunately, people I worked with down at the courthouse. I was working part-time job at the courthouse when I was 19, going to school, working part-time. And it was a struggle. And I would consider myself at that day at risk of homelessness because at any moment, the people I was renting a room from could say, you know what, C4? Yeah. You're a disgusting slob. I really wasn't that clean in those days. You're a disgusting slob and you need to leave. I guess my question to start this discussion, what does at risk of being homeless mean? I know what they think it means, but that is such a all-encompassing definition.
31: Well, it's meant to be fuzzy because almost all of us can see ourselves in a situation where at one point in our lives or another, we were at risk of being homeless.
30: At that age? No, by 18 to 25, of course.
31: We can identify with the struggles of somebody who's at risk of being homeless because we say, well, man, I remember that. I mean, I got out of college. I got married, I think, a year after I got out of college, first time around. And up till that marriage, I was at risk of being homeless pretty much every month. Because, as you know, starting out in broadcasting, they do pay you a king's ransom.
30: And also, your job is not secured week to week. It is very tenuous. Very tenuous.
31: Hour to hour.
30: So anyway, having said that, we begin with the classification of at risk of being homeless. Now, the Point Source Youth co-founder, Larry Cohen, who Baltimore Banner actually interviewed for this, he said failing to curb homelessness among young people means funneling more taxpayer money into health care, policing, other social systems that fray during times of desperation. Okay, I can see that point. If people are homeless, they do get into a line that needs public resources. However, that's already set up. There's already a safety net set up for that. So if people make poor decisions, Bruce, I guess we're there to rescue them from poor decisions. How many of us, 18 through 25, didn't make bad decisions and learned from those bad decisions?
31: I do not recall making a single decision.
30: Not one.
31: Between the age of 18 and 21. I also do not recall much of anything between the ages of 18 and 21.
30: Now, Mr. Cohen is a former healthcare technology executive, which means he's got a little bit of cash on him. So he says what his aim is for the nonprofit's direct cash payments to be as disruptive to young people as combination therapies were to the spread of HIV. Hold it a second. We're talking about 18 to 25-year-old able-bodied young people who don't have any illness or disease, who probably learn best, Bruce, from falling on their face and failing miserably so that they can pursue things. How do you compare that to HIV and therapies? I mean, the whole argument to me is skewed. The premise.
31: Look, the solution's right there. Mm-hmm. But we keep thinking maybe the solution isn't hard work and failing at the first five jobs you have until you got a tenuous hold on job number six and you somehow keep struggling. Life is not supposed to be a cakewalk. It's not supposed to be super easy from day one. You get seasoned. You toughen your skin. You learn how to roll with the punches. And all that stuff is really valuable. Honestly, God, I don't know what it's like for you. My first couple of years in broadcasting, I think I either left or got fired roughly every 6 months.
30: I have shared with my children from the time that I was 17 when I got my second job. My first job was at 16 working for Geno's after school. I was 5 to about 9 o'clock.
31: You were the reason it failed.
30: I was here. Look, I made great chicken and heroes. You can't blame me. All my sandwiches and chicken got total A's. But Gino Marchetti from Baltimore Colts.
31: How many Geno's Giants were you doing?
30: Geno's Giants. Remember those? No, I didn't do the Giants. I did the hero. There's something called a hero. But we all had our individual lanes. Point being, though, I had several jobs before I was able to get into a mode of where I thought my life was going, which is a good thing because it's that bump and roll, like pinball, that bump and roll that gets you moving. What this is the latest attempt with this Point Source Youth 530 Club to remove strife and struggle from individuals. No, it's not easy, but it's not supposed to be easy. Being at risk of homelessness puts fire, desire, all types of things in you to not be homeless. That's where that effort comes from. I don't want to live in the street. I want to live in an apartment with heat and cold and stuff.
31: There are so many ways one could more fruitfully spend $3,700 than saying, I'm going to find somebody who's working at a job and he's not perfectly stable in it yet, or she's not perfectly stable in it yet, and we're going to just give that money to them because it'll make them feel better about their life. There are actually people in the society who are struggling.
30: Big time.
31: There are people who need psychological help. Yep. Many of them are living in cardboard boxes or under bridges in urban areas in this country. I mean, $3,700 doesn't seem like a lot, but on an individual basis, how many people could you actually help who need help?
30: I'm glad you asked that question, Bruce, because this program that Point Source and Mr. Cohen have brought into Baltimore, they're working with a group called THREAD in Baltimore that identifies individuals that might be at risk of homelessness. They pair with high school students, with adult mentors. Anyway, having said all of that, the goal for Mr. Cohen is that the state pick this up. So sure, that's where this heads, everybody, which is why it's important to talk about it, because the Bloomberg actually took a look at the other states where they're doing this, and they are pushing in those other states, and Maryland will be the next one if they get this thing up and going, where after Mr. Cohen gets this thing off the ground, because I was figuring, how long can he continue? I know he's, you know, made some money, but how long could he continue doing this average now, $3,700 to these folks? He wants you and me, Bruce, taxpayers, sure, eventually. Because you know what? We're at risk of being homeless is a bad thing, so we need to pick this up.
31: Well, being homeless, I'm quite sure, would be a horrible thing. It would be a struggle. People who are chronically homeless have a lot to deal with. Families who find themselves homeless would really be struggling. But if you want to focus on helping those individuals get back on their feet again, wouldn't there be a more fruitful ways,
30: absolutely,
31: of spending $3,500 or $4,000 per individual, mm, in order to say, we realize you lost your husband lost his job, and you have stage 4 metastatic cancer. We're gonna make sure you don't
30: be there for you.
31: Yeah, I mean, there are ways of really helping people.
30: But this particular
31: who have real
30: age
31: needs.
30: Group, Bruce, 18 to 25. Is so in that demographic so early in all of this. Most of these, 99% of them aren't married, 99% of them aren't unhealthy, 99% of them are not in a position where they need something. They're in a position where they need to work harder than they're working if they're in need of this money.
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21: Maryland lawmakers will return to Annapolis for a special session August 3rd through the 5th to consider a constitutional amendment on congressional redistricting that could go before voters this November. Meanwhile, a Baltimore County paramedic charged with contaminating his workplace has until August 21st to decide on a plea deal. And Governor Wes Moore unveiled the state's new Slow the Fast Down campaign to curb speeding and distracted driving.
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22: After the story gets posted by Politico, Plattner puts up a video statement in which he denies the allegations in the reporting. But then he goes on to say that he's taking time, in his words, to reflect on the quote-unquote best path forward for his campaign. So he doesn't say that he's dropping out, but he's also not saying full-throatedly that he's sticking in this race. The Plattner campaign said that the allegations are coached and coordinated by out-of-state establishment operatives. Now, that's something Rasenko denies.
30: S.J. O'Brien, ABC News, reporting the latest.
31: He didn't say false. He said he said coached and coordinated.
30: No.
31: He didn't say they were a lie.
30: No, he didn't.
31: He said, well, maybe they coordinated. Well, but if they're true stories, they're true stories.
30: S.J. O'Brien, again, ABC News, talking about Democratic candidate, embattled Democratic candidate for United States Senate from Maine, Graham Plattner, who, Bruce, has had a variety of issues. Let's leave the Nazi tattoo out of it. A variety of issues involving women that are questionable, including him posting a couple of times on Reddit issues related to rape and how women can avoid it if they do certain things, which, again, I don't see how women at all could be supporting his candidacy for USA. If you just looked at the Reddit post of him, regardless of these accusations from other women, besides now Jenny Racicot, I think R-A-C-I-C-O-T, Racicot. Anyway, she's the most recent one to come forward. She did an interview with Jake Tapper on CNN yesterday. So this is not like some right-wing Fox News-inspired thing. This is coming from other types of Politico, CNN, about Scott Plattner. The question is, does he stay in the race or drop out? That's the question.
31: I think that wiser heads would have him drop out if they have a chance of beating Susan Collins, because that's really what this is all about. And you have, if you're the Democrats, you have until November to put up a candidate who might have a chance.
30: Well, they have till the end of July. He's got to drop out by next week, the 13th of July. And then if he drops out by the 13th in July, the Democrats have till July the 27th to actually post a candidate. So that's the time frame we're talking about. Now, they apparently have a few other candidates that might do the trick, but none of them had the poll numbers that Plattner did, which explains why Democrats were overlooking all the different things before this woman coming forward, these allegations. They were because Susan Collins is popular in Maine. She's not popular up against Plattner, but against all the other Democrats, apparently she polls as a winner against many of these other Democrats. So what you have real going on right now, everybody, is a state that President Trump lost by 7 points, that right now Democrats were hoping and looking at possibly being able to take and being able to be victorious in. Now, Not so much. Now what you have is Graham Plattner being called on by multiple Democrats. You have Democrats, including the head of the Democratic Senatorial Committee from New York, the United States Senator from New York there. You have the other United States Senator from New York, Chuck Schumer, minority leader. You have Cory Booker, the Democrat from New Jersey. All of these were senators that jumped to support Graham Plattner, all telling him to step down. So I don't know kind of where this goes from here, Bruce. I don't know exactly where we go in terms of trying to do the other than him dropping out. Right now, he's talking about he's rethinking it. Here's more from ABC News and Jay O'Brien.
22: after the story,
2: the mechanics of Graham Plattner leaving this race are kind of complex. He already won the primary, and his only challenger in the primary dropped out even before the primary election, Janet Mills, the sitting Democratic governor of that state. By Maine law, he has until July 13th to decide if he's going to drop out or not, to give the state Democratic Party time to replace him on the ballot come November.
30: So I believe at this point that the whole mathematics of how the Democrats take the United States Senate has changed. They're hoping, Bruce, to be able to take Texas, where you have Paxton, who is also very much embattled, even though it's a ruby red state, but very much embattled. And it's got Tyler Rico, who has his own issues. But the polling there, at least the last poll I saw, showed him neck and neck. You have other states where Democrats are trying to capitalize. North Carolina, you have the former governor, Democratic governor, Roy Cooper, who apparently is leading in that race against Republicans. So even in Ohio, the former seat held by J.D. Vance, I'm trying to think of the guy's incumbent holding it now, who is going to be running. And you have Sherrod Brown, the Democrat, who used to be U.S. Senate, running there. So their math was, Bruce, the Democrats, capture Maine and hope for some upsets in some of these red states. Now that's
31: questionable.
30: They got to change that. Big time.
31: Yeah, well, I Tallarico has always struck me as a long shot in Texas.
30: He is.
31: Because he has some kind of very unusual non-Texas kinds of things.
30: Yes.
31: He has said.
30: Particularly on women and sex and different things like that.
31: And the number of sexes.
30: And religion.
31: Yeah.
30: Yes.
31: And so it's, he has an unusual, quirky point of view on some stuff that just strike me as something that your everyday rancher in Texas is not going to be real excited about. But Plattner has been playing the game well,
30: mm-hmm.
31: And it struck me he had a chance. But for me, I can't get past the Totenkopf, this big Nazi tattoo
30: right.
31: he has on his chest.
30: He didn't know what it was when he put it on.
31: Right, and it's been there for almost 20 years,
30: right.
31: and just finally figured it out.
30: Mm-hmm.
31: Okay, yeah, I believe that. I also believe that when somebody says I'm from the government and I'm here to help you.
30: You believe that too?
31: Oh, sure, absolutely.
30: When it comes, though, everyone, to the whole mechanics of how this happens, Janet Mills, the former governor of Maine, who was very, they say, kind of unpopular when she decided to leave office and run for Senate, she was in the race and pulled out. There are about eight other Democrats that Newsweek lists that could fill this position, but none of them, at least, you know, looking at kind of what the numbers are in Maine, really shake up the Collins race. So it'd be amazing if Susan Collins withstands. She's the only red or Republican office holder in that in New England, in that whole New England area.
31: Yeah, which is funny if you think about it. The rock-ribbed Republican area,
30: yeah.
31: as goes Maine, as goes the nation, all those old
30: sands,
31: political sayings.
30: Right.
31: But yeah, it has become much more a haven for people who've left Boston or people mm-hmm. who've left New York because they didn't want the hustle and bustle and they wanted a Ben and Jerry's kind of life. And that's what's in the Northeast right now. But it looks like Susan Collins is now in a much better position to hold her seat.
30: Here is, once again, ABC News looking at the endorsements that Graham Plattner has lost.
22: Congressman Ro Khanna, who was a big-name endorser of Graham Plattner, who campaigned with him not long ago, pulled his endorsement, as did Senator Ruben Gallego. Chuck Schumer, obviously the top Democrat in the Senate. Kirsten Gillibrand, the chair of the committee in charge of electing Democrats to the Senate and taking back power in that chamber, put out a joint statement in which they called the allegations, quote, incredibly disturbing, and they called on Plattner to immediately withdraw. Maine's state Democratic Party also called on Plattner to immediately withdraw.
30: You know, Plattner was trying to run as this John Fetterman clone type
31: right.
30: of U.S. senator that wasn't conforming, that would wear, you know, sweatshirts and that whole thing. And immediately, Senator John Fetterman said, do not align me with this guy. He
31: yeah.
30: is anti-Jewish and everything. So Fetterman immediately, you know, started to hit Plattner, and you have to wonder with the progressive part of the party, are they willing to stick with these type of flawed candidates? Well, you see some of them peeling away. Some.
31: And I think that the those states who have yet had their primaries are going to see a further indication mm-hmm. as to exactly how many. Look at the progressive movement, the socialist movement inside the Democrat Party is pretty large,
30: mm-hmm.
31: And they have
30: growing.
31: Been on the ascent.
30: Mm-hmm.
31: And come November, it'll be kind of an acid test to see whether they're going to run the party or whether more centrist politicians, probably not Fetterman because he's too sensible.
30: Exactly.
31: But if other politicians like a Ro Khanna, mm-hmm. like
30: Jared Polis from Colorado, governor
31: Hakeem
30: from there.
31: Jeffries, mm-hmm. Shapiro from Pennsylvania.
30: Shapiro.
31: Those kinds of individuals will actually end up running the party. Post-November, we're going to have a pretty good look at what's going to happen in 28.
30: And whether or not Hakeem Jeffries, if Democrats keep control or win control of the House, whether he's the Speaker, whether they replace him with, they say, someone more progressive.
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10: From ABC News, I'm Dave Packer. Growing calls for Maine Democrat Graham Plattner to drop out of a Senate race following a string of scandals, including new claims of sexual assault. Now, the state's Democratic Party confirmed reports that Plattner's campaign has been trying to influence the process for selecting a replacement Senate nominee. In a video posted to X, Executive Director Devin Murphy Anderson also says they've heard echoed calls to Plattner to exit the race.
23: We have also reiterated that Graham Plattner must drop out of this race so that Democrats in Maine can focus on defeating Susan Collins this November.
10: The Senate race in Maine is considered a must-win for Democrats to take control of the Senate. In New York City, Building Commissioner Ahmed Tegani confirmed Tuesday night that ongoing efforts to temporarily stabilize an under-construction buckling high-rise in Midtown Manhattan are going well.
24: We have been able to bring in a plan and materials to stabilize the impacted floors and looking to extend that stability plan to other parts of the building.
10: Residents in some nearby buildings that were evacuated have been allowed to return. The U.S. escalating tensions with Iran again on Tuesday, launching new strikes after they say neutral ships were targeted in the Strait of Hormuz. ABC's Rachel Scott.
25: U.S. officials tell us the strikes targeted Iranian defense and coastal surveillance systems, missile and drone launch sites, and port facilities, calling the attacks a clear violation of the ceasefire and wholly unacceptable. The U.S. also revoking part of the deal President Trump signed that allowed Iran to sell its oil on the international market.
10: Health officials in New York City are investigating a Legionnaire's disease cluster on Manhattan's Upper East Side. Health officials say 23 cases of the severe pneumonia have been confirmed in two neighborhoods. No deaths have been associated with the outbreak. The health department believes the likely source of the bacteria is a cooling tower in the area. You're listening to ABC News.
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8: The Justice Department has unsealed indictments against 37 alleged members of three Indian-based transnational organized crime groups. U.S. Attorney Bill Asaley says that 24 defendants have been arrested.
11: These criminal organizations have engaged in widespread violence, including targeted killings, extortions, and kidnappings.
8: Three were arrested in Canada. A California judge is allowing a class action lawsuit against United Airlines to proceed. It was filed by a passenger alleging the airline knowingly charged extra for a window seat that didn't have a window. Waymo says no way to a pair of unruly passengers.
12: Two 15-year-olds are in a heap of trouble for what they allegedly were doing in a self-driving Waymo. Apparently, the interior cameras caught them drinking and shooting from the vehicle. Waymo then called the police in San Mateo, California. Cops pulled the car over and found the teens with libations and a gun that shoots water beads. A police statement says that while these are bad ideas, at least the kids had the sense to use a Waymo, because driving themselves, while impaired, would have made this a lot worse. Wayne Cabot, ABC News.
8: A homeowner in Connecticut captured on surveillance his dog, Bella, chasing away a black bear as it charged his 6-year-old son over the weekend. Jeffrey Tezera says Bella bit the bear in its behind before it ran into the woods. For being a good girl, Bella got a steak. Dave Packer, ABC News.
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17: The long-term construction project is scheduled to resume along 95 in Harford County from 9 a.m. until 3 o'clock in the afternoon between Route 24 and Route 543, expecting single and possible double-lane closures in both directions as the continuation of expanding those express toll lanes continue. 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
27: Weather.
28: A few scattered showers winding down overnight with mostly cloudy skies and some patchy fog. Low temperatures from the mid-60s in the cooler suburbs to low 70s in Baltimore. It'll be a partly cloudy day on Wednesday, only a slight chance for a shower, highs around 85. Some strong thunderstorms are possible Thursday. I'm meteorologist Tom Tasselmeyer on WBAL News Radio 1090 and FM 101.5.
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33: Let's go, guys!
34: Hey, did you guys know that kids who play sports earn more money when they grow up?
33: Of course. I knew that.
34: Hey, did you guys know that kids who read books have a bigger vocabulary?
33: Oh, yeah, absolutely.
34: Absolutely. Mm-hmm. Wow, jinx. Did you guys know that friendly children have more friends?
33: Mm-hmm.
34: Oh, yeah.
33: Mm-hmm.
34: Yeah.
33: That's true. I knew that. Did you guys know that winter babies are better at music?
34: Everyone knows that.
33: Oh, yeah?
34: Yeah. Pretty obvious.
33: Yeah.
34: Obvious. Oh, hey, guys, did you know that most people think they're using the right car seat for their kid, but they're not?
33: Huh. I didn't know that.
34: I'm pretty sure I knew that.
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0: Welcome back to the show. And Mitch McConnell, the senior senator out of Kentucky, has been hospitalized for the better part of 3 weeks. And the questions still remain around whether or not he is in a position where he's going to come back. You know, there was some reporting from an independent journalist yesterday that he was brain dead. Again, no confirmation officially on that. But if you think about this, any of you who have parents or yourself or any situation, I mean, I'm seeing people go home, get sent home from the hospital for like serious surgery, serious medical conditions, and they're home within a week. And it's like, wow, they didn't keep you? Now, I get it. You're a senator and you have better health care than the rest of us, and you don't even have to show up to work but for X amount of days, right? And those opportunities are there. But I think it's very different when we talk about an 84-year-old who we've seen glitch.

0: detail, leaked EMS dispatch audio from the day that this occurred, that tells a different story. It was about 8:30 in the morning. They got a call for an unconscious person in cardiac arrest at McConnell's home. CPR was reported in progress 6 minutes later, and the dispatcher confirmed a cardiac arrest at about 8:45. Now, they didn't name Mitch McConnell, but I remember when Michael Jackson passed away, there was a cardiac arrest at a house that Michael Jackson lived in, and there was a 50-year-old male who was the victim of that cardiac arrest, but no one's confirmed it was, in fact, Michael Jackson until hours later. So in this particular situation, is there some other reason? Well, as I've been telling you before, that in Kentucky, the law changed that does not allow the governor to appoint the replacement if a senator is to vacate the position for whatever reason. Now, that doesn't mean that other things can't happen. There would be a special election if it's done by a certain time. And apparently what Republicans are more concerned about at this point is one Thomas Massie. Yeah, that thorn in the side of President Trump would likely get into that race and could potentially disrupt things if not win that race. And while he's still an ally generally of President Trump, he would wield more power as potentially a senator in Kentucky. And there's a specific date that's forthcoming in August that if you get beyond that date, then that special election situation wouldn't occur versus if you have to do something before that, which is where you vacate the seat via Mitch McConnell. 410-467-WBAL, 410-467-9225 on the greensolutionsremodeling.com text line. You know, I kind of was looking around at other politicians who had missed a lot of time. Raul Grivalda, whose daughter ended up taking a seat out there, he missed 71 consecutive days of voting from February to November of 2024, but he was battling cancer. It was known at that point, but he missed over 400 votes during that stretch. Is that acceptable? The list goes on. Kay Granger out of Texas missed roughly 150 calendar days, 5 months back in 2024 for dementia-related treatment. 32 actual voting days were missed, but she was able to keep her seat. Most recently, Tom Keene out of New Jersey. He missed votes from early March to late June. That was 4 months, and he cited depression in reference to that. There are reasons why a number of people. Now, we could look at Gabby Giffords, who got shot, Steve Scalise, who got shot. We know exactly why you're out. I don't think anybody's working to push you out, but there is still a concern around this whole issue of what type of leave package these people have. And if you think about a Steve Scalise and you think about a Gabby Giffords, that occurred within the line of duty, so to speak, right? That's quite different than a debilitating disease because you're ill, because you're sick, because you're old. It's a bit different. Again, 410-467-WBAL. If you want to chime in, Mark in Annapolis. Mark, good morning. You're on WBAL.
1: I'm glad you brought up the last point of Gabby Giffords and Steve Scalise, that they were shot as they were actually performing their legislative duties, or at least while in office doing some legislative work, doing some work. Mitch McConnell is a prototype of why age limits have to be put in place, not only for the legislative branch, but it should be for the judicial and executive branch as well. Mm-hmm. Somehow we have to stop accepting that these old men get in office and hold the position for 50 to 60 years. Right. This is ridiculous. And what we have to do as voters, and I don't know if it's the new far right or far left who's going to change what the status quo is, but somebody needs to change what's taking place. Mm. And I'm hoping, TJ, that you talk about the Boy Scouts that marched down in D.C. over the 4th of July weekend. Wouldn't dare do that up in Baltimore.
0: I talked about those clowns yesterday. No, thank you, as always, for the call, Mark. Beyond even age limits, I'll say, beyond age limits, people are voting them in. Eleanor Holmes Norton out of D.C.

0: granted, not a voting member in Congress when it comes to that, she would have been voted back in had had she stayed on the ballot, even not really knowing where she was. And again, this is, should we have different standards of checks and balances that automatically start to inquire, where you, the public, are being represented by these people on important billions and trillion dollar votes, and they're not around for half the year? That's crazy to me. Let's hear from Tyrone in Baltimore. Good morning to you on WBAL.
1: Good morning, TJ. Good subject. There could definitely be term limits, including the corrupt Supreme Court we have. Now, these people, I don't know what they're doing, because they're talking about election fraud, for instance, but the Republicans who won all elections, they control the House, the Senate, they control the Supreme Court and the presidency. And we have a freaking, the economy's going into free fall. You have a president that's involved in all kinds of corruption, along with his cronies, leading the Treasury and other things. And it's just incredible that they're letting him get away with this stuff. Mm-hmm. We need people to check that president. I don't care if they're Republicans or Democrats. We need somebody to check that man, because you cannot have people doing stuff like that. A president of the United States doing the things he is doing. Do a little research. Just Google Donald Trump, and you'll see all kinds of crazy stuff.
0: Thank you, as always, Tyrone. No, you're not wrong. Look, bottom line, a part of what you're bringing up is what we should be doing. And I think that's part of the reason you see some states that potentially might flip from longtime Republican strongholds to Democrats. What Democrats have to understand is that the voters that support them, and if the Republicans either cross over or sit it out, it's almost an appeal. We want something different. It might not all be about, well, you support President Trump's platform. It's because of that exact thing of checks and balances. And how can we have checks and balances if we have certain members of Congress that are out beyond something that did not occur at work for extended periods of time? Okay, you're depressed for 4 months and you're getting treatment. Is that the problem of the rest of the United States when your vote is that valuable? You are 84 years old and have been debilitating for years in front of the public. And now you are in a state that no one knows. And you're in that state right now for who knows how long. And you're going to occupy space. And it kind of goes right back to the old Graham Platner conversation. If this is being done for simply for political reasons to get to a certain date, then the ethics behind it are horrible. No difference than the ethics behind, we're going to support this guy with a Nazi tattoo because we can regain power in the Senate. And that's worth more than the offense of what he's done over years. It gets to a point where you have to really rip the Band-Aid off and say, no, we're not going to tolerate any of this.
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0: All right, welcome back to the show. TJ Smith here, and talking a little bit about this. We're talking about the potty training down in Anne Arundel County, and we're going to get into what's happening over at Strait of Hormuz here in just a moment. But wanted to hear from Wade in reference to this. And Wade in Baltimore, you're on WBAL.
13: TJ, thanks for taking my call. A couple few points. Well, first of all, obviously you're never trying to run for governor or mayor because you tell the truth straight out too much. They don't want to hear that.
0: Appreciate you.
13: You put our teachers in extreme danger because now we're asking teachers to be around kids with their pants down. What's the worst could happen? And Not to mention they went to school to be teachers and not nannies.
0: Yeah.
13: And what do you do with the diaper afterwards?
0: Mm.
13: Because
0: the diaper genie.
13: You know, I mean,
0: come on.
13: Because they're not really in the bathrooms. They're not set to be. And if we don't do something, with these are the same people that say, you know, his kids aren't responsible for stealing and doing this. It's the same mindset. You know, nobody wants to take responsibility for things they're supposed to do.
0: Right.
13: But they're going to put our number one people in extreme danger. Not to mention if the kid has an infection and the teacher may have a sore or something like that. And
0: the list goes on. And I think the bigger part, and thank you as always, Wade, appreciate you. I think the bigger part is it's one thing if that's the life you choose, if that's the job you chose. We know that accidents happen. We know that you might have to deal with this every now and again. But kind of changing the parameters when we're dealing with kids that are older, that becomes a serious problem. Texter brings up potty training does not belong in the classroom. My 3.5-year-old granddaughter has been accepted to Montessori preschool in the fall, but she has to be potty trained. And my son started out at Montessori, and that was the exact same thing. And it was something that had to be done. And, you know, we got it done. And again, we just have to stop taking the foot off the gas when it comes to parenting. It's difficult. Producer Kyle and I were talking during the break. He was talking about a relative of his that's a elementary school, a friend of his that's an elementary school teacher, and was talking about how they're basically button patrol and they or zipper patrol. They spend an inordinate amount of time helping the kids zip up their coats. And I look at a lot of where a lot has been made completely idiot-proof today. No offense, but you can go into a section at a toy store, at a department store, and get an entire group of sensory toys. Last year, around the holidays, many of the staff here at BAL Radio and TV, we went over in 98 Rock, we went over to the Mount Washington Pediatric Hospital, and they had all the toys separated, and there was a special section for the sensory toys. They exist. When I get gifts for friends that have children, I'm probably a better gift getter for children than I am for anybody else at this point, but it's sensory related toys, something that you're going to learn from potentially, something that's great for development at that age. And they have the ones that show you how to zip up a jacket or zip up your pants or a coat, how to button, how to lock the door. These are the soft skills. Are they soft skills? Life skills that you start learning that become second nature. And this is how you end up with fifth graders with their shirt buttoned the wrong way because they were never taught and no one ever held them accountable. And we're telling the teacher, well, even with your arithmetic, well, you need to make sure they've cleaned their butt properly and also make sure they zip their pants up the right way. Make sure they put it on the right way. We're going to make sure their shoes on the right feet as well. Let's get real. It's like the tying of shoes. It is a process. They literally sell little toys or little things that you can practice tying shoes. This is what you have to invest. Guess what? Parenting's hard. It's a lot of thought that has to go behind it. And if you can't afford to get those things, you have to be creative. You own a pair of shoes, don't you? Figure it out. Stop giving them the old man shoes that you just flip over with the Velcro. Show them the way and stop trying to have everybody do it for them. It's crazy. It doesn't make sense. Let's hear from Lee in Baltimore. Good afternoon to you, Lee. You're in WBAL.
9: My man, TJ, good afternoon to you, man.
0: Hey, man, same to you. Hopefully you're not wearing a pull-up, Lee. You learned years ago, didn't you? Jeez.
9: No, unfortunately, we all will one day, maybe. But
0: yeah, no. Cycle of life.
9: Shoes, the old man's, man, the slide-ons is just hilarious.
0: I wear them every chance I get these days, but no, anyway.
9: So you got to be kidding me. Are you kidding me? Mm. So we're sending the kids to school with a poopy pamper, or should I say urinal pamper? Are you kidding me?
0: Yeah.
9: Are you kidding me? All right, let me say this, though, TJ. So if they're doing that, if this is what we're doing, are they planning on paying the teachers more money
0: nope.
9: for doing that?
0: Nope. Just part of your duties, part of your assigned duties.
9: Man, we're going to be looking at a lot of lawsuits, a lot of confusion, and a lot of problems. You're sending a kid home with rash burns, and who knows what kind of lawsuits going to come out of this.
0: I hope and pray none. I hope and pray none, because it just – That wouldn't be that's not what anybody wants, right? We don't want to see any lawsuits, because that means now you're dealing with a bit more of an issue, and I don't want it to get to that point. I pray it doesn't.
9: I pray it doesn't either. But that's what I'm saying. It's like we're creating problems. Like, we can alleviate the problem by just not doing it. You know,
0: right.
9: Who knows what could come out of this? It's like the guy said, the last caller said, are you going to have kids' pants pulled down? And all? It's just, right. Oh, my God.
0: Yeah, yeah. No, thank you as always, Lee. You're right on it. And I think your frustration is probably that of many teachers. They probably feel a similar way when it comes to this. They probably are saying to themselves, like, hold on, we didn't get into it for this. We'll read a couple more comments on this, because, again, a lot of people are frustrated. A couple of comments here from the newspaper in particular. This is insane. Standards are continuously being lowered for children, and it's not to their benefit. I agree with the pediatrician's comment on soft parenting and starting potty training early. Children need time, attention, and patience when learning. Yeah, this is part of it. Again, if you go from a different psychology where you went to a doctor who conforms with your beliefs, where when they're ready, they'll go straight to the pot, then that's your problem. It's not society's problem. It's not the teacher's problem. You can do whatever you want. No different than if you decide, I'm not going to wear deodorant. You can stink somewhere else, but you're not going to sit next to me stinking. No, you stink. And I'm going to tell you. But you can be a naturalist elsewhere, but not here. And don't think we're going to just, oh, we're okay with it because they're trying something new. They want to be natural. That ain't my problem. And why are you going to make it my problem? Same thing goes with this. We're not going to make this everybody else's problem. And we're in a world, mind you, think about this. These same kids, by grade 3, which is just a couple years removed from kindergarten, as we know, they're supposed to know how to read. Well, we're taking valuable time away from that delivery of the phonics and how to read, because little JoJo down there is 5 years old walking around, sucking his thumb and still peeing and pooping his pants. That's a problem. And teacher has to go step away, or even the aides have to step away and clean JoJo up. And guess what? JoJo has to use the bathroom more than once during the day, right? So we have to think about the fact that this is not this one-time thing. Now, I want to be fair that there are probably many, again, we talk about the universe, there are probably many who are learning and in the in-between stages where they're still having some accidents. But just consider, especially in a wintertime when kids have on a lot more clothes, think about long underwear, too. Think about who's doing this. I don't want to see that. It's unbelievable. But this is, it seems like part of what we've done is we've let up off the gas a bit to allow parents to do whatever else they want to do. And it's no longer their responsibility. And here we are. Everybody's just trying to figure it out.
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14: News. I'm Dave Packer. Growing calls for Maine Democrat Graham Plattner to drop out of a Senate race following new claims of sexual assault. The state's Democratic Party confirmed reports that Plattner's campaign has been trying to influence the process for selecting a replacement Senate nominee, but the Plattner camp is saying at no point has the campaign tried to put its finger on the scale. In New York City, Building Commissioner Ahmed Tegani confirmed Tuesday night that ongoing efforts to temporarily stabilize an under-construction buckling high-rise in Midtown Manhattan are going well.
15: We have been able to bring in a plan and materials to stabilize the impacted floors and looking to extend that stability plan to other parts of the building.
14: The U.S. escalating tensions with Iran and Tuesday launching new strikes after they say neutral ships were targeted in the Strait of Hormuz. This is ABC News.
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0: The people who are victims are going to have to work a little bit harder. 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
16: The eastbound span of the Chesapeake Bay Bridge is scheduled to close overnight from 10 p.m. until 5 o'clock in the morning, and this is due to bridge maintenance work. So you will see two-way traffic operations in the westbound span to help alleviate any possible traffic delays. Again, that's from 10 p.m. until 5 a.m. I'm Tony Thornton, WBAL News Radio, 1090 and FM 101.5.
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2: Weather.
18: Isolated showers ending early tonight, then mostly cloudy skies with low temperatures ranging from the mid-60s in the cooler suburbs to the low 70s in downtown Baltimore. It'll be a partly cloudy day on Wednesday, warm and humid, highs around 85 with just a slight chance for a shower. A better chance for some strong thunderstorms on Thursday, highs near 84. I'm meteorologist Tom Tasselmeyer on WBAL News Radio 1090 and FM 101.5.
19: Okay, gang. So, chances are there'll never be an emergency ever, ever again.
20: Mm-hmm.
19: But, just in case, let's talk about a plan.
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19: So, who's gonna do what? 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
28: These are horrific allegations, and he needs to get out of the race right now.
29: Oh, boy. Out of the race. Oh, we're going to talk about Graham Plattner in Maine. I know it's Maine, and we're in Maryland, but it is a national conversation that a lot of people are having today. And trust me, I'm going to tie this into a bunch of other stuff. Last month, we talked about Graham Plattner. As a matter of fact, I look at my notes. It was June 9th. And 10th, we talked about Graham Plattner. I asked back then whether the Me Too movement had become conditional, whether the whole believe women, depending on who's running. And today I want to revisit that conversation because something clearly has changed in the last 24 hours, or maybe it didn't. I want to start with Governor Westmore. You heard just that little soundbite, but here is more from Governor Moore when he was speaking to Phil Yakubuski. And he was asking, why did it take so long to tell Plattner to get out? This was his response.
28: I can't answer for other people, and I cannot answer for a political party. But I can tell you for me, he needs to get out right now.
30: But now is the time.
28: Absolutely. It is well past time. These allegations are horrific. And there is no place for him to be representing a jurisdiction. And so he needs to get out right now.
29: Yeah. He says that it's time for Plattner to step aside. Fair enough. But my question is, and it was a great question from Phil, what took so long? What took so long? Seriously. Where were these calls like a month ago or even more? Why now? That's what I want to hear from you today. If anyone can answer that for me, why did it take so long for more Democrats to come to the table and say time to step down? The lines are always open, 410-467-WBAL, or you can also text me your thoughts at the greensolutionsremodeling.com text line at 410-467-9225. Let's rewind a little bit here, because over a month ago, there were already controversies. Actually, before the primary in Maine, there were controversies. The Nazi-linked tattoo controversy, right? The offensive Reddit history. Former girlfriend speaking publicly. Questions about his treatment of women. Yet many Democratic leaders continued supporting him. And even Sunny Hostin from The View basically listed everything wrong with the guy. And then she said, but. And she sounded like so many other politicians out there and even voters in the state of Maine. Listen to this. This is a rewind. I got the receipts. The receipt, and this is from June 8th on The View.
1: He's a cheater. He's an anti-Semite because the fact that he had that tattoo for 20 years and didn't know what it was is a lie. So he's a liar, a racist, an anti-Semite.
3: Homophobe.
1: He's a homophobe. Yeah. So he's all the things, and character does matter. But we have someone that has almost unbridled power in the White House at this point. There are no checks and balances. And the only way that we can maybe bring a bit of our democracy back is by having a Congress that functions and that has these checks and balances. And I do think one of the only ways is to win that seat in Maine.
29: Yeah. See, the thing, everything that she said before the word but are her morals, is what she stands for and believes in. After the butt is she's willing to throw all her beliefs aside for a win, for control. The party, basically what she's saying is that the party needed that seat. Remember that? I also played some sound bites a month ago. It's probably up on the podcast if you look. As a matter of fact, I think it was on June 10th when we had this discussion. But I was playing some sound bites from CNN of women in particular, voters in Maine, defending him and saying, oh, well, what he does in private isn't really my business. Yeah, those were the same arguments we really hear when a candidate, I don't know, R has next to his name. So here's my question. What actually changed? Was it simply the latest allegation that crossed a line? Sure. Or did the political calculation change? Because now you have the DSCC pulling funding. You got Chuck Schumer calling for him to withdraw. Elizabeth Warren, Ro Khanna rescinding his endorsement. Governor Moore. John Fetterman the other day, yesterday, was saying Bernie Sanders and other Democrats owe the woman an apology for dismissing earlier concerns. So why today? Why not last month? Now, apparently, Bernie Sanders on the latest I think it was about an hour or two ago. Apparently, CNN was also reporting this, that Sanders did have a call, made a call to Plattner and had a conversation with him to step aside. So it's not a matter of if, I think it's when. And the clock is ticking in Maine. Honestly, look, John Fetterman may have asked the most interesting question. He essentially said, maybe the people who vouch for Plattner should apologize. He was saying that everyone should apologize. Not because he was convicted, not because Plattner was convicted, not because the allegations have been proven, but because they were so quick to dismiss who had already been raising concerns. That's a very different conversation. It's not about guilt. It's about whether leaders applied the same standard they demanded in other cases. Because I know a lot of people say, well, look at Trump. Well, exactly. If you're using that argument, then sure. Then defend it. Don't flip the script because it's one of your guys. And here's where politics enters the picture. Because under Maine law, if Plattner withdraws by the deadline, which is next week, Democrats can choose a replacement nominee. Now, that's what is probably going to happen. And that raises another fascinating question. Did Democratic voters choose their nominee only for party leaders to potentially replace him later if he steps aside? It seems like a repeat here in the Democratic Party. We've had plenty of conversations in the past about how much influence party insiders should have after primary voters have spoken. This is another example of that debate. And here is the part that may surprise some of you. If Democrats had come out a month ago and simply said, we don't care about his personal life, we think his policies are worth supporting, I would have respected the consistency. I may not agree, definitely not agree, but it's a consistent position. Instead, many people seem to argue that character matters until the character belonged to this candidate they thought could defeat Susan Collins. And now, a month later, many of those same voices are reversing course. And that's what I find fascinating. So I want to hear from you. What changed? Did the facts change? Did political risk change? Did Democratic leaders simply reach a different conclusion after another allegation? Or did they wait until supporting Graham Plattner became politically unsustainable? So I love to hear from you. The lines are open, 410-467-WBAL, or you can also text me at the greensolutionsremodeling.com text line at 410-467-9225. Coming up next, we'll get to your calls and messages here on the Angeletta Velez Show.
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29: All right, we've been talking about the Graham Plattner situation or controversy out of Maine. And look, I think it's not a matter of if, but when he steps down, because he did in his announcement today. He's like, these are false allegations, but I'm going to be sitting back and reviewing, basically. I'm trying to basically frame it in the way I saw it. But it's like, I'm going to be sitting down and having some deep thoughts, which there's a ticking time here. The clock is ticking. In Maine. I think it's next Tuesday that the party has to decide. Correct me if I'm wrong, but I think it's Tuesday next week where the party has an opportunity to replace a candidate on the ballot. And if he removes himself, the party can't make that choice. And who knows? It could be Janet Mills. There's a lot of conversation and a lot of chatter. I've been reading this article. It was also from CNN. Some other sources are saying that Democrats are already talking behind closed doors about who to replace Graham Plattner with. Should it be the governor, Janet Mills, who's term limited, who was running for this seat but then backed out because of funding? And apparently the polls at the time were showing Plattner was going to beat her no matter what, and the party just wanted a rough guy because they have a problem. The Democratic Party has a problem with men after the last election in 2024, and they wanted him, and she was forced out. So are they going to give it to her? Are they going to give it to her, or are they going to give it to possibly someone that ran in the Democratic Party primary for the governor's seat and lost? I don't know, but there's already talks about that. It's not a matter of if, but when. But again, I want to hear from you. What changed in this last month? Was it the facts that changed? Was it the political risk? Was it more pressure? What was it? 410-467-WBAL, or you can also text me at the greensolutionsremodeling.com text line at 410-467-9225. Let's bring Ron from Towson. Thanks for calling in, Ron.
2: Hey, Angela.
29: What are your thoughts on this story?
2: Well, it's obviously an issue of power. They got to the problem with Plattner got to the point where it was no longer defensible. You can't defend the indefensible, and Plattner's now in the indefensible world. So they've got to jettison him and find somebody else. I mean, it's a threshold. You can defend him up to a point, but this is becoming indefensible because there's just so many, you know, rumors. And he, of course, issues the denial. But the reason I called is I'm sick of the logical fallacy known as whataboutism.
29: Yeah.
2: Sonny Hostin, it's no argument to say, well, what about Trump? That's irrelevant. That's settled. You know, when you were voting for Trump, that's when the time would come to judge his character. And obviously, Americans in the majority chose Trump over Harris.
29: Mm-hmm.
2: That's settled.
29: Mm-hmm.
2: It is no argument to say, you know, well, what about Trump? He did the same thing.
29: Mm-hmm.
2: Well, that's irrelevant.
29: Mm-hmm.
2: That's a logical fallacy.
29: Mm-hmm.
2: I mean, it's irrelevant that Trump did the same thing. The decision has already been made on Donald Trump, and you might not like it. And you can look at all that, but it's irrelevant to this issue of Graham Plattner. The question is, do you want this man, for the Maine voters, do you want this man to represent you in the U.S. Senate? And I believe the Democrats are now realizing they cannot defend the indefensible person such as Graham Plattner with the Nazis, the anti-Semitism, the racism, and the horrible misogynistic behavior.
29: Mm-hmm.
2: He is a horrible human being. And he needs to just go back under the rock from which he came. And they need, if they're, you know, and mm-hmm. if they want to have any chance, and I'm a political independent. I do have a dog in this fight. I fear the socialist term. That's another matter. They need to choose a candidate that can go up against us, Collins. But frankly, it's a done deal. I think Collins is going to win, and the Republicans will hold the Senate. And so, you know, and Trump will be safe. He won't be impeached. I think that's what's going to happen.
29: Mm-hmm.
2: But I could be wrong. But, you know, Graham Plattner is a horrible human being and just has no business being in politics, in my view.
29: Yeah, thank you very much, Ron. I appreciate your thoughts here. Let me get to some text messages as well. It kind of froze on me. Let me pull this one up here. It says... pretty sure, actually, no, here it is. If you agree with sexual assault being a red line, then you should agree that Trump needs to step down after being found guilty. Or do you feel there's some special condition in his situation? As a texter reminded me, Trump was found liable, not guilty. A civil jury found him liable for sexual abuse and defamation. He wasn't found guilty of a crime because it wasn't a criminal trial. Another texter, actually, I'll get to the other text in a minute. But look, my bigger question isn't really about Trump. If someone believes Trump's civil case or the allegations against him should have disqualified him, then consistency would suggest applying the same principle to Graham Plattner as well. I'm asking whether we're using one standard for everyone or whether the standard changes depending on the candidate. And here's the text now that I got it refreshed. It says, pretty sure Trump does not have a Nazi tattoo. It's not a fair comparison. One person was extremely rich and famous, which opens them up to a lot of false allegations. The other guy was neither rich nor famous. And that's a very fair point. They're not identical cases. But that's not really my argument. My argument is about consistency. If character and allegations matter, they should matter regardless of whether the candidate is rich or unknown, Republican or Democrat. That's the standard I'm asking people to think about today. But like my last caller, Ron is right. Sick, I'm tired of these whataboutisms. What about this? What? So you're basically saying, okay, well, if it happened here, then it's okay across the board. It is fair for everyone. It is fair for any future potential candidate to do what they're doing and still run for office and get elected. Well, anyways, I want to, when we come back, I do want to get into another story. It is also a national story. Trust me, I do want to get into some local stuff as well. But this has also been talked about lately, too. And it's about Mitch McConnell. It's about Mitch McConnell. Where in the world is Mitch McConnell? And what should we do about this? Should we revisit this conversation about putting age limits for members of Congress, even the presidency? I'd love to hear your thoughts. Well, this is a conversation we'll get into on the top of the hour after the news. Stay tuned for more here on the Angeletta Viles Show.
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18: From ABC News, I'm Dave Packer. Another wave of missile attacks came for Iran Tuesday after the U.S. military claimed Iran targeted neutral ships in the Strait of Hormuz, violating the two countries' agreement made last month. ABC's Melissa Adan.
19: Iranian state TV announcing several explosions in southern Iran. Two U.S. officials confirmed to ABC News that powerful airstrikes targeted air defense, coastal surveillance, missile and drone launch sites, as well as port facilities, adding these strikes are much larger in scope and scale than those in late June.
18: Iran defiant officials saying, quote, "We will not allow America to interfere in the affairs and management of the strait." After a new allegation of sexual assault was published earlier this week against Maine Democratic Senate candidate Graham Platner, efforts to get the Senate hopeful to step down only appear to grow louder and now involve some of his closest allies on Capitol Hill. ABC's Jay O'Brien.
21: 18 Democratic senators have called for him to drop out, and that includes his two biggest allies in the Senate, Elizabeth Warren, who campaigned alongside Graham Platner in the spring, and Bernie Sanders, who is perhaps Platner's biggest supporter.
18: Another fatal shooting between Immigration and Customs Enforcement officers and a member of the public, this time in East Houston. ABC's Brianna Willis has more.
22: ICE agents attempted to stop Salgado Orojo and his van as part of what they call a targeted enforcement arrest. They say he was from Mexico and in the country illegally. ICE says Salgado Orojo wouldn't stop and rammed his vehicle into an ICE agent's vehicle on canal near Wayside. ICE says he also tried to run over an officer. That's when ICE says the officer opened fire.
18: At the NATO summit in Turkey, President Trump criticizing allies for not doing enough to support the war with Iran. And another cause for the rift, Trump again saying NATO allies denied his desire for the U.S. to acquire Greenland. You're listening to ABC News.
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18: United Nations Emergency Relief Coordinator is on the ground in Venezuela to meet with survivors of last month's earthquakes and assess what other humanitarian needs government officials are seeking. Venezuela's death toll now nearing 3,700. A judge blocks a DOJ subpoena for 2020 Fulton County election worker data.
26: Trump-appointed Judge William Ray described the subpoena as staggering,
1: saying the request for information, including the names, residential addresses, telephone numbers, and other personal identifying information of all election workers involved in the 2020 election, was a, quote, arbitrary fishing expedition by the Trump administration. He noted that the statute of limitations for any crimes have already expired, and that the subpoena is likely to have a chilling effect on future poll workers. With Donald Trump continuing to cast doubt on the outcome of the 2020 election, the Department of Justice has spent the last year investigating Fulton County, including sending the subpoena in April, and recently surging hundreds of FBI personnel to assist in the investigation. Peter Harlamus, ABC News.
18: New government data shows airlines in the U.S. spent $6.6 billion on jet fuel in May, the second straight month that costs passed the $6 billion mark. That's 84% higher than last May. Pittsburgh Pirates first baseman Ryan O'Hearn set a franchise record by driving in 10 runs on three homers against Atlanta. O'Hearn hit a grand slam in the first inning, a three-run shot in the third, and another three-run homer in the sixth. Dave Packer, ABC News.
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8: Weather.
10: Any showers in the area early tonight will give way to mostly cloudy skies and some patchy fog. Low temperatures in the mid-60s in the cooler suburbs, low 70s in downtown Baltimore. A partly cloudy, warm, and humid day on Wednesday with highs near 85. A chance for some strong thunderstorms Thursday, highs near 84. I'm meteorologist Tom Tasselmeyer on WBAL News Radio 1090.
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3: ABC News, I'm Dave Packer. Another wave of missile attacks come for Iran Tuesday after the U.S. military claimed Iran targeted neutral ships in the Strait of Hormuz, violating the two countries' agreement made last month. ABC News contributor and former United States defense official Mick Mulroy.
4: They're going after the locations that Iran would use and is using to attack these commercial vessels. Basically, any commercial vessel that doesn't go through their approved route, not the U.S. Oman route, they attack. And I think the U.S. is trying to send a message that needs to stop.
3: At the NATO summit in Turkey, President Trump criticizing allies for not doing enough to support the U.S. war with Iran, but he did allow Turkey to buy new American F-35 fighter jets. After a new allegation of sexual assault was published earlier this week against Maine Democratic Senate candidate Graham Platner, efforts to get the Senate hopeful to step down only appear to be growing louder now. At least 18 Democratic senators have called for him to drop out. This is ABC News.
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1: Well, that blew up when Iran all of a sudden said, you know, after we let you on the Friday, the blockade's back on.
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7: Weather.
8: A few scattered showers winding down overnight with mostly cloudy skies and some patchy fog. Low temperatures from the mid-60s in the cooler suburbs to low 70s in Baltimore. It'll be a partly cloudy day on Wednesday, only a slight chance for a shower, highs around 85. Some strong thunderstorms are possible Thursday. I'm meteorologist Tom Tasselmeyer on WBAL News Radio 1090 and FM 101.5.
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1: It's a layover from the prior administration. Don't give me that. These are repeated audit findings, some two times within the Moore administration.
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2: I think the younger people, that's why they're not having kids. 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

0: Unexpected reactions to smart financial decisions brought to you by FeedThePig.org.
1: Well, I finally did it. I opened a 401k.
2: So you're giving up? Just like that?
1: Giving up on what?
2: On getting an inheritance from a distant relative.
1: Don't you think if there were a billionaire in the family, we'd know about it by now?
2: Listen to me. 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
2: ABC News, I'm Dave Packer. Growing calls for Maine Democrat Graham Plattner to drop out of a Senate race following new claims of sexual assault. The state's Democratic Party confirmed reports that Plattner's campaign has been trying to influence the process for selecting a replacement Senate nominee, but the Plattner camp is saying at no point has the campaign tried to put its finger on the scale. In New York City, Building Commissioner Ahmed Tegani confirmed Tuesday night that ongoing efforts to temporarily stabilize an under-construction buckling high-rise in Midtown Manhattan are going well.
3: We have been able to bring in a plan and materials to stabilize the impacted floors and looking to extend that stability plan to other parts of the building.
2: The U.S. escalating tensions with Iran and Tuesday launching new strikes after they say neutral ships were targeted in the Strait of Hormuz. This is ABC News.
0: And Gillette Aviles.
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5: The long-term construction project is scheduled to resume along 95 in Harford County from 9 a.m. until 3 o'clock in the afternoon between Route 24 and Route 543, expecting single and possible double-lane closures in both directions as the continuation of expanding those express toll lanes continue. 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
6: Weather.
7: Any showers in the area early tonight will give way to mostly cloudy skies and some patchy fog. Low temperatures in the mid-60s in the cooler suburbs, low 70s in downtown Baltimore. A partly cloudy, warm, and humid day on Wednesday with highs near 85. A chance for some strong thunderstorms Thursday, highs near 84. I'm meteorologist Tom Tasselmeyer on WBAL News Radio 1090 and FM 101.5.
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11: From ABC News, I'm Dave Packer. Another wave of missile attacks came for Iran Tuesday after the U.S. military claimed Iran targeted neutral ships in the Strait of Hormuz, violating the two countries' agreement made last month. ABC's Melissa Adan.
12: Iranian state TV announcing several explosions in southern Iran. Two U.S. officials confirmed to ABC News that powerful airstrikes targeted air defense, coastal surveillance, missile and drone launch sites, as well as port facilities, adding these strikes are much larger in scope and scale than those in late June.
11: Iran defiant officials saying, quote, "We will not allow America to interfere in the affairs and management of the strait." After a new allegation of sexual assault was published earlier this week against Maine Democratic Senate candidate Graham Platner, efforts to get the Senate hopeful to step down only appear to grow louder and now involve some of his closest allies on Capitol Hill. ABC's Jay O'Brien.
13: 18 Democratic senators have called for him to drop out, and that includes his two biggest allies in the Senate, Elizabeth Warren, who campaigned alongside Graham Platner in the spring, and Bernie Sanders, who is perhaps Platner's biggest supporter.
11: Another fatal shooting between Immigration and Customs Enforcement officers and a member of the public, this time in East Houston. ABC's Brianna Willis has more.
14: ICE says agents attempted to stop Salgado Orojo and his van as part of what they call a targeted enforcement arrest. They say he was from Mexico and in the country illegally. ICE says Salgado Orojo wouldn't stop and rammed his vehicle into an ICE agent's vehicle on canal near Wayside. ICE says he also tried to run over an officer. That's when ICE says the officer opened fire.
11: At the NATO summit in Turkey, President Trump criticizing allies for not doing enough to support the war with Iran. And another cause for the rift, Trump again saying NATO allies denied his desire for the U.S. to acquire Greenland. You're listening to ABC News.
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17: United Nations Emergency Relief Coordinator is on the ground in Venezuela to meet with survivors of last month's earthquakes and assess what other humanitarian needs government officials are seeking. Venezuela's death toll now nearing 3,700. A judge blocks a DOJ subpoena for 2020 Fulton County election worker data.
18: Trump-appointed Judge William Ray described the subpoena as staggering, saying the request for information, including the names, residential addresses, telephone numbers, and other personal identifying information of all election workers involved in the 2020 election, was a, quote, arbitrary fishing expedition by the Trump administration. He noted that the statute of limitations for any crimes have already expired, and that the subpoena is likely to have a chilling effect on future poll workers. With Donald Trump continuing to cast doubt on the outcome of the 2020 election, the Department of Justice has spent the last year investigating Fulton County, including sending the subpoena in April, and recently surging hundreds of FBI personnel to assist in the investigation. Peter Harlambous, ABC News.
17: New government data shows airlines in the U.S. spent $6.6 billion on jet fuel in May, the second straight month that costs passed the $6 billion mark. That's 84% higher than last May. Pittsburgh Pirates first baseman Ryan O'Hearn set a franchise record by driving in 10 runs on 3 homers against Atlanta. O'Hearn hit a grand slam in the first inning, a 3-run shot in the third, and another 3-run homer in the sixth. Dave Packer, ABC News.
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20: The long-term construction project is scheduled to resume along 95 in Harford County from 9 a.m. until 3 o'clock in the afternoon between Route 24 and Route 543, expecting single and possible double lane closures in both directions as the continuation of expanding those express toll lanes continue. 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
22: Weather.
23: A few scattered showers winding down overnight with mostly cloudy skies and some patchy fog. Low temperatures from the mid-60s in the cooler suburbs to low 70s in Baltimore. It'll be a partly cloudy day on Wednesday, only a slight chance for a shower, highs around 85. Some strong thunderstorms are possible Thursday. I'm meteorologist Tom Tasselmeyer on WBAL News Radio 1090 and FM 101.5.
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3: ABC News, I'm Dave Packer. Structural specialists are inside the under-renovation Midtown Manhattan high-rise building that buckled at the 21st floor today. This evening, Buildings Commissioner Ahmad Tighani says that they feel confident the building is stable thanks to the emergency shoring measures that have been taking place.
4: We've been monitoring the building for many hours, have not seen any movement. We have monitoring positions set up outside and inside the building that's allowing us to track the situation.
3: Maine Democratic Senate nominee Graham Plattner is facing calls to step down after allegations of sexual assault. Now a Maine Democratic Party official is confirming reports that Plattner's campaign has been trying to influence the process for selecting a replacement Senate nominee. CENTCOM says U.S. airstrikes hit over 80 targets tonight as a direct response to Iran's attacks on three commercial vessels transiting the Strait of Hormuz. This is ABC News.
5: This summer,
0: stay connected when severe weather strikes.
5: Expect the thunderstorms to move in.
0: Accurate coverage from the WBAL TV 11 meteorologists.
6: Strong to severe thunderstorms will be possible this afternoon and evening.
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8: There's a heavy thunderstorm right now. This is all moving east.
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9: The eastbound span of the Chesapeake Bay Bridge is scheduled to close overnight from 10 p.m. until 5 o'clock in the morning, and this is due to bridge maintenance work. So you will see two-way traffic operations in the westbound span to help alleviate any possible traffic delays. Again, that's from 10 p.m. until 5 a.m. I'm Tony Thornton, WBAL News Radio, 1090 and FM 101.5.
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10: Isolated showers ending early tonight, then mostly cloudy skies with low temperatures ranging from the mid-60s in the cooler suburbs to the low 70s in downtown Baltimore. It'll be a partly cloudy day on Wednesday, warm and humid, highs around 85 with just a slight chance for a shower. A better chance for some strong thunderstorms on Thursday, highs near 84. I'm meteorologist Tom Tasselmeyer on WBAL News Radio 1090 and FM 101.5.
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0: When you were a little kid and you thought about what you wanted to be, teaching was at the top of your list. But things changed. And as you got older, teaching didn't seem like the best option anymore. 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
11: From ABC News, I'm Dave Packard. Growing calls for Maine Democrat Graham Plattner to drop out of a Senate race following a string of scandals, including new claims of sexual assault. Now, the state's Democratic Party confirmed reports that Plattner's campaign has been trying to influence the process for selecting a replacement Senate nominee. In a video posted to X, Executive Director Devin Murphy Anderson also says they've heard echoed calls to Plattner to exit the race.
12: We have also reiterated that Graham Plattner must drop out of this race so that Democrats in Maine can focus on defeating Susan Collins this November.
11: The Senate race in Maine is considered a must-win for Democrats to take control of the Senate. In New York City, Building Commissioner Ahmed Tegani confirmed Tuesday night that ongoing efforts to temporarily stabilize an under-construction buckling high-rise in Midtown Manhattan are going well.
13: We have been able to bring in a plan and materials to stabilize the impacted floors and looking to extend that stability plan to other parts of the building.
11: Residents in some nearby buildings that were evacuated have been allowed to return. The U.S. escalating tensions with Iran again on Tuesday, launching new strikes after they say neutral ships were targeted in the Strait of Hormuz. ABC's Rachel Scott.
14: U.S. officials tell us the strikes targeted Iranian defense and coastal surveillance systems, missile and drone launch sites, and port facilities, calling the attacks a clear violation of the ceasefire and wholly unacceptable. The U.S. also revoking part of the deal President Trump signed that allowed Iran to sell its oil on the international market.
11: Health officials in New York City are investigating a Legionnaires' disease cluster on Manhattan's Upper East Side. Health officials say 23 cases of the severe pneumonia have been confirmed in two neighborhoods. No deaths have been associated with the outbreak. The health department believes the likely source of the bacteria is a cooling tower in the area. 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
17: The Justice Department has unsealed indictments against 37 alleged members of three Indian-based transnational organized crime groups. U.S. Attorney Bill Asaley says that 24 defendants have been arrested.
18: These criminal organizations have engaged in widespread violence, including targeted killings, extortions, and kidnappings.
17: Three were arrested in Canada. A California judge is allowing a class action lawsuit against United Airlines to proceed. It was filed by a passenger alleging the airline knowingly charged extra for a window seat that didn't have a window. Waymo says no way to a pair of unruly passengers.
19: Two 15-year-olds are in a heap of trouble for what they allegedly were doing in a self-driving Waymo. Apparently, the interior cameras caught them drinking and shooting from the vehicle. Waymo then called the police in San Mateo, California. Cops pulled the car over and found the teens with libations and a gun that shoots water beads. A police statement says that while these are bad ideas, at least the kids had the sense to use a Waymo, because driving themselves, while impaired, would have made this a lot worse. Wayne Cabot, ABC News.
17: A homeowner in Connecticut captured on surveillance his dog, Bella, chasing away a black bear as it charged his 6-year-old son over the weekend. Jeffrey Tazera says Bella bit the bear in its behind before it ran into the woods. For being a good girl, Bella got a steak. Dave Packer, ABC News.
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22: The long-term construction project is scheduled to resume along 95 in Harford County from 9 a.m. until 3 o'clock in the afternoon between Route 24 and Route 543, expecting single and possible double lane closures in both directions as the continuation of expanding those express toll lanes continue. 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
23: Weather. A stray shower may linger overhead this morning, but a generally dry day ahead under a partly to mostly cloudy sky. High temperatures will top out in the mid-80s. We'll turn mostly cloudy tonight with a low down near 73, with showers and thunderstorms possible as we head through the day on Thursday. A few strong to severe thunderstorms capable of producing damaging wind possible Thursday afternoon, with high temperatures back in the mid-80s, and then another round of thunderstorms as we head through the day on Friday. I'm meteorologist Delaney.
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1: Good Wednesday morning, and thank you for waking up with us on WBAL TV 11 News today. We'll get to all of our headlines in just a moment.
2: But first, we got to check in with Alina Lee for that first cut forecast. You know what, just even though it was a little humid, still much nicer in terms of temperature.
3: Yeah, absolutely. Last week, we were talking near record and record-breaking high temperatures in the triple digits, and heat indices even higher than that. Today, kind of opposite, where we're going to see below average temperatures and also some more rain out there to track for you on live radar. You can see it's kind of drifting south and southeast, passing over I-95 on the southwest end of our viewing area. So headed towards South Laurel, near Savage, it's raining there. Odenton, you may notice some very light rain, if not some sprinkles. That's all we're tracking as far as rainfall this morning. It's going to be a generally dry day, though, once we get into the afternoon. Temperatures are in the 60s and 70s, very similar to this time yesterday. Not a huge change. 72, though, at BWI Marshall. A little bit warmer there in the Inner Harbor. Your first cup forecast does have temperatures back in the low, maybe middle 80s this afternoon, with a lot more sunshine headed our way. So we should actually have a day with a partly sunny sky for the most part. But our chances for rain going up tomorrow and on Friday, we could even have some strong storms return to the region. We'll go over what the primary threat is from those storms, and I'll also time them out for you when the best chance of rain could hit your neighborhood. That's coming up in your full forecast. Let's get you out on the roads this morning, though. Sean's going to talk more about what's in store for the next several hours, or at least right now. What's going on?
2: Yeah, well, at least right now, the roads are looking good. You have a couple little incidents. I got a little accident on 70, but that's in the median, so it's not blocking any lanes. I did mention this, though. This is Hartford Road leaving the city, and actually, if you're heading in towards the city, it's outside the Beltway. It's saying it's being blocked in both directions between Long Green Pike and Cub Hill Road because of some sort of, I think it's something with like a downed tree. Again, I'm trying to get some clarification on exactly what it is. Nevertheless, the lanes are blocked in both directions on Hartford Road. So if you use that to get either away from the city, heading out towards Bel Air or Glenarm, or in towards Baltimore, in towards the Beltway, just be prepared. You could run into some issues in that area.
1: The time now is 4:32, and Baltimore County police are still looking for whoever shot two children who were found dead inside a home.
2: You know, county police were called to a home on Talis Road around 7:30 yesterday evening. There, officers say they found both a 9 and 15-year-old dead. Baltimore County Police Chief Robert McCullough says that the victims were a boy and a girl who appear to be siblings.
4: I've seen a lot of things in my career. But this is something that's horrific, it's tragic, it's something that doesn't happen in this community here. I've worked here for a long time, and the worst things we get here are speeding complaints, noise complaints, neighbor complaints. Never have I seen something like this before in this neighborhood.
2: Well, the parents were called by police and later arrived at the house. Anyone with information is being asked to call police at 410-887-3943 or Metro Crime Stoppers at 866-7-LOCK-UP. There's a $2,000 reward for information leading to an arrest. Well, no charges filed in the Howard County police shooting of a man with autism in Columbia. It happened last March.
1: That's a decision made by Attorney General Anthony Brown. Howard County police officers went to Freetown Road after Alex Lamori called 911. Lamori, who investigators say made suicidal statements while on the phone with police, was found outside holding a knife. Howard County police say Lamori failed to comply with orders to drop the knife as he approached them. Three officers shot him, and he died there at the scene. The Attorney General's Independent Investigations Division found the officers did not commit a crime and will not face any charges. Alex Lamori's family releasing a lengthy statement in response. It reads in part, quote, "Just because something is lawful does not mean it's not a crime against humanity. My son was unnecessarily deprived of his life, his liberty, and any future potential of happiness." Also making headlines this morning in Baltimore City, the Attorney General's office has released the names of the six officers involved in a deadly shooting in West Baltimore. The names of the officers involved are there on your screen right now. They're all assigned to the Operations Bureau. The officers' body camera video will be released in the next couple of days. This case all started as a carjacking call in Baltimore County Sunday morning. Detectives say the driver, Maurice Daniels of Millersville, ignored officers' commands to get out of the car. Officers thought he had a gun in the car. Turns out it was a BB gun.
2: Well, also in Baltimore City, a teenager is in custody charged with shooting two people back in May. Baltimore police say a 17-year-old boy is responsible for a double shooting on Mosier Street on May 18th. He was arrested Tuesday and charged with trying to murder a 21-year-old man and a 19-year-old man.
1: It's official. Maryland lawmakers will convene in a special session next month to consider redistricting.
2: That special session will be held from August 3rd through the 5th. Now, if a constitutional amendment to redraw the state's map is approved, the measure will appear on the November ballot. Senate President Bill Ferguson previously opposed redistricting but changed his mind. Governor Wes Moore, who pushed Ferguson to redistrict last session, reacting to the announcement, saying in part, "For months, I have said that inaction is not an option, and we cannot sit on the sidelines while voting rights, fair representation, and the foundation of our democracy come under attack across the country." Maryland Senate Republicans are not so thrilled. Senate Minority Leader Steve Hershey says this has nothing to do with Maryland's future and everything to do with his own, in reference to the governor. Marylanders are watching the bills go up, their options go down, and his response to spend political capital on a Washington power play.
1: Read more about what led to this point. Watch 11 TV Hill analysis of redistricting and see which states have already done this in the WBAL TV 11 News app.
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1: A paramedic who worked in Baltimore County has to decide between a plea deal or trial, the disturbing crimes the man is accused of, and when it could go to trial. And we'll have another update on your forecast and the traffic for this Wednesday morning. Stay with us. We'll be right back.
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1: Christopher Carroll is accused of contaminating his workplace with his own bodily fluids. Prosecutors say in just one instance, he filmed himself urinating on an ice maker and mixing urine into the ice machine. He wore his work uniform in the videos. The Baltimore County State's Attorney's Office is seeking a maximum sentence of 30 years in prison with 20 years suspended. If Carroll doesn't accept the plea agreement, the case is set to go on trial in October.
2: Well, now to an update after an immigration arrest unfolded near a Baltimore City school. The family's attorney gave their version of the event Tuesday. They say ICE agents arrested Jesus Acevedo Sanchez and his wife Adriana in front of their young daughters on June 11th. The family's attorney says that agents in black, one with a gun drawn, approached the family car after they left a Dunkin' drive-thru and broke the driver's side window. The attorney says Acevedo Sanchez reversed to escape but hit an ICE vehicle from behind. He then drove to a nearby school where more agents arrived and the couple was arrested. Their attorney is disputing their charges.
10: If you were to watch the bystander videos and hear those girls screaming in the back of the car, you know that they're going to have lasting trauma from this.
2: Well, ICE claims Acevedo Sanchez was arrested for allegedly refusing lawful commands and violently resisting arrest. They say the suspect used his vehicle to evade law enforcement, dragging an ICE officer in the process. ICE officials added agents arrested the mother for assault after she allegedly punched agents. The attorney says that the couple is undocumented from Mexico. They're being held by ICE in separate facilities out of the state. Time right now is 4:41. Coming up on WBAL TV 11 News Today.
1: The U.S. Defense Secretary could be on his way to Israel or not. The new strikes the U.S. launched and why they say they did it.
2: But first, we'll get another check on the weather and the roads. That's right after the break.
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3: Morning and Orange Wednesday, and the game today, 6:35 first pitch. And the weather is going to be cooperating for the most part today. Tomorrow, different story. We'll be watching for thunderstorms popping up across the region. So as far as the headlines go today, below normal temperatures continuing this afternoon. But we are looking ahead to Thursday's chance of strong to severe thunderstorms and then trending a little bit drier for the weekend. So some good news if you have plans to be out and about this upcoming weekend. The latest on live radar, we've been tracking some light rain that is slowly drifting south and east. If you wake up this morning and you went outside and you looked at your car and the road was wet, that's because we had some showers move in late last night after about 11 p.m. Right now, this is what's left over from the rain, as you notice, as most of it is on the lighter side here, just kind of passing through I-95 and going to continue moving over South Laurel into Odenton. It's currently raining there. Glen Burnie still going to see some showers just to your west. As we look ahead with our futurecast model here, today's going to be a mainly dry day, as you notice, on about 2 o'clock today, with the exception of a stray shower. I think it's going to be partly sunny this afternoon, so a little more sunshine out there. We get into Thursday morning, a few showers may pass through, but it's really the afternoon, early afternoon right now, where we could have some thunderstorms kind of pulse up across the region and produce some heavy rain, maybe some lightning and some gusty wind. And there is the potential for a few of those storms to be on the strong side, which they could likely produce a damaging wind gust in excess of 58 miles per hour. That could certainly be the case as we make our way further into your Thursday around 2 to 7 p.m. I think the timeline right now where we could have those strong storms in the area. They should eventually clear out. So hopefully majority of the rain is either past us after first pitch tomorrow so that we could get the game in. Other than that, it looks like we'll be dry for the evening hours on Thursday. So if it starts out rainy, it should end rainy for the game on Thursday. Today, though, should be just fine. We're looking at temperatures in the low, maybe middle 80s this afternoon. So 84 expected for your high here in the Baltimore area. Mostly cloudy, a chance for a few showers out there late tonight. We might easily get into the low to mid 70s as we make our way through the early part of your Thursday. And as far as severe weather goes, we just kind of talked about this a second ago. The Storm Prediction Center has been highlighting our area the last couple of days for the potential of strong storms. Right now, it's a level 1 out of 5. So again, not a significant risk for seeing widespread severe weather, but certainly could have some strong storms out there. Something we'll have to monitor on live radar once they develop. We also have that impact icon up for Friday, and that's because we are expecting another round of showers and storms to pass on through. May even be a little bit warmer with highs in the upper 80s. Then this upcoming weekend, Saturday and Sunday, looking great, a little bit drier with only a few showers, probably to our south Saturday. Just depends on how far south this front that's going to push through goes, because that will determine really where those storms will fire up again on Saturday afternoon. Then next week, we'll talk more about a little bit of a warming trend, upper 80s, almost 90 by next Tuesday. All right, Sean, what's the latest so far on that incident you were talking about earlier?
2: Yeah, so I did get a little clarification. It's saying it's a utility issue. So it actually could, I don't know, I don't want to speculate, but it could be from the storms. Maybe something got knocked down, some power lines, something. They're working on something, and it's utility related. Let's just say that. Nevertheless, Harford Road between Long Green Pike and Cub Hill Road closed. And this is important. A lot of people use Harford Road to either get in towards Baltimore, really, if you're traveling out towards Bel Air. And it's right over Big Gunpowder Falls. So there's not many ways to really work your way around this. I'm sure they have some detours in place. It's a big stretch of road, so just be prepared. If you do hop on Harford Road, just check the GPS just so you know the best way to get around it, because there's a lot of little side streets, but it goes over the water, so there's at least a bridge involved somewhere. Elsewhere, though, Beltway is looking good once you hit the Beltway, and those tunnels holding steady. 95-8-95 split through each tunnel, about 6 to 7 minutes, so that's good. Maybe elevated by about a minute, and we know those drive times can fluctuate a little bit, but it's looking good south of the tunnels. The U.S. military has conducted a new round of airstrikes on Iran.
17: U.S. Central Command announcing American forces hit more than 80 targets Tuesday. Some of those targets included Iranian air defense systems, command and control networks, and anti-ship missile capabilities. CENTCOM says the strikes are in retaliation for Iran attacking several commercial ships near the Strait of Hormuz. The U.S. has also reimposed some economic sanctions against Tehran because of Iran's actions. This comes as Defense Secretary Pete Hegseth plans to make his first trip to Israel today. It is not clear if the latest strikes will impact the planned trip. For the first time in nearly 20 years, Baltimore County will have a new state's attorney.
2: Sarah David beat incumbent Scott Schellenberger by a large margin. Schellenberger conceded nearly 2 weeks after the primary election. No Republican filed to run in the race, meaning David will run unopposed in November. She was endorsed by Governor Wes Moore during her campaign and would be the first Democratic woman to hold the position in Maryland history. Baltimore City Recreation and Parks is urging the public to call police if you see anyone in a city pool after hours. Now, this comes after a string of vandalism incidents at a city pool in the last several weeks. The most recent happening Saturday night at the Towanda Recreation Center pools in Northwest Baltimore. Rec and Parks says that a group of unknown people hopped the fence, swam in the pools, and left glass, bottles, broken glass, and trash in the water. The vandalism forced staff to have to drain both pools for cleaning and close down for 2 days.
18: We're doing everything we can to try to combat this problem of vandalism and trespassing at night because that's totally dangerous. And I just don't want to get a call one night that someone came in overnight trespassing and they didn't make it till the next morning.
2: Well, Chief of Aquatics Nikki Cobb says that they do have cameras and a night guard, but they're hoping the public will assist by calling police if they see anybody trespassing in the pool.
17: Speaking of pools, Interior Secretary Doug Burgum says crews have begun draining the Lincoln Memorial Reflecting Pool again. It's the second time in 3 months it's been drained. They started draining the pool as planned after the 4th of July fireworks show. Burgum says this round of renovations will include removing firework debris and repairing vandalism.
2: Well, from pool vandalism to yard vandalism, Interior Secretary Doug Burgum says that the identity of whoever used chemicals to etch the number 8647 into the grass on the National Mall last month is, quote, going to remain a mystery. He says that's because the agency which manages the grounds did not have cameras in that area. The pictures you see are now provided by EarthCam.
17: Russia may be able to compete in the 2028 Los Angeles Olympics Games. The International Olympic Committee eased its entry requirements for Russian athletes and teams. This means the IOC is not vetting Russian athletes for neutral status. This could pave the way for these athletes to compete under their national identities, which hasn't happened since 2022. In a statement, the IOC says it, quote, stands with solidarity with the Olympic community of Ukraine. The organization will not invite Russian officials to games, nor will the IOC hold competitions in Russia.
2: Prince Harry's privacy lawsuit against the Daily Mail is not moving forward. A judge dismissed the case, saying the former Duke of Sussex failed to prove his claims against the tabloid's publisher. Harry claimed that the tabloid hacked his phone to gain access to information. The court ruled that some of the information the tabloid obtained could have come from legitimate sources. The decision doesn't just affect Prince Harry, it also affects singer Elton John and model Elizabeth Hurley. They too claim that the newspaper obtained information about them through unlawful means.
17: Slow the fast down. It's a new campaign state officials hope will get drivers to stop speeding. You'll see it on billboards around the state starting this summer. The governor says the two state highway workers killed on the job in April is a big part of why this campaign was developed. State leaders hope the slogan will cut through the noise and catch drivers' attention.
19: The most effective way to be able to reduce fatalities is for Marylanders to take this seriously and Marylanders to take this personally. Understanding when you are speeding to get somewhere, you're increasing not only the probability that you won't make it there, but that someone else is not going to make it to their place of destination either.
17: I had to say it slow. Slow the fast down. All right. The past.
2: Don't want to say it.
17: You know, the past 2 years, Maryland has lowered the number of roadway fatalities, down 18% from this time last year. The time right now is 4:53, and still ahead, football season is approaching, and we are hoping it's going to get better than baseball season.
2: Yeah, how you can get your hands on some training camp tickets when we come back.
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17: Welcome back, 4:55 the time now. The Orioles have had 3 wins and 2 losses in their last 5 games.
2: And that includes a loss to the Cubs Tuesday night, leaving them with the exact same record they had this time last year. Shane Baz got the start and... well, not bad. He retired the first 8 batters he faced, but by the 5th inning, Baz had lost his fight against the Cubs, with them leading 2-0. Now to the 7th, Cubs lead 4-0. Adley Rutschman steps up to the plate with this hit, and a bad throw home allows Sam Basayo and Blaze Alexander to score. O's down just 4-2 now, but it doesn't get any better. O's lose the series opener 5-2.
27: No, it's not desperation. I think it's... we're trying to problem solve left-handed pitching, and Matty Boyd, his right-left splits are not as drastic, so it was a good opportunity to get our lefties in there. And also, our lefties do a really good job of managing at bat, you know, working walks, get the first base. It didn't happen tonight, but we were confident in the lefties that we had in there with Beavers and Holiday and Basayo.
17: 2 more games in this series. O's take on the Cubs again tonight at 6:35. You can hear the game on WBAL News Radio or 98 Rock.
2: All right, we are quickly approaching football season. Like it or not, it's happening.
17: Yeah, does anybody not like it? Okay, we like it. The Ravens putting out more information about tickets to training camp. So here's what we know.
2: Yeah, tickets are going to be available tomorrow. PSL owners, you can get yours starting at 9 a.m. and then 11 a.m. for the general public. There is new ticketing policy, so you must claim 1 ticket per guest. You can claim a maximum of 4 tickets per transaction. And there is a new parking policy as well. All fans will park at the Metro Center at Owings Mills. The Ravens will then provide buses to and from the Under Armour Performance Center.
17: Now for the practices that are open to the public, week 1 is July 29th, 30th, and August 1st. Week 2, August 3rd, 4th, and 8th. Week 3 is August 9th, 11th, and 12th. And week 4 has just 1 public practice on August 17th.
2: All right, just in case you missed it, PSL owners, get your tickets, 9 a.m. tomorrow morning. 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
17: What does PSL stand for?
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17: 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Time right now is 4:57.
2: 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Still ahead in the next half hour of WBAL TV 11 News Today.
28: Seating license. Baltimore County police are investigating a double homicide, the victim's 2 children. I'm Janine Donaldson with the details coming up.
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5: Good morning, I'm Tibor Bennett. Some of the top stories we're following this morning.
6: I'm Scott Wyckoff here in Gwin Oak this morning after Baltimore County Police discovered a boy and girl, 15 years old and 9 years old, brother and sister, shot to death here in their home.
7: Never have I seen something like this.
8: State lawmakers coming back to session next month to talk congressional redistricting. I'm Robert Lang.
9: No charges will be filed in the fatal police shooting of an autistic man in Howard County. I'm Gaitlin Bancroft.
10: I'll give you your first check on the roads as you head out on this Wednesday morning. I'm Tony Thornton.
11: Drier Wednesday before more storms return late this week. I'm meteorologist Alina Lee with that forecast coming up.
13: The Orioles lose again and another stunning World Cup match thanks to Lionel Messi. I'm Valerie Preactor.
5: All that coming up, but first, the very latest from ABC News this morning at 5 o'clock.
14: From ABC News. I'm Sherry Preston. President Trump on the ceasefire with Iran just a few moments ago saying,
16: to me, I think it's over. I don't want to deal with them anymore. They're scum.
14: The president, speaking at the NATO summit in Turkey, asked about the state of the ceasefire after Iran attacked ships in the Strait of Hormuz and the U.S. retaliated.
16: As far as I'm concerned, it's over. I'll speak to our negotiators. They want to negotiate. They're good people. Steve Witkoff, Jared Kushner. But they have to come back to me. As far as I'm concerned, it's just a waste of time dealing with them. They're liars.
14: ABC's Melissa Adan.
31: Iranian state TV announcing several explosions in southern Iran. Two U.S. officials confirmed to ABC News that powerful airstrikes targeted air defense, coastal surveillance, missile and drone launch sites, as well as port facilities, adding these strikes are much larger in scope and scale than those in late June.
14: Oil prices up in overnight trading, now about $76 a barrel for Brent crude. More pressure on Graham Plattner, the main Democrat running for Senate, to drop out of the race amid fresh allegations of sexual assault. He has denied them. ABC's Lana Moise.
32: Senator Bernie Sanders, who stood by Plattner through a series of scandals, says he spoke with Plattner, and in light of these very serious allegations, I have recommended that he step aside. And now, Democratic Party officials in Maine accuse Plattner's campaign of trying to influence who might replace him on the ballot.
14: Plattner would need to drop out by Monday for Maine Democrats to be able to replace him on that ballot. That unstable building in Manhattan, a little more stable now.
33: We've been monitoring the building for many hours and have not seen any movement.
14: New York City Buildings Commissioner Ahmed Tighini, after a column in a high-rise building turned from an office building into a residential tower, began to buckle. Federal judge putting a stop to the Justice Department subpoena for personal information on 2020 election workers in the state of Georgia. You're listening to ABC News.
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5: 70 and cloudy. It'll be a sunny and warm day ahead, but thunderstorms will return. Alina Lee will have our forecast coming up. And this morning, we are following a developing story out of Baltimore County where two children were found shot to death. WBAL Scott Wyckoff joins us this morning with the latest. Hello, Scott.
34: Shock and disbelief here for both police and neighbors in this Gwin Oak neighborhood. Taylor, after the discovery of a 15-year-old and 9-year-old brother and sister found shot and killed here in their home along Talus Road off of Liberty Road. Here at the scene, a visibly shaken Baltimore County Police Chief Rob McCullough saying,
35: I've seen a lot of things in my career, but this is something that's horrific, it's tragic, it's something that doesn't happen in this community here. I've worked here for a long time, and the worst things we get here are speeding complaints, noise complaints, neighbor complaints.
34: This Gwin Oak neighborhood shaken to its core.
36: It's concerning because, you know, it's like, you know, we're all family, and I just pray that everybody gets through this, and I see everybody's upset, and hopefully they can get through this because it's upsetting.
34: While saying they are searching for a suspect, Baltimore County's top cop is describing the murder of the 15-year-old and 9-year-old brother and sister here as an isolated incident. Chief McCullough saying officers are stepping up patrols here in this Gwynn Oak neighborhood. I have seen that with several SUVs driving by in the last 45 minutes that I've been here. Get the latest in this story at WBAL.com and the WBAL radio app.
5: State lawmakers are headed back to work for a special session to consider redistricting. Governor Moore welcoming the move.
0: And I'm glad to see that, we now have not just the House, but also the Senate now that is on board to say that at a time when our democracy is under attack, Maryland cannot just sit down and sit on our hands. So we will respond. There will be a special session. And I'm really encouraged that what we've been saying for months now, that is coming to fruition.
5: But House Minority Leader Jason Buckle is critical.
2: There's probably not another place in the country, maybe, that has the extreme degree of gerrymandering that Maryland already has.
5: Now, the special session is scheduled for August 3rd through the 5th to consider legislation proposing a state constitutional amendment for congressional redistricting. Now, the legislation would require a 3/5 vote of both the Senate and House of Delegates, and the matter would appear on the November 2026 general election ballot for Maryland voters to determine whether to amend the Maryland Constitution. From the Commitment 2026 desk, Sarah David declaring victory in the Democratic primary for Baltimore County State's Attorney after elections officials certified the results of last month's election. David won 54% of the vote, defeating longtime incumbent Scott Schellenberger, who has held that office for nearly two decades. Coming up, after traffic and weather, an immigration arrest was caught on camera on the grounds of a Baltimore City school. We'll have more details on that story when News Now at 5 a.m. continues at 5:05.
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10: Well, just got a call early this morning on a crash on 95 South near Caton Avenue. Just happened. Looks like traffic is getting by. Looks like it might be a minor fender bender. So heads up there. Meantime, there's police activity over in Essex at the intersection of Eastern Avenue and Taylor Avenue. Response on the scene there. And still dealing with the utility work in Glen Burnie. Baltimore-Annapolis Boulevard in the northbound direction remains, or southbound, I should say, remains closed between 97 and Dorsey Road due to those fallen cables and poles. So that work is continuing this morning. Just follow police direction. I'm Tony Thornton, WBAL News Radio, 1090 and FM 101.5.
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3: Weather. A stray shower may linger overhead this morning, but a generally dry day ahead under a partly to mostly cloudy sky. High temperatures will top out in the mid-80s. We'll turn mostly cloudy tonight with a low down near 73, with showers and thunderstorms possible as we head through the day on Thursday. A few strong to severe thunderstorms capable of producing damaging wind possible Thursday afternoon, with high temperatures back in the mid-80s, and then another round of thunderstorms as we head through the day on Friday. I'm meteorologist Alina Lee on WBAL News Radio 1090 and FM 101.5.
5: And currently on TV Hill, we got 70 and cloudy.
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5: Now we're learning more about an immigration arrest that took place last month near a Baltimore City school.
12: A car swerved in front of him, an unmarked car, forced him to slam on his brakes. Someone came out of the car. He didn't know who it was. They were dressed in all black, and they had a gun pointed at his vehicle, started yelling at him, broke the window, and then Jesus was terrified, obviously.
15: According to his attorney, he crossed the median, headed to his daughter's school. It was then Esfado Sanchez noticed police lights and realized the armed individuals may have been federal agents, not assailants.
12: They finished breaking the glass out of Jesus's window, and then they used what they term vehicle extraction techniques, which is basically just ripping him out of the car, seatbelt on and everything.
15: Esfado Sanchez suffered injuries, including bleeding from his leg and face.
5: That's TV 11's David Collins talking with attorney Rachel Savage. A recent string of vandalism at pools led to closures. Now, the latest closure is at the Towanda Recreation Center, where vandals threw glass and trash into the pool. Amir Lewis is a local business owner.
17: Whoever did it, man, just remember that your child or your grandchild or whoever it is will have to go there and swim. It's not just hurting you, it's hurting the entire community.
5: Well, last month, trash and feces were found in the Patterson Park pool. Not long after, glass was recovered in the Walter P. Carter pool. Residents are urged to call police if they see someone inside a city pool after hours.
1: Now, the Secretary of the Department of Juvenile Services will join the C4 and Brian Neiman show this morning. That'll be after the news at 8 o'clock.
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1: Valerie Proactor, welcome back. It's so good to see you.
6: Thank you. It's good to be back, even though the Orioles' ways hasn't changed since I left.
1: Not much has changed since you've been gone.
6: Yeah, you're absolutely right. Well, last night, the Orioles opened up their homestand with a 5-2 loss to the Chicago Cubs. The O's bats were virtually silent against left-hander Matthew Boyd. They had six total hits in the game. They finally scored their two runs in the seventh inning thanks to Adley Rutschman, but their struggles against those lefties continue as the team sits now in fifth place in the AL East standings with just five games left until the All-Star break. Now, the Orioles continue their series with the Cubs tonight. Game two, 6:35 is first pitch. Dean Kramer is back on the mound, and of course, you can listen to the game right here on WBAL. Pregame starts at 5:30. And even though it wasn't the outcome that Team USA wanted, their match against Belgium reached 30 million viewers. That's the most watched soccer telecast in U.S. history. And yesterday's wild World Cup finish goes to Argentina against Egypt. They were down 2-0 with just over 10 minutes left, and Lionel Messi assisted on two goals and scored another in their thrilling 3-2 win over Egypt. Messi and his team are headed to the quarterfinals. I'm Valerie Proactor on the home of the Orioles and the Baltimore Ravens. WBAL News Radio 1090 and FM 101.5.
7: Hey, everybody. Keith Mills again with you. Did you know Dr. Kelly Gagan has a laser that cures toenail fungus without pain or downtime, and it is HSA eligible? Well, thanks to modern medicine, you don't need to remove your toenails, take harmful medications, or waste your time on home remedies that don't work. Dr. Gagan is a board-certified doctor who specializes in treating toenail fungus, and she will have your feet looking and feeling great in no time. Now, so many WBAL listeners have taken my advice, and with the help of my very own doctor, they don't have to hide their feet anymore. 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

0: 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The Baltimore Orioles play here. 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
1: Hi, this is C4. On the Wednesday, C4 and Brian Neiman show, Bruce Elliott again in today for Brian. At 8 o'clock, we're going to be joined in studio by the Secretary of the Maryland Department of Juvenile Services, Betsy Fox Tolentino. What about the first 6 months when it comes to juvenile crime? And what about juveniles on monitoring? How are we doing there? We're also going to be joined at 9:30 by the Baltimore Orioles Vice President of Communications, Jennifer Grandal. The Orioles are back in town right before the All-Star break. What is going on at Camden Yards? We're going to talk about the State Senate President, Bill Ferguson, and the Speaker of the House, Jocelyn Pena Melnick, calling for a special session to begin in August. We'll talk about that at 7, what happens there. But we're going to start the show and talk all throughout about the breaking news just within the past hour. President Donald Trump has announced that the Memorandum of Understanding, the MOU with Iran, is over. He called them scum. What is next? All of that and more, 5:30 to 10.
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3: Response on the scene of a two-car collision on 95 South at Caton Avenue, just before Caton Avenue. In fact, it's been pushed over to the right shoulder. Traffic is getting by, and there's some emergency utility work on the ramp from Route 100 westbound to Washington Boulevard over there near Hanover. It looks like they're off to the shoulder area, but traffic is slowing as you make your approach. 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
2: Weather.
4: A few showers may linger overhead through daybreak this morning, but otherwise a dry day ahead with temperatures back in the low to mid 80s. Mostly cloudy with a slight chance of rain tonight and a low down near 73. But scattered showers and thunderstorms, some of which may be strong to severe, certainly possible as we head through the day on Thursday. And temperatures will warm right back into the mid 80s. Getting even warmer Friday with another chance of thunderstorms with high of 88. I'm meteorologist Alina Lee on WBAL News Radio 1090 and FM 101.5.
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5: We continue to follow a developing story out of Baltimore County where two children, ages 9, 15, found dead from gunshot wounds. WBAL's Scott Wyckoff on the scene this morning with the latest. Hello, Scott.
6: Taylor, Baltimore County's top cop saying here he has never seen something like this before, as here in Gwin Oak, officers were called to this house on Talus Road to find a brother and sister last night shot and killed, a 15-year-old and a 9-year-old murdered in their home. Horrific and tragic. That's how Baltimore County Police Chief Rob McCullough describes what happened here.
7: My heart goes out to this family. My heart goes out to this neighborhood. My heart goes out to the other children that may have gone to school or played with these two youths.
6: Neighbors here in Gwin Oak concerned that something like this could happen in such a tight-knit neighborhood.
8: It's scary because, you know, this is our neighborhood and it's a safe neighborhood. And, you know, we look out for this neighborhood. Like, everybody's retired and, like, elderly. So it's, like, concerning.
6: Now, they do say they are searching for a suspect, but will not say anything more about that suspect. Baltimore County Police Chief McCullough describing the murder of the 15-year-old and 9-year-old brother and sister as an isolated incident here. And police also stepping up patrols here in the last hour and 15 minutes that I have been here. I have seen a couple different police SUVs driving by. 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
5: Well, state lawmakers, they're coming back to session next month. They're going to talk congressional redistricting.
9: Senate President Bill Ferguson and House Speaker Jocelyn Pena Melnick said the session would be held August 3rd through 5th to consider a constitutional amendment that, if approved, would go to voters in November. The amendment would allow boundaries to be drawn across the bay and other waterways, something the state Supreme Court ruled unconstitutional 4 years ago. Governor Moore says this will counter moves that favor Republicans approved in other states.
10: That at a time when our democracy is under attack, Maryland cannot just sit down and

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2: From the Commitment 2026 desk, Sarah David declaring victory in the Democratic primary for Baltimore County State's Attorney after elections officials certified the results of last month's election. David won 54% of the vote, defeating longtime incumbent Scott Schellenberger, who has held that office for nearly two decades. And no charges will be filed in the fatal police shooting of an autistic man in Howard County.
3: The Attorney General's office has decided that none of the officers who shot and killed Alex Lamori committed a crime. Back in March, Lamori had called police on himself, saying he was being blackmailed and threatened to harm himself. Police body camera footage shows Lamori holding a knife, police telling him to drop it. Lamori refused and came towards officers. Lamori died at the scene. Family members have released a statement saying they are disappointed with the AG's decision. Caitlin Bancroft, WBAL News Radio 1090. 90 and FM 101.5.
2: A recent string of vandalism at pools has led to some closures. The latest one now is at the Towanda Recreation Center, where vandals threw glass and trash into the pool. Amir Lewis is a local business owner there.
4: As kids, even me, I was brought up in the city. I'm from the city. We did things like that, broke in the pool, got in the pool. It's hot. We want to relax, but damaging it, that's different.
2: In late May, Poppleton's new Greater Model Pool was vandalized before its grand opening could even take place. And last month, trash found at the Patterson Park Pool, not long after glass was discovered in the Walter P. Carter Pool. Nikki Combs is with the City Recs and Parks.
5: We're doing everything we can to try to combat this problem of vandalism and trespassing at night, because that's totally dangerous. And I just don't want to get a call one night that someone came in overnight trespassing and they didn't make it till the next morning.
2: Our residents are urged to call police if they see someone inside a city pool after hours. BGE says crews continue to work around the clock to restore power after severe storms on Saturday and Sunday damaged equipment across central Maryland. The hardest hit areas include Anne Arundel, Baltimore, Harford counties, Baltimore City, where crews are repairing down poles, wires, and tree damage. BGE says it does expect the vast majority of remaining outages from the July 4 storms to be restored by later tonight. Most customers affected by the July 5th storms expected to have that power at least turn on, hopefully by tomorrow. Now, the state wants drivers to slow down, and also they have some new messaging aimed at getting people to do just that.
6: The new educational campaign is called Slow the Fast Down.
7: Messaging, it has to be repetitive.
6: Maryland State Police Superintendent Colonel Michael Jackson.
7: Something a little different each time to make it stick, to have folks, pay attention to it.
6: The state says nearly one-third of all deadly traffic accidents involve excessive speed. In 2025, 485 people were killed on Maryland roadways. The first time since 2014, the number fell below 500. In Glen Burnie, Phil Yakubuski, WBAL News Radio, 1090 and FM 101.5.
2: Looking ahead to tomorrow, the president and CEO of BGE will join the C4 and Brian Eamon show. 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
2: Valerie Proctor back with sports. Good to see you, Val.
9: Thank you so much, Taylor. You know, it's good to go away, but it's really nice to come home.
2: Well, it's so good to see you.
9: Oh, well, this is the best. Coming back to BAL. And guess what we're talking about? Oh, another Orioles loss. We knew that was coming. Well, they were shut out for six innings at home against the Chicago Cubs last night. They went 1-for-9 with runners in scoring position. Adley Rutschman was finally able to drive in two runs in the seventh, but ultimately the Orioles fell to the Cubs 5-2. Post-game, manager Craig Albernaz discussed where the team is at with their longtime struggles against left-handed pitchers.
10: It's not desperation. I think we're trying to problem solve left-handed pitching, and also our lefties do a really good job of managing at bat, you know, working walks, get the first base. It didn't happen tonight, but we were confident in the lefties that we had in there with Beavers and Holiday and Basayo.
9: The O's continue their series with the Cubs tonight. 6:35 is first pitch. You can listen to the game right here on WBAL. Pregame starts at 5:30. As we loom closer to Ravens training camp, tomorrow is a big day. At 11 a.m., fans can visit the Baltimore Ravens website to secure tickets for one of the practices at the Under Armour Performance Center. Fans can claim up to 4 tickets. And in the World Cup action yesterday, Lionel Messi in Argentina completed one of the most epic comebacks in sports history. They were down 2-0, and they came back to win it 3-2. I'm Valerie Preactor on the home of the Orioles and the Baltimore Ravens. 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
12: Traffic and weather.
13: Trying to clear out the accident on 95 South near Caton Avenue. It is off to the right shoulder. Response on the scene there at this point. And there's police activity in Essex this morning at the intersection of Eastern Avenue at Taylor Avenue. 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
9: Mostly cloudy, warm and muggy to start the day, and a stray shower may linger overhead through daybreak this morning, but an otherwise dry day with temperatures topping out in the low to mid 80s. We'll stay mostly cloudy through this evening with a low down near 73 and chances for showers and thunderstorms ramping up as we head through the day on Thursday. We could have strong to severe thunderstorms capable of producing damaging wind Thursday afternoon as temperatures warm back into the mid 80s. I'm meteorologist Alina Lee on WBAL News Radio 1090 and FM 101.5.
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14: This is the Bloomberg Money Minute. Stock futures are under pressure with President Trump saying the tentative ceasefire with Iran is over. New tensions in the Middle East raising concerns about another shock to the global energy markets. S&P futures are tumbling 63 points. Dow futures are dropping 590. Yesterday, Wall Street was rattled by a sell-off in chipmakers. This year's best-performing corner of the stock market took a hit in the session. Investors wondering whether the artificial intelligence spending boom can keep on going. The S&P 500 fell 0.5%. The Dow dropped 131 points. Meantime, the Iran conflict giving a multi-billion dollar boost to Exxon. The energy giant says higher oil prices boosted its recent quarterly earnings by $3.7 billion. Stronger refining and chemical margins added another $3.3 billion. 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Courtney Donahoe, Bloomberg Radio.
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18: These are your political insights from ABC News. Maine Democratic Senate nominee Graham Plattner is facing calls to step down after allegations of sexual assault. Now, Maine Democratic Party Executive Director Devin Murphy Anderson is confirming reports that the Plattner campaign has been trying to influence the process for selecting a replacement Senate nominee.
19: We have repeatedly reiterated to Graham Plattner's team that they have no role in determining our next Democratic nominee for the U.S. Senate, nor in determining what this process looks like.
18: Plattner called the allegation categorically false and said he's taking time to reflect on the best path forward. Jay Clayton to appear before the Senate Intelligence Committee, which will consider his nomination for Director of National Intelligence. He would replace controversial acting director Bill Pulte. Republicans hope that Clayton's appointment will break a logjam over a three-year extension of FISA. Democrats say they won't vote for it until Pulte is off the job. Dave Packer, ABC News.
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2: Here's a look at some of the top stories that we're following this morning. Baltimore County Police investigating the deaths of two children in Gwin Oak. Officers called to a home in the 6100 block of Tells Road shortly before 7:30 last night. When they arrived, they found a 15-year-old, a 9-year-old dead from gunshot wounds. The police chief says detectives are investigating the deaths as homicides. A Maryland state Republicans reacting to the announcement that lawmakers will return to Annapolis in August for a special session on redistricting. Now, that special session scheduled for August 3rd through the 5th. They're going to consider legislation proposing a state constitutional amendment for congressional redistricting. Now, the legislation would require a 3/5 vote of both the Senate and House of Delegates. The matter would appear on the November 2026 general election ballot for voters to determine whether to amend the Maryland Constitution. Sarah David declaring victory in the Democratic primary for Baltimore County State's Attorney after elections officials certified the results of last month's election. David won 54% of the vote, defeating longtime incumbent Scott Schellenberger, who has held the office for nearly two decades. No charges will be filed against the Howard County police officers involved in the March 1st shooting death of a man in Columbia. Authorities say Alexander Lamore, an autistic man, called 911 from an apartment complex on Freetown Road seeking help and made suicidal statements before officers arrived. Investigators say officers later encountered him outside the complex holding a knife, and they opened fire when he ignored repeated commands, they said, to drop the knife and approach them. The state's attorney general's office releasing the name of a carjacking suspect shot and killed by six Baltimore City police officers in Northwest Baltimore early Sunday. Suspect who had been wanted for a carjacking in Catonsville is 42-year-old Maurice Daniels of Millersville. Daniels had been carrying a replica BB gun, which police say they pointed at officers. The six officers range in experience with the department from 8 months to 8 years. And BGE says the crews continue to work around the clock to restore power after severe storms over the weekend damaged equipment across the state. Hardest hit areas include Anne Arundel, Baltimore, Harford counties, Baltimore City. Crews repairing down poles, wires, and tree damage. Now, BGE does expect the vast majority of remaining outages from the July 4 storms to be restored by later tonight. And get the latest on all of our stories at WBAL.com and also on the WBAL radio app. C4, Bruce Elliott next on WBAL News Radio 1090 and FM 101.5.
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20: Is the ceasefire over? Is the ceasefire done? Is the MOU dead?
21: It's a very interesting question. To me, I think it's over. I don't want to deal with them anymore. They're scum. You know what scum is? They're scum. They're sick people. They're led by sick people. And they're vicious, violent people. And if they had a nuclear weapon, they'd use it. As far as I'm concerned, it's over.
22: It's over with the scum, Bruce Elliott. Yeah. That's right, 530 Club. The President of the United States, just about an hour and a half ago, everyone, prior to the last day of meetings with NATO countries, sitting there with the NATO Secretary General, basically, Bruce, saying that after yesterday's barrage, which really started after we got off the air, after we talked about the three missiles that were at ship in the Strait of Hormuz from Iran. Iran started it, so they started with that. After we got off the air, the United States retaliated for that with multiple strikes inside Iran. Iran then, Bruce, retaliated with multiple strikes, some people say up to 80, into Bahrain, Kuwait, and other places. So where are we today, Bruce? Where are we right now with this? MOU is over. You know, President says they can talk if they want to. You know, they had Jared Kushner and Steve Witkoff. They can talk. He said, but I don't care. I don't want to talk.
23: Yeah, they can talk if they want to.
22: that was a good song.
23: Yeah, it was. I think in the real world, we are in no different a place than we were 24 hours ago. Mm. I think that the idea that we were in a ceasefire when, as I said yesterday,
1: an MOU.
23: An MOU, which is basically says we're going to try to talk about a ceasefire.
1: Right.
23: But we're going to stop shooting at each other while we're doing this.
1: Yes.
23: While they're still shooting at us.
1: Right.
23: I think that indicated exactly how serious the Iranians were about moving forward with the cessation of hostilities.
1: Yes, I like that. You know, cessation of hostilities.
23: And I continue to contend that they're going to temporize mm-hmm. through the off-year elections, and then they'll get a feeling of where we are as a nation and our degree of support for whatever happens to be happening at the time, and then they'll do something. But until then, I suspect that they'll be one step forward, one and a half steps back, and we'll do this dance from now through November or whenever the elections are finally decided.
1: So President Trump announced this Memorandum of Understanding, this MOU, about the middle of June, and many people were wondering of the 14 points, whatever, kind of what was anything that would hold anybody to anything. It was very loose. Here's President Trump talking about the last few weeks in dealing with Iran.
21: I'll speak to our negotiators. They want to negotiate. They're good people. Steve Witkoff, Jared Kushner, but they have to come back to me. As far as I'm concerned, it's just a waste of time dealing with them. They're liars. We make a deal. And they, if I make a deal with him, we have a deal. And he goes out, he talks. We make a deal. Everyone's agreed. No nuclear weapon. We make a deal. They go outside, talk to the press. They say, we never even talked about it. There's something wrong with them. They're cuckoo. As far as I'm concerned, it's over.
1: So
23: they're
1: what is different
23: for Cocoa Puffs
1: than 1979 when the Ayatollah Khomeini took over? I mean, we've kind of known this, Bruce, about this regime, that this mismatch of clerics, of IRGC, of, you know, all of them.
23: You might be able to find a moderate cleric in Iran in the same fashion that if you went to a Southern Baptist convention, you're going to find a moderate Baptist. But it's not... You know, I'm not drawing an equivalence between the two faiths.
1: But you're just saying about the term moderation.
23: Yeah, moderation.
1: The moderate Iranians, and I've been saying this ever since, you know, I got here on WBAL. The moderate Iranians are in Europe. The moderate Iranians are in other countries besides Iran. Because guess what happens to the moderate Iranians in Iran?
23: They get shot.
1: They kill them. And President Trump reiterated that in his, you know, wide-ranging commentary. He talked about a lot of stuff this morning, everybody, as you're waking up. But he talked about the fact that, according to our count, the United States count, some 54,000 Iranians have been killed over the past, mm-hmm. you know, 6-8 months. I'm not talking about going way back.
23: Yeah, there was that orgy of killing the last around 2 days.
1: Yeah.
23: Was it about 3 weeks? Ago, between 30 and 40,000 unarmed Iranians were slaughtered after hundreds of thousands went out into the street to protest the way they were being governed. So unlike in this country where people protest the way they were being governed.
1: And you can go home.
23: And then you go home and you know, have yourself a tofu burger for dinner. Over there, they say we're short on tofu, so just shoot them.
1: And the fact that President Trump himself is saying, look, they're going out there unarmed. This is what he said this morning. They're going out there unarmed against people with machine guns. Well, are we ready to arm them? That, to me, is kind of where we are in this, everyone, which is why I think this new phase of this, which is really the old phase, Bruce, is the question of, are we ready to arm any group of Iranians that wants to take this regime on, or are we going to just saturation bomb them? What are we going to do?
23: Let's start with the Kurds.
1: Yes.
23: You have a fighting force. Now, they're not a massive fighting force.
1: It's 10% of the country.
23: But, I mean, there's enough certainly to cause some problems. Well, there's 10% of the country that, of course, Kurdistan, the historic Kurdistan, then bleeds over.
1: But there's a bunch of tribes, though. Yeah, so, they all don't get along, what I understand.
23: So we could choose to be a thorn in the side of the ruling powers in Iran by more satisfactorily arming the Kurds and say, do what you want to do.
1: Yeah.
23: We believe in a free Kurdistan. That means eventually we'd have to say, we're going to help you form a free Kurdistan.
1: Sure.
23: But I'm not sure that that's a place where we are right now. Beyond that, as you know, most of the people who would object to this particular kind of administration, which is the IRGC tempered with, you know, a pinch and a half of salt and about 3.5 pounds of clerics, then you're going to find that they leave. because they don't want to be shot in the streets.
22: Well, here's the thing, though. They then almost, and I hate to make the equivalency, but I will, like drug dealers. We wiped out, apparently, a huge meeting of the clerics, including the Ayatollah, who were in a week's worth of mourning over there for the Ayatollah Khomeini. It's different than Ayatollah Khomeini. Mm-hmm. Don't ask me what the difference is. But anyway, we killed about, they say, 200 of them in this meeting to start this war of February 28th. My point, Bruce, is you can kill a bunch of them, but it seems like they pop up like the street corner drug dealers. Another one there in a short bit of time.
23: If everybody is of one mindset, does it really matter if you take out the guy at the top or the guys at the top and the next 17 layers down? Because 18 layers down, you have exactly the same mindset.
22: And younger.
23: Yeah.
22: And younger will last longer.
23: And more rash.
22: Yes.
23: And less likely to be able to sit down and say, can we cobble together a way that we're not killing each other 24/7? Maybe we can just kill each other, you know, during business hours, Monday through Friday.
22: Well, President Trump, everyone, this morning, and we'll get to the reaction on the markets in a moment, but President Trump is just, he sounded this morning like he's done.
21: I don't care. They can talk, but I think they're wasting their time. They're a bunch of lying guys. I do, my whole life, that's all I do is deals. My whole life is, that's how I became president, I guess. That's a deal too, right? But I made a lot of money. I had a lot of great success. Tremendous success. Everything I did, I was successful. And I deal with these guys and I say, this is from a different school. They're liars. They're cheats. They're sick people. They've hurt their people. They killed 54,000 people as of now that were protesting.
22: So it just doesn't sound to me like a lot of wiggle room in what the president is saying. Maybe he'll calm down. I do think a lot of his reaction is over the, like I say, some 80 different missiles that Iran sent into neighboring countries, like I say, Kuwait, Bahrain, where we have bases. Now, nobody, from what the reports are, was hurt. But it was like Trump's like, okay, that's enough. You know, that's it. And that's what it sounded like to me this morning.
23: Well, there are some in Washington right now who firmly believe that Caroline Leavitt is now in the process of re-recording the Eagles song from 75, Lying Eyes, can just send it right over to him.
22: Okay. Yeah. I just look at where Congress now is in this. If we do ramp this thing up, and we'll talk about it throughout the show, 530 Club, but if we do ramp this thing up, Bruce, to the point where it becomes severely destructive when it comes to the loss of life. When is Congress going to intervene now? We had the cessation. We had a moment for them to vote on something. They need to vote on something now that things are now beginning to get to where they were prior to the MOU.
23: Well, constitutionally, what Congress can do is say, we're not spending any more money. That's what they can do. They can say, you go right ahead and do whatever you want to do over there, but you're going to have to do it on your dime because we're cutting you off. And I'm not sure Congress is anywhere near that point.
22: I don't think John Thune and Mike Johnson have the appetite for that.
23: No, I don't think so either.
22: At what point does the president, and I've been saying this since February 28th, when I don't think the president had that moment that I think all presidents need to have, Bruce, when they go to war, and that is sit down in the Oval Office at the Resolute Desk, tell the American people why we are doing this and why it's worth it. Not little press clips here and that, but do a full-blown explanation. I do believe that most Americans don't want Iran to be a menace. They don't want that.
23: They don't want Iran to be a menace. They don't want Iran to be a nuclear power. At the same time, I'm not sure what number of Americans are going to say Iran is a sponsor of terrorism, so let's destroy all of Iran.
22: Right.
23: I mean, somewhere along that continuum is where most of us are.
22: Right.
23: But, I mean, I don't want them to be doing arming Hezbollah. I think it's a bad thing. But is Hezbollah, by the way, being handled fairly easily by the Israelis now? Yes, they are.
22: But they are still causing problems in northern Israel and a menace in northern Israel. And I do think also, since you brought that up, Bruce, I think it is important for the president and Benjamin Netanyahu, the president brought up Benjamin Netanyahu in much of his discussion this morning, to almost maybe do something joint together and talk about how this thing moves forward from here. Because I'm telling you, I bet you Benjamin Netanyahu is saying, okay, the U.S. is firing missiles.
23: Take off the handcuffs and let me do it. The Israelis, you know, I'm sure right now have full plans and number of alternatives all written down and ready
22: to go. And targets.
23: And they have a very competent military. Mm-hmm. And I think right now they're being held in check by the U.S. And I think that behind closed doors, they can say, we may say stuff in public, but you go right ahead and knock the crap out of them.
22: is this going to be, and I talked about the $80 billion that the Defense Department Secretary Hegseth is trying to get through Congress right now. Is this going to be the moment that Congress says, okay, we might give you 20, but these are the conditions? I mean, we can't stop funding what's going on right now. We're sending missiles again into Iran. We just can't, I don't think, Bruce, cut it off. I don't think you can just cut it off. But you can condition the money on certain things.
23: No, I don't either. I think, you know, we have to decide whether or not it's in our national interest to be there in the first place.
22: But we're there.
23: Okay,
22: we're already there.
23: Well, do we have to stay? I mean, is this, look, it could be. I play nickel dime quarter poker once a month.
22: Okay.
23: And even at our low stakes, when you're raising somebody a dime, mm-hmm. you know, and that's shaking the table, that there's a point at which you say, well, I'm pot committed.
22: Okay.
23: And, I mean, I have enough nickels, dimes, and quarters in the pot right now. I have to stay in this hand regardless.
22: Right.
23: Are we pot committed?
22: I think we are. I think, yeah. But particularly when you look at what the conditions on the ground are, if we were to close up right now, what does that do to Israel? I think that right now, since we are where we are, today's meeting, we'll talk about the NATO meetings in general in the next hour, Bruce, but it's important for NATO, I think, at this moment to recognize what is going on in the last 24 hours and hopefully stand with us against what's happening in Iran. Like right now, while he's there with these 32 nations, join us. Join us in what we're doing.
23: They're not going to. I'm just very pessimistic about the Europeans' interest in getting into any kind of a fracas unless we're paying for it.
22: Well, we are paying for it.
23: Well, no, if we were to say, all right, we want a token force, send us 25 Australians, 50 Germans.
22: And then we fund it.
23: And we'll pay their salaries and we'll pay their death benefits and everything. It's all on us. Maybe then you'd have participation. But I don't think any of those countries are all that enthusiastic about helping us out right now while we're trying to strong-arm them into paying their NATO dues.
22: Well, everybody, I would make the argument we never stop war, even though the president and others claim that we took a timeout, you know, a big TO. But we're back at heavy missiles back and forth this morning as you wake up. And President Donald Trump saying within the last hour and a half, 2 hours, that the memorandum of understanding is over. And that, it, as far as he's concerned, we're back to square one. So, Bruce, we'll see what happens. Coming up on News Notes and Headlines, everybody, a new look at GLP drugs and their use in the United States, Bruce. And also, we're going to be talking about what is happening, special session coming up. We'll get into it.
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13: The cleanup continues from a crash on 95 South. It's near Caton Avenue off to the shoulder area. The issue right now, there's a lot of response units on the scene. A couple of vehicles involved. Traffic does get by. The main lanes are wide open, but just use caution. Move over, if you will, since there's so many response units still on the scene, but not impeding your progress on the main lanes. Meantime, there's emergency utility work up in Glen Arm. It's on Hartford Road between Long Green Pike and Cub Hill Road in both directions. All lanes remain closed. Looks like that's been ongoing now for the last 24 hours. And also, there is some emergency utility work on a ramp from Route 100 westbound to Washington Boulevard over there near Hanover. The ramp is open, but there is some activity on that shoulder area that's slowing traffic down as you make your approach. I'm Tony Thornton, WBAL News Radio, 1090 and FM 101.5.
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4: Weather.
5: A few showers may linger overhead through daybreak this morning, but otherwise a dry day ahead with temperatures back in the low to mid 80s. Mostly cloudy with a slight chance of rain tonight and a low down near 73, but scattered showers and thunderstorms, some of which may be strong to severe, certainly possible as we head through the day on Thursday, and temperatures will warm right back into the mid 80s. Getting even warmer Friday with another chance of thunderstorms with high of 88. I'm meteorologist Alina Lee on WBAL News Radio 1090 and FM 101.5.
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22: Oh, on this Wednesday, July the 8th, 2026, Bruce Elliott, it is hump day, everybody. It is the day that we heard yesterday afternoon, but really it's coming more into light today. August the 3rd through the 5th will be Maryland's legislators going back down to Annapolis to meet for a special session where they will, by all accounts, because they have the votes to do so, shove through a group of constitutional changes, amendments to the state constitution that voters, Bruce, will vote on in November. Now, it won't affect this upcoming election in November. It will be impacting 2028. But the bottom line is they want to get to 8-0, and this is how they're going to do it.
23: Yeah.
22: That means 8 members of Congress, Democrats, 0 Republicans.
23: The Constitution has said that we have to have districts of roughly the same size, roughly the same number of human beings, and they'd like it to be contiguous, and they would like it to have some elements of
22: communities of interest,
23: Of interest, and so forth and so on. We really don't have that with the 701. It should be probably 6-2, because they managed to gerrymander. Roscoe Bartlett's old seat.
22: And that's what Bill Ferguson's fear was. If this thing had moved forward during the last session, we might be at 6-2 if this thing had moved. Yep. That's why he balked at doing it.
23: Yeah, so we're going to now go back and do this. But you know what? The courts also said it's perfectly fine to gerrymander for politics.
22: Absolutely.
23: You can't do it for race, but you can do it for politics.
22: But within that political realm, you do have, and they have ruled, like against Alabama's map and a couple of the maps, they have ruled that you just can't do, as I think it was New Jersey, had this one district where the line went straight down 95 and then cut into another place. Now, you can't be that gross, but you can create gerrymandered districts. There's nothing wrong with gerrymandering, but there is a line. That you can't cross over.
23: There's a line of ridiculousness.
22: Yes, exactly. No. And when you look at what President Bill Ferguson and the Speaker of the House, Jocelyn Peña-Melnick, said yesterday, that basically there's total consensus now. They already had the House. The House of Delegates was good to go back during the session with Governor Moore, Bruce. But now the Senate is on board. So really, everybody, it's a formality, August 3rd through 5th. They're going to shove this thing through, Bruce.
23: Yeah.
22: It's a formality.
23: And what happens after that is what used to be court, or it used to be called the Court of Common Appeals, or what?
22: It's the Court of Appeals. Now it's the Supreme Court.
23: Not just the Supreme Court. They're going to end up hearing this case.
22: Yes.
23: And it'll be interesting to see how they decide.
22: How they rule. Now, if the voters, which I believe, you know, can hopefully educate the voters, vote to say no to this, then, of course, nothing happens. But I have a feeling the way the framing of the argument is going to be, Bruce, is we have to do this because of Donald Trump and the Supreme Court. And when they say that, a lot of Democrats in Maryland who outnumber everybody 2-1 are going to say, yep, it's because Trump and the Supreme Court, we got to do it. That's what they're going to frame the argument.
23: It's just amazing how many things in our world seem to rotate around Orange Man Bad. Can we get away from that for just a day, maybe, and say that, you know, it's better because it serves the constituent? I mean, look, they're going to do it on whatever precept. And whether or not it stands up constitutionally is a really fascinating question. It's certainly not going to be in place for this fall's election.
22: No.
23: And by the time you get through challenges, it may or may not be in place by 28. So you're talking about them saying, we're willing to go ahead and
22: roll the dice.
23: Roll the dice here. Mm-hmm. So that we might have a more favorable outcome in 2030.
22: And so they can make a case to national Democrats that we
23: did our job.
22: Exactly.
23: Which is whose star gets burnished here? The governor of the state.
22: Everybody, let's talk about the Department of Government Efficiency. We haven't talked about DOGE in a while, Bruce Elliott. And this is the organization, of course, that Elon Musk and others, at one point, Vivek Ramaswamy was a part of this thing. Now he's a Republican nominee for governor in Ohio. But anyway, so the reason I'm bringing this up, officially, DOGE shut down operations over the weekend. I didn't even realize this. On July the 4th, in a social media post, they announced that DOGE officially was shut down. When you give a report card on DOGE and kind of what it tried to do, because a lot of things the courts overturned, what kind of grade do you give DOGE when you look at what they tried to do?
23: Results are different than attempts.
22: Right.
23: On their attempts, I give them probably B plus or minus. On the results, because of the inertia of bureaucracy, I give them around a C+.
22: And the pushback and the fact that I didn't realize to the degree to which, even though I kind of knew it, Bruce, that the 4 public employee unions in the federal government had negotiated these jobs that, you know, 4 million government jobs in such a way that it's almost impossible to get rid of these positions. I mean, you look at what they've created in with administration after administration, and when Doge would make the cuts, and then they would file a lawsuit to go to court, the courts would look at the formation, Bruce, of these jobs, and say, you can't do that. Like, why can't I?
23: Why not?
22: Exactly. But they had created this spider web of stuff. So anyway, I'm with you.
23: That also kind of applies to all of the federal government, and why historically it's been so difficult to have people pushed out of their jobs. You could have a department, and this is probably why they said, let's just do away with the Department of Education.
22: Exactly.
23: Because we can't shrink it, because there's going to be too much fight. If we just, we'll face the same amount of
22: resistance,
23: pushback,
22: right?
23: If we just do away with the damn thing.
22: And they still haven't been able to do that. I mean, they're siphoning off different parts to the federal government, but because of the tricky nature of what, by the way, everybody, it only got created in 1979, so it's not like we're getting rid of something that came in with Teddy Roosevelt or something like that. Jimmy Carter created the Department of Education.
23: And he split HEW into HHS.
22: Education Welfare,
23: And into the Department of Educationum.
22: I like that, Mom. All right, let's go to New York, Bruce, because this has been an incredible story. A 37-story building in downtown Manhattan, it's near Grand Central Terminal, everybody, apparently started buckling on the 21st floor, Bruce, about 8 a.m. yesterday. Now, as construction workers were in there transforming, remember we were talking yesterday about how many of these office buildings are being transformed into apartments? That's what they were doing in this building, is transforming this kind of vacant, very empty office building into apartments. When some of the construction workers said, hey, that's bending. That's bending over there. That's not good.
23: Excuse me, that was a load-bearing wall?
22: that's not too good. So they evacuated not only the building, of course, but the area buildings, mass evacuation in the area. Now, they claim to have stabilized the building, Mayor Mondami and all the folks were down there. But, man, can you imagine something out of the movies? And you can see the building is, like, bending in the middle of Manhattan.
23: I'm not surprised. Depending on the age of the building.
22: Yeah, but I mean, that's the type of thing. It's almost like dominoes. That thing falls. Like, what impact will it have? Because you looked at, I looked at the video where it is. It's like all these big buildings around it, and depending on which way it goes, it's going to hit something.
23: Well, I'm not sure exactly when it happened, but construction of these large buildings, the techniques changed from building an exterior shell to building one really strong post in the middle, and then branching out like a Christmas tree.
22: Okay.
23: So if you begin to take away load-bearing walls anywhere in that structure, the whole thing falls down.
22: The whole thing comes down. Well, I don't know whether they did that or not, but they haven't reported they did that, but it makes sense what you described. I just know this much. When they say the building is stabilized, I'd just like to be the neighbor of that building. Really? Stabilized? The way it's leaning? You have a new leaning tower of pizza over here. Stabilized.
23: Well, you see this in a much smaller scale here in Baltimore.
22: Yeah.
23: There'll be a townhouse, or a row house, rather, somewhere in Baltimore, and they say, all right, we've got to take that thing down. Yeah. They get halfway through it, and they realize you're also taking down the buildings on either side.
22: Just like dominoes.
23: Yep.
22: Anyway, keep your eye on the involvements there. I love this story, Bruce and everybody. Now, we've been talking about Waymo and their vehicles that have gone kind of awry, Bruce. We talked one time about a Waymo vehicle when there was a police blockade, didn't recognize the police blockade and just drove straight through because they don't recognize that. They're still evolving in their ability to do things. Well, two San Francisco 15-year-olds apparently were in a Waymo car for an afternoon of just traveling around.
23: Right.
22: Well, guess what? These 15-year-olds brought alcohol with them, and they were shooting water beads from a toy gun as they rode by. Guess what the Waymo car did? The Waymo car went into a parking lot, parked the car, and then notified police, who showed up to arrest the two 15-year-olds. Is that great or what?
23: That's wonderful.
22: Waymo said, enough.
23: My favorite,
22: we're stopping this.
23: My favorite Waymo story was around a month and a half ago. Was there like six or seven Waymos who somehow self-guided into a cul-de-sac.
22: I saw that.
23: And they kept going around and around the cul-de-sac.
22: Was that great or what?
6: Dave.
22: Who gets the
6: offer?
23: That's right.
6: I can't do that.
23: I'm sorry, Dave.
22: That's right, Dave. Well, can you imagine these 15-year-olds? The officers show up. People, there were five police officers that showed up to surround this car at the shopping center just short of the El Camino Real and Highway 92. I have the story, but I'd love to see the pictures of these kids' faces. Oh, crap.
23: Be a fly on the wall.
22: Got a side dish question coming up.
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11: Traffic and weather.
13: 95 South at Caton Avenue. The last tow truck is there to remove one of the vehicles off of the shoulder. So it looks like traffic is slowing down just a little bit near that transition lane to Caton Avenue off to the right. So just a heads up if you're heading down toward that southwest corner of the Beltway. There's police activity in Essex, reportedly at the intersection of Eastern Avenue and Taylor Avenue. And also there's some emergency utility work up in Glen Arm, Hartford Road, between Long Green Pike and Cub Hill. Hartford Road is closed in both directions. This is the aftermath of the weekend storms and the continuation of some of those repairs. 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
5: Mostly cloudy, warm and muggy to start the day, and a stray shower may linger overhead through daybreak this morning, but an otherwise dry day with temperatures topping out in the low to mid 80s. We'll stay mostly cloudy through this evening with a low down near 73 and chances for showers and thunderstorms ramping up as we head through the day on Thursday. We could have strong to severe thunderstorms capable of producing damaging wind Thursday afternoon as temperatures warm back into the mid 80s. I'm meteorologist Alina Lee on WBAL News Radio 1090 and FM 101.5.
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22: A couple of programming notes, everybody. At 9:30, Bruce is going to be joined by the Vice President of Communications of Baltimore Orioles, Jennifer Grandal. Our Orioles lost last night. That's a whole other discussion we'll get into. But a lot of different giveaways and things going on. Bruce headed into the All-Star break, which is next week. It's a homestand right before the All-Star break. So she'll join us after the 8 o'clock news, everybody, in studio with Bruce and me. We'll be the Secretary of the Department of Juvenile Services, Betsy Fox Tolentino. 6 months are in the books now, Bruce. Yep. What about juvenile crime and kind of where we are and those kids on monitoring and all that stuff? We'll talk about it with the Secretary. And if that's not enough, we just have so much for you, we're going to give away a pair of tickets to see Chicago and Styx July 20th at Jiffy Lube Live. We're going to do that between 7:30 and 8 o'clock. And my question, Bruce, goes to the breaking news this morning. If you hadn't heard of 530 Club yet, the President of the United States has announced the Memorandum of Understanding, MOU. It's done. It's fini. It's over. Called the Iranian scum and liars. So do you believe that we should reengage with war with Iran? Do you believe that Congress should vote on this thing? In other words, where do we go from here? Where do things go from here, Bruce?
23: Yeah, I'm afraid that things continue in this constant state of befuddlement where Congress refuses to step up and do its job. And part of that is institutional and part of that is political. Mm-hmm. And the president does what the president believes is right. And some people are going to hate it and some people are going to love it. But as far as following the Constitution, the way things are supposed to go,
22: that's out the window.
23: We're kind of far afield on that one.
22: Everybody, coming up, we're going to be talking about the president. He's in meetings as we're talking right now with the 32 nations of NATO. We're going to talk about kind of what he's talking about with them. Of course, the war is on the table, but other things on the table, too, including NATO doing its fair share. And what about Graham Plattner? Man, his women are lining up like on Diddy. Okay, stay tuned.
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2: Good morning, I'm Taylor Bennett. Some of the top stories that we're following this morning from the WBAL 24-hour broadcast center. We continue to follow a developing story out of Baltimore County this morning where two children ages 9 and 15 were found dead from gunshot wounds. WBAL's Scott Wyckoff will have more in a live report coming up. Also, state lawmakers, they're headed back to work for a special session. They're going to be looking at redistricting. We'll have details on that story. We'll also check in with traffic and weather. But first, ABC News at 6 o'clock.
26: From ABC News, I'm Sherry Preston. As the U.S. and Iran trade airstrikes overnight, President Trump tells those at the NATO summit that the war will likely continue. The president signaling this morning that the memo of understanding signed by the two countries just weeks ago is dead. He says a ceasefire with Iran is over. To him, it's over anyway. The president fiercely criticizing the Iranians as well, saying he doesn't want to make a deal with them anymore, despite saying he considers it to be a, quote, waste of time dealing with them. The president also said he will let his negotiating team continue working with the Iranians if they want to. Another set of allegations stacking up against the Democratic Senate candidate in Maine. A new accuser coming out against Graham Platner, and a woman who says she's an ex-girlfriend accuses the embattled Maine Senate candidate of being a violent boyfriend who grabbed her, leaving bruises and blocking her in a bedroom. She tells CNN that Platner secretly took off protection during sex. Platner's campaign is saying the claim is categorically false and politically motivated. Still, many are calling on him to step aside, including his strong one-time supporters Bernie Sanders and New York City Mayor Zoran Mamdani. In New York, Building Commissioner Ahmed Tighani saying last night that they will figure out what went wrong eventually, but for now, they need to make sure that that building in Midtown with collapsed support beams doesn't fall completely. The building is stable, he says. It has not moved since they began monitoring it earlier in the day, and he says they feel confident that the emergency plan they have in place will make it stick. Many people were evacuated yesterday and streets were shut down. Argentina becoming the first team in World Cup history to overcome a two-goal deficit with less than 5 minutes in regulation. Lionel Messi scoring his eighth goal of the tournament in the 83rd minute to even the score. Enzo Fernandez's goal stoppage time gave them the victory. 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
2: 69 and cloudy. Good morning. I'm Tibber Bennett. Now, this morning, we're following a story out of Baltimore County where two children were found shot to death. WBAL Scott Wyckoff joins us this morning with the latest. Hello, Scott.
1: Taylor, shock and disbelief here for both police and neighbors here in Gwin Oak after the discovery of a 15-year-old and 9-year-old brother and sister found shot and killed here in their home along Talus Road off of Liberty Road. Visibly shaken, Baltimore County Police Chief Rob McCullough here at the scene saying he has never seen something like this before.
8: It's just even more tragic because it's unnecessary loss of life. These are two lives that have been snuffed out before they could even get started.
1: This neighbor is saying she didn't hear or see anything.
12: It's normally quiet. You know, we hear, like, you know, fireworks, but I don't hear any, like, you know, things, like, out of the ordinary.
1: While saying they are searching for a suspect, they won't say who that suspect is. Baltimore County's top cop is describing the murder of the 15-year-old and 9-year-old brother and sister as an isolated incident, saying officers are stepping up patrols here in this Gwin Oak neighborhood, and I have seen that in the couple hours I've been here this morning. 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
2: The state lawmakers headed back to work for a special session to consider redistricting. Governor Moore welcoming that move.
17: And I'm glad to see that, we now have not just the House, but also the Senate now that is on board to say that at a time when our democracy is under attack, Maryland cannot just sit down and sit on our hands. So we will respond. There will be a special session. And I'm really encouraged that what we've been saying for months now, that is coming to fruition.
2: But House Minority Leader Jason Buckle, critical.
18: There's probably not another place in the country, maybe, that has the extreme degree of gerrymandering that Maryland already has.
2: Now, the special session scheduled for August 3rd through the 5th to consider legislation proposing a state constitutional amendment for congressional redistricting. The Maryland Office of the Attorney General has identified the parties involved in that fatal police-involved shooting. A shooting happened overnight Sunday in the 3300 block of Clifton Avenue when officers approached 42-year-old Maurice Daniels of Millersville. He had locked himself in a car that was reported stolen. As officers tried to break a window, they saw a gun and fired shots. All the officers now on administrative leave. A recent string of vandalism at pools led to some closures, and this latest one happened at Tawanda Recreation Center, where vandals threw glass and trash inside the pool. Amira Lewis is a local business owner.
19: Whoever did it, man, just remember that your child or your grandchild or whoever it is will have to go there and swim. It's not just hurting you, it's hurting the entire community.
2: Now, residents are urged to call police when they see someone inside a city pool after hours. As Secretary of the Department of Juvenile Services, Betsy Fox Tolentino, will join the C4 and Brian Eamon show this morning after the news at 8. I'm Tibber Bennett, WBAL News Radio 1090 and FM 101.5.
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13: There's still some activity 95 South near Caton Avenue. The crash off to the shoulder, the crash activity, I should say. The last of the tow trucks have arrived, and they have put that vehicle on the tow and waiting for it to move. But there's still a couple of response units with flashing lights. Traffic slows a bit, so heads up there. Meantime, there's some emergency utility work on the ramp from Route 100 westbound to the off-ramp to Washington Boulevard. Looks like it partially blocks the ramp. Traffic's getting through, but just a heads up there as you see those workers. And then there is an accident reported on the BW Parkway heading southbound, just south of 198. Traffic's beginning to slow heading south, beginning from Route 32. 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I'm Tony Thornton, WBAL News Radio, 1090 and FM 101.5.
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3: Weather.
5: A stray shower may linger overhead this morning, but a generally dry day ahead under a partly to mostly cloudy sky. High temperatures will top out in the mid-80s. We'll turn mostly cloudy tonight with a low down near 73, with showers and thunderstorms possible as we head through the day on Thursday. A few strong to severe thunderstorms capable of producing damaging wind possible Thursday afternoon, with high temperatures back in the mid-80s, and then another round of thunderstorms as we head through the day on Friday. I'm meteorologist Delina Lee on WBAL News Radio 1090 and FM 101.5.
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21: I expect allies today to reconfirm that Iran should never, ever get its hand on a nuclear capability. And secondly, that the principle, the freedom of navigation, so the Strait of Hormuz completely opening up again, is a sine qua non, is crucial for all 32 allies.
22: That is the Secretary of NATO there, Secretary General Mark Rutte, who is former president of the Netherlands. He is talking about where NATO stands when it comes to Iran. And since we, once again, are breaking, we're waking up this morning, breaking the news to you that President Trump has announced the memorandum of understanding, Bruce, with Iran is over. And basically the missiles are flying back and forth. What do you think of where NATO was, just listening to a little bit of Rutter there?
23: I think they don't want anything to do with it. I think that this is not a big surprise. I mean, if they were all in on our agenda, every single nation in NATO would have already paid up their dues. And we've not seen that happen, so it's not a big surprise to
22: me. Well, they say they're committed.
23: Oh, that's nice.
22: They're committed.
23: Yeah. I'll tell that to my mortgage holder at the end of this month.
22: I'm committed to pay it.
23: I'm committed. You know, I'm really, I'm all in there for you, you know.
22: I'll gladly pay you Wednesday for today's hamburger.
23: That's right. What is that?
22: Wimpy. Good old Wimpy. Wimpy, yes. Yeah. Anyway, here is more from NATO's Secretary General Mark Rutte talking about what's happening on the ground there as they are meeting everybody. They're currently meeting this morning.
21: It was absolutely necessary because when you have a ceasefire, and Iran is basically violating the ceasefire. We've seen what happened yesterday with ships being attacked. I think it is totally crucial that the U.S. forcefully reacts.
22: So according to the Secretary General, at least the head of NATO, he says what we're doing is necessary. So you would think that would mean other countries would say, yep, let's join and join what's going on if it's necessary, right?
23: Yeah, one would think.
22: I mean, that would be the logical progression in that situation.
23: Yeah, nothing is logical about this.
22: Nothing. No.
23: So we can't seem to quite understand exactly where we are. Look, we had a couple of great texters in with this. Iran is just playing games with Trump. They probably view him as a joke, just like most American allies do. Well, I'm not sure about your contention on the second third of what you're talking about, but I think Iran is playing games with Trump. Which is no different from the negotiation games they were playing under the last president, the president before that, or any president in the last 47 years. It's what they do. It's what they do.
22: So the question is, at this point, where is the 32 nation organization as President Trump is with them on the ground? Are they going to do more than just be bystanders watching like we are when it comes to any type of support? Now, also, Bruce, being discussed as we are talking about bombs flying back and forth in Iran, bombs, missiles, drones are all flying back and forth with Ukraine and Russia as things have escalated recently. Ukraine's president, Volodymyr Zelensky, is meeting with President Trump before he leaves sometime today. I guess it's afternoon there. It's morning here. But anyway, they're meeting sometime today. in Turkey to talk about where things are. What do you think about the tete-a-tete those two might have? Because we're in our own situation, and Zelensky saying, help, need your help.
23: It's very nice that he says he wants our help because we're the ones who have the financial ability to do so.
22: Right.
23: Since day one, I've been saying I'm not quite sure how it is our business, what goes on in that particular battle. I'm not a globalist.
22: Mm-hmm.
23: I don't think we should be helping every single country.
22: We're fighting communism, Bruce. Yeah,
23: that's very nice. And I think that's a worthy thing. And I think there's an argument to be made there.
22: Mm-hmm.
23: I'm not diminishing that. But for me personally, I don't know why it is in our national interest to involve ourselves any more than we already involved.
22: Mm-hmm.
23: And I say that every time they escalate.
22: Right.
23: Like I'm saying, why are we doing this? How is it our national interest to do this? Are we going to just keep trying to thumb our nose at the bear? Hope that somehow the Ukrainians sap off some Russian military strength? I don't understand what the goal is.
22: Can I present an argument to you then? The argument that was made when we first got into this, it's hard to believe 4 years ago, and started doing this, is the fact that as Vladimir Putin ages in years, according to what we've been hearing, he wants to reconstitute the Soviet Union and wants to kind of knock off countries surrounding him, you know, NATO countries potentially. So if it starts with Ukraine being taken over, the argument was then it could go to Poland. It could go to other countries.
23: Okay.
22: That's what the argument was.
23: Okay.
22: Now, I don't know if it's valid. Poland, that's what the argument was.
23: Poland is a member of NATO.
22: Mm-hmm.
23: We have an alliance agreement with them.
22: Right.
23: The Estonia, those nations up top,
22: right.
23: Same deal.
22: Mm-hmm.
23: We are committed by treaty

0: to be this big country that dominates others. They're going to be big and strong because they've regained their historical roots.
1: All right. Well, let's go with your assumption then. But even still, if that is the case and they have designs maybe on some NATO countries, do you stop them in Ukraine before they get there? That's what the argument is. Do you use Ukraine as, you know, the buffer? To say they might not be NATO, but like I said, they call them NATO light, whatever that is.
0: Well, that means they'd like to be in NATO, and NATO and us have said no.
1: Right.
0: No, I don't think it's in our necessarily in our national interest to do anything about Ukraine. I do think that if we're going to go into Estonia, we're going to go into Poland, we're going to go into any of the other nations with which we have treaty obligations,
1: right.
0: We should respond with all of our strength to say, don't you dare.
1: Don't do that.
0: Yeah.
1: Let's hear more from the Secretary General, Mark Rutter, about kind of where NATO is in terms of commitment.
2: The U.S. to stay safe needs to secure Atlantic, Europe, and Arctic. So there is complete commitment to NATO.
1: Complete commitment to NATO.
0: That's
1: is
0: nice.
1: That what it is? Does that sound good?
0: Yeah. Where's the signature on the treaty?
1: Right. Well, I look at where we are right now in the world and the fact that we are doing what we're doing in Iran without much of the world. I would kind of hope that this moment in NATO that we might be able to get some of these countries to say, yeah, it's, you know, since February 28th, oil prices, particularly in that region of the world, are escalating, diesel prices. Let's finish this thing. Let's go in here and have a stable, because you're not going to get, I don't believe, Bruce, we're going to get another opportunity as good as this one to create. It's never going to be completely stable, but a somewhat stable Middle East, like somewhat stable. Iran's never going to be weaker. They're the weakest they've been since they took over in 79.
0: And I think that is due to Donald Trump.
1: Right.
0: And the will he has had to make sure that they're not a nuclear power and that, frankly, that they're not much of a power about anything.
1: But a wounded animal is a dangerous animal.
0: Yeah.
1: And that's kind of where Iran is. They're dangerous in the sense that they can do what they did yesterday and fire some missiles at a ship and basically bring everything to a stop.
0: One thing that does confuse me a bit, and I'm still puzzled why the Chinese have been relatively quiet about this. They are the primary receptor of Iranian oil. They're their biggest customer.
1: President Trump talked about that.
3: Turkey's very strong. They have a lot of our best equipment. They're trying to get the F-35s. He didn't go in. He wanted. He would go in. If it weren't for me, he would have gone in, and he would have been on the other side. Even though I don't think he likes the other side either, because he happens to be very sane, and they happen to be very crazy. But so I think, you know, they treated us right. I think China treated us right. I was with President Xi, and I said, I hope you're not going to go into the war, because we don't want that. You know, he gets 50% of his oil from the Strait of Hormuz, and he gets more than 50%. And he never went into the war. He didn't supply him equipment. You know, he was great.
1: So President Trump said he talked him out of it.
0: Yeah.
1: So, you know, there's that.
0: Yeah. Well, I'm sure he did.
1: Okay.
0: Or at least on the surface, at least for the time being. But I'm going to be hard to convince that since China and Iran have been doing lots of trade over the course of a number of years, not just oil.
1: Yes.
0: But other kinds of commerce as well, that there are channels by which oil will magically go from Iran to China on ships that aren't marked as Iranian flagged.
1: And won't hit mines in the Strait of
0: there
1: Hormuz.
0: You go.
1: Everybody, coming up, we're going to be talking about the dilemma the Democrats really are facing more than anything else when it comes to a Senate candidate in Maine. That's right, Plattner. And we're going to talk, Bruce, about our Baltimore Orioles. My goodness.
0: Oh, wow.
1: Coming up.
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5: Traffic and weather.
6: A couple of traffic issues south of Baltimore, 95 south in Howard County, a little bit past 216. Looks like there is an accident there. It's near that car rest area. Looks like delays start from Route 32. Pretty heavy, in fact, as you travel south on 95. There's also a crash along the BW Parkway southbound just past 198 heading toward Laurel. And in the city, just got word of a crash at the intersection of Reiser Sound Road and Violet Avenue. 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
5: Weather.
7: A few showers may linger overhead through daybreak this morning, but otherwise a dry day ahead with temperatures back in the low to mid 80s. Mostly cloudy with a slight chance of rain tonight and a low down near 73. But scattered showers and thunderstorms, some of which may be strong to severe, certainly possible as we head through the day on Thursday. And temperatures will warm right back into the mid 80s. Getting even warmer Friday with another chance of thunderstorms with high of 88. I'm meteorologist Alina Lee on WBAL News Radio 1090 and FM.

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1: And we welcome back the returning champion, Valerie Priactor.
4: Oh, hey, thank Val. You.
5: Good to see you.
4: Good I know. Wednesday good to see you guys.
1: Got to start off on a high note, considering low note the Orioles have us on right now.
4: Yeah, I know. It's pretty tough. I feel like I didn't miss much, but the Orioles are now in fifth
1: New
4: place.
1: New day, same song.
4: So, yeah, I got to catch up a little bit. But they did open their homestand last night with a 5-2 loss to the Chicago Cubs. Yeah, I wish we were talking about something positive, but we're not. The O's bats virtually silent against the left-handed pitcher Matthew Boyd for the Cubs last night. And look, this isn't anything new, right? We've seen this many, many times. So they had 6 total hits in the game, finally scored their 2 runs in the 7th thanks to an Adley Rutschman single. But that's about it. So
1: we are 10-17 against left-handed pitching this year, and we continue to be this way for 2.5 years now against left-handed pitching. Mm-hmm. We are woeful against left. And this guy, by the way, Bruce, came in with a 5 ERA. It wasn't like he was coming in gangbusting. Yeah. He had a 5 ERA, and we still couldn't hit him.
5: Yeah, but let me note that, to speak highly of them, they're doing very well when you look at the T-ball statistics.
1: I'm not even doing well. I want to make an argument they're not doing well there either. I look at, Valerie, the fact that this team seems to be the same as last year. It doesn't seem to be different. That's why I brought up the left-handed pitching thing. Yeah. We were hoping we would see improvements in runners in scoring position hitting, and maybe not fielding because of that great
4: fielding. Well, I was going to say, especially at this point in the season, you would hope that they had fundamentally gotten things under control, but it seems like they haven't, right? You mentioned fielding there as well as hitting, but like, again, you go back to the guys that just aren't showing up this year and are not improving in the way that they should, like a Gunnar Henderson.
1: I know.
4: Where's he been?
1: They moved him to the top of the lineup. Now, he had been coming into this game hitting a little better, but when it comes to clutch hitting, right now, Adley is leading it. Adley's hitting over 300 runners in scoring position.
4: And that's why he's your only all-star.
1: Exactly. But nobody else is doing it. Even Pete Alonso, I love him, but Pete Alonso, he's got good numbers, but he's not hitting when we need hits.
4: And I think that's a little shocking, too. And he may end up being, you know, an all-star alternate, potentially, with a Pete Alonso, just because of how well he's been at first base. But you're right. I mean, in the hitting category, it's just...
1: Look, he's got 19 home runs. He's got almost 60 RBI. So he's on pace to have the type of year we had wanted. My point, Bruce, and if you look at when he's not hitting when we need it.
4: Right.
1: He's hitting in moments when nobody's on base or stuff like that. But in clutch, like, we had the bases loaded yesterday and couldn't get runs.
4: 1-for-9 with runners in scoring position. And the team sitting currently 5th place the AL East. It is frustrating. I'll tell you what.
1: Yes.
4: The Yankees, though, sitting in 2nd place in the AL East makes me feel a little bit better.
1: They had a 9-game losing streak at one point.
4: I know. I'm just saying. I think it helps. So 5 games left until the All-Star break. Game 2 against the Cubs tonight, 6:35. Gene Kramer back on the mound. Of course, you can hear it right here on WBAL. And even though it wasn't the outcome that they wanted, Team USA, their match against Belgium reached 30 million viewers.
5: Incredible. Yeah.
1: I mean, you look at what the World Cup has done audience-wise, not just for that match, but many of the matches. It's been a boon, you know, to the United States and North America. Well, all the teams are gone from North America now, Canada, Mexico, and United States. But
5: by the way, after the conversation that Donald Trump had with the folks at FIFA, the final score has been revised. It's now 4-4. It was a tie.
1: We actually won. Yay! We actually won.
4: Lost in penalty kicks. That's the only way that's going.
1: Right. Gianni, he changed the score.
4: I don't know how they thought that was going to go. Yeah. But yesterday's wild World Cup finish goes to Argentina. I don't know if you kept your eyes on this one. against Egypt. They were down.
0: Little Messi.
4: Unbelievable. Down 2-0. They had about 10 minutes left to go.
0: In the game. And Egypt is celebrating.
4: Lionel Messi, an assist on two goals, scored another one. He had a game winner, not Messi, but he assisted on that one. And it was just a 3-2 win over Egypt.
0: He has scored in 9 straight World Cup games, which is some type of record, is what
4: they said.
0: This guy's 39 years old, and we just watch him running with 21 and 22-year-olds. He's running past him.
4: And I don't know that this is necessarily his last ride. I know it is for Cristiano Ronaldo, and him and Portugal are now out of it.
0: Right.
4: And that was his last World Cup run. But I feel like Messi in 4 years, I guess we'll see, but depends on what happens in this World Cup now that they have advanced to the quarterfinals.
0: Thank you, Val.
4: You got it, guys.
5: Appreciate it.
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0: When it comes to Graham Plattner, the Democratic nominee for United States Senate in Maine, he is finding himself very alone, Bruce. Now, he was inundated with a cascade of calls yesterday for him to step down, including one of his main supporters from the very beginning, United States Senator and Democratic Socialist Bernie Sanders.
5: By the way, that's M-A-I-N.
0: Yes.
5: Supporter, not M-A-I-N-E.
0: Exactly. He called Graham Plattner yesterday, apparently, in a phone call and directly asked him to consider stepping aside. And Graham Plattner did not do so. He is still talking and doing stuff. Well, after that phone call and other things, another woman came forward talking about the abuse, physical abuse that she had with him, saying basically, you know, similar to the other woman, Jenny Rassicot, that there's an evil within him, Bruce, that all of a sudden he's nice and his eyes become like doll eyes, almost like sounding like Jaws, that scene with Robert Shaw. They roll back and become doll eyes. Anyway, that's the way it was described. And he becomes a monster. So you have this cascade of calls coming his way. We asked Congressman Johnny Olszewski yesterday, Bruce, a Democrat in Congress, about Graham Plattner. Here's what he said yesterday.
7: He should resign from the race. He should step out. And
5: on
7: I think
5: basis.
7: Sexual assault has to be a red line in our politics. But what I will say is Graham Plattner should step out of the race. But President Trump, let's remember, was found guilty by a jury of his peers of sexual assault. He was accused in the Epstein files, and this is an accusation, but he was accused of raping a child in the Epstein files. So if we're going to have that standard for Graham Plattner, and we should, why are we not applying that same standard to the president of the United States?
0: Well, other Democrats are going to keep making those equivocations and that type of thing. But the main point in that comment, though, Bruce, is many Democrats, I can't think of any that are saying stay, are telling him to go. He's just saying go.
5: Yeah. At the same time, he's saying no, thank you.
0: Right.
5: And let me point something out, because you like to be, you know, viewed as even-handed. I want to be even-handed. Mm-hmm. These are allegations.
0: Yes, they are.
5: I feel much better about these kinds of situations if the person who says horrible things were done to me, if actual legal proceedings are engaged.
0: Or police reports.
5: Or a police report, or contemporary conversations with friends. Any of those kinds of things that would give more weight to something that is just, at this point, an allegation. Now, make no mistake, I don't like this guy very much.
0: I hear what you're saying.
5: The Totenkopf tattoo, reflections of high Nazi Germany. You know, he's way out of bounds as far as I'm concerned politically. But again, these are allegations. Should we have politicians forced out of running for office because of allegations? Now, uniformly in the past, I've said no, so I have to be consistent and say no.
0: I hear what you're saying. And Bruce, that's not, you're not doing anything, I don't think, rhetorically incorrect. I'm just saying to you, Democrats have set this bar. And it began, we were talking about yesterday, with the U.S. Senator from Saturday Night Live who had to resign.
5: Al Franken.
0: Al Franken. It started with Al Franken and the whole Me Too movement. And we've seen the standard that Democrats have held for if a woman alleges it, it must be true.
5: Right.
0: So that's why they have painted themselves into this corner to do this when it comes to Plattner. Even though, by the way, it's taken multiple women to get them here. It's not like this is the first woman to come forward and have a problem, because they looked at Plattner as the best candidate to beat Susan Collins. So basically, unless they found, you know, somebody tied up in the basement, they were going to support this guy.
5: Now, they want him out and Janet Mills in.
0: That's what they're saying. Now, they haven't totally settled on a candidate yet. According to Maine, the Maine Democratic Party chair, Charlie Dingman, said that these allegations need to make him resign. But the Maine Democratic Party hasn't settled on who yet.
5: Yeah, and the decision is going to come down to Plattner. If he stays in it because he feels he's been maligned here somehow, mm-hmm. or contends that he has been, then they're the ones who nominated him.
0: Yep.
5: You know, we're not going to do a Joe Biden to every politician who does not meet the expectations we have once we've nominated him.
0: They painted themselves into this corner.
5: Sure,
0: now
5: have.
0: How do you get out of it? And the question is going to be, if he does resign, he's got till Tuesday to step down with all these accusations coming down, the 14th, I think he's got till July the 14th. They then have 2 weeks to put somebody in after that. And, you know, at this point, if I'm Susan Collins, I'm saying, do you trust these guys? Do you really trust them? I mean, look what they're doing when it comes to a crisis. The Democrats, I'm talking about.
5: Yeah, and I think that it's fair to observe that Plattner has a history that can be verified in the public as to where his political stances are.
0: Mm-hmm.
5: And one thing that he is apparently telling the main Democrat Party is, if you replace me, mm-hmm. you have to find somebody with my political point of view.
0: My pedigree.
5: You know, I hate Israel, so whoever it is has to hate Israel. There are a list of things that he views as central to his existence.
0: He wants to be a populist on the progressive side.
5: Yeah.
0: And, Bruce, I'm not sure if Maine totally, even though he was doing pretty well in the polls, accepts that. We'll monitor. Maybe by the time our show ends, we'll have Graham Plattner throwing the towel in. Coming up after the news, though.
5: He could declare war on Iran.
0: He could do that, too. Mitch McConnell. We
5: wow.
0: haven't seen him.
5: Yeah.
0: Haven't heard from him. But apparently, at least senators have. We'll talk about the dilemma the Republicans have faced with Mitch McConnell coming up.
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8: A couple of accidents south of Baltimore, 95 South, a little bit past 216 down there near Laurel. There was an accident involving a tractor trailer and another vehicle. Looks like state police, they've been able to at least get everything over to the shoulder area along that right side. However, still seeing delays as you make your way southbound approaching Route 32, especially going to see some heavy volume. There's also an accident on the BW Parkway heading southbound just south of 198 as well. And dealing with an accident in the city on Reisterstown Road and Violet Avenue. And the work zone is set up now, 95 North, just north of Route 24 up in Harford County. Traffic's beginning to slow as you make your way through. I'm Tony Thornton, WBAL News Radio, 1090 and FM 101.5.
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6: Weather.
9: Mostly cloudy, warm, and muggy to start the day, and a stray shower may linger overhead through daybreak this morning, but an otherwise dry day with temperatures topping out in the low to mid-80s. We'll stay mostly cloudy through this evening with a low down near 73, and chances for showers and thunderstorms ramping up as we head through the day on Thursday. We could have strong to severe thunderstorms capable of producing damaging wind Thursday afternoon as temperatures warm back into the mid-80s. I'm meteorologist Alina Lee on WBAL News Radio 1090 and FM 101.5.
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10: At 6:30, I'm Heather Bennett. We're following a developing story out of Baltimore County this morning. Two children, ages 9, 15, found dead from gunshot wounds. WBAL Scott Wyckoff has been on the scene this morning. Scott, what do we know at this hour?
11: Well, Taylor, after the discovery here of the brother and sister shot and killed inside their home here along Talus Road in Gwin Oak, a visibly shaken Baltimore County Police Chief, Rob McCullough, saying here,
12: "Never have I seen something like this before in this neighborhood. And we've tragically lost two juveniles, one age 9. And another one 15.
11: Now, while saying this double murder is an isolated incident, McCullough added patrols here are being stepped up as they search for a suspect, but no more information released from police on that suspect.
10: Now, state lawmakers are headed back to work for a special session to consider redistricting. Special session scheduled for August 3rd through the 5th to consider legislation proposing a state constitutional amendment for congressional redistricting. No charges will be filed against the Howard County police officers that were involved in the March shooting death of a man in Columbia. Authorities say Alexander Lamore, an autistic man, had called 911 from an apartment complex seeking help. Investigators say officers encountered him outside the complex holding a knife and opened fire when he ignored repeated commands to drop the knife. From ABC News, I was speaking this morning at the NATO summit in Turkey. President Trump was asked about the state of the MOU with Iran and the ceasefire in the wake of recent attacks on ships. He said in his view, the MOU is over, though he said he would allow American negotiators to try and continue. But he said he thinks that would be a waste of time.
13: They're sick people. They're led by sick people. And they're vicious, violent people.
10: And the president and CEO of BG will join the C4 and Brian Niemann show tomorrow morning. That'll be after the news at 8. I'm Tibber Bennett, WBAL News Radio 1090 and FM 101.5.
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8: Keeping a close eye on a couple of traffic issues south of Baltimore. 1095 heading south right after 216 down near their Laurel. Tractor-trailer involved accident. I guess the good news right now is that they've been able to move everything on the shoulder off to the right, but your delays remain coming down from 175. And then once you get to Route 32, it's pretty heavy and steady. In fact, if you want to jump over to Route 1 or even 29, that might be your best bet to bypass it, because there is an accident on the BW Parkway right now, southbound, just south of 198. Meantime, up in Harford County, construction activity has resumed northbound right after Route 24. Left lane is closed, seeing delays as you make your approach. And there's apparently some debris on Route 40 near Ellicott City, or in Ellicott City, I should say. It is right at St. John's Lane. That left lane is taken away. It looks like it might be some tree limbs and branches there in the roadway. 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
6: Weather.
9: A stray shower may linger overhead this morning, but a generally dry day ahead under a partly to mostly cloudy sky. High temperatures will top out in the mid-80s. We'll turn mostly cloudy tonight with a low down near 73, with showers and thunderstorms possible as we head through the day on Thursday. A few strong to severe thunderstorms capable of producing damaging wind possible Thursday afternoon, with high temperatures back in the mid-80s, and then another round of thunderstorms as we head through the day on Friday. I'm meteorologist Delina Lee on WBAL News Radio 1090 and FM 101.5.
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15: The last time McConnell was seen was just a few days prior to his hospitalization. So he was hospitalized at just 1 or 2 or 3 days after he last recorded was having voted on the Senate floor. So around June 12th. June 11th.
0: That is ABC News' Jay O'Brien, Bruce Elliott, in the audience, talking about the venerable United States Senator, many-time majority leader at that point, and then minority leader, Mitch McConnell, who has not been seen, has been hospitalized, as you just heard Jay O'Brien saying, for a while now.
5: They would not say for what.
0: No.
5: He was admitted in the middle of June. Mm-hmm. His office continues to decline to say what he was being treated for. Now, well, what about transparency?
0: Well, that's the issue, is exactly what is going on. Here's more from Jay O'Brien.
15: The details, though, are scarce. We've continued to press McConnell's office, ask them for updates, anything of that nature, and they continue to refer us back to that statement that they first issued last week, saying that he remains in the hospital and he's getting care.
0: Now, there are reports, Bruce, that at his home, at his residence, there was some issue, some cardiac issue or something that occurred at his residence that made them rush him to the hospital. But we've been watching Mitch McConnell decline now, Bruce, for a couple of years.
5: It was the reset, you know.
0: Yes, the frozen moment.
5: You could look at him, and it's as if you're looking at your computer, and it's says
0: buffering.
5: And he just froze.
0: He was in the middle of talking to reporters and just stopped and had to have a touch on the shoulder. I think it was Barrasso, Senator Barrasso. One of the senators behind him was like, "You okay there, Mitch?
5: What's Barrasso, though, he's weighed in.
0: He's a doctor, too, by the way.
5: Yeah, he said that a spokesperson for the Wyoming senator said yesterday, Senator Barrasso and Senator McConnell have had a lengthy conversation. Their phone call lasted about 20 minutes. That's not just Barrasso saying this. You have others, John Thune, saying the same kind of thing. We've had lengthy conversations about things of substance.
0: Yes.
5: Okay, I get this, and I get patient privacy, and I understand those concerns.
0: Too.
5: However, once you're in a position in the government, as McConnell is,
0: yes,
5: there's a degree to which I think the public needs and deserves transparency.
0: At least Kentucky. At least the citizens of Kentucky who have voted for him over and over again. What makes it, though, also, though, extremely important from a United States Senate standpoint is the fact that you have a 53-47 advantage, and his absence, particularly on some critical votes, talking about Iran funding, potentially, Bruce, and other things like that. I mean, that becomes 52, and you start getting close to the 50. You know, so, I mean, you need each vote is my point.
5: Yeah, you have one senator from Alaska and one from Maine, nominally Republican,
0: and
5: both.
0: And Rand Paul, who will stray occasionally.
5: Yeah, so you have McConnell, and there is no speculation as to exactly what's going to happen between now and when he has to run for re-election. I guess when that is,
0: well,
5: that's
0: not
5: November.
0: Run. If I understand, he's not running for re-election. So I mean,
5: so he just wants to hold in place?
0: Hold in place until things happen. He's 84 years old. And according to John Thune and them, who did apparently also speak with Mitch McConnell yesterday, that he is communicating with them. The question really is, and you say it, Bruce, I mean, at some point, you got to step down. Like, to me, at this point, it would be very dignified if he simply stepped down. They call for a special election. I think the governor even appoints. I don't even think they have to go through an election.
5: Yeah, I think it's an appointment that you can hold until the
0: remember,
5: election.
0: Bashir is a Democrat.
5: Then it's
0: going to
5: be anti-Barr.
0: But that's the problem. Well, Bashir is a Democrat.
5: Well, I'm not
0: that's
5: sure. He may be required to put somebody of the same political party in.
0: You think
5: I mean, each state's different, to
0: that's
5: be fair.
0: True.
5: But I think he may be required to put in a Republican. Andy Barr has won the primary to run for McDonald's seat this November.
0: Okay.
5: So it could just be that they'd put him in, but politically, it might not be best for the Democrats to do that. They may want to muddy the waters by putting in somebody else with a similar name or
0: and
5: something.
0: Just find another like they did in Alaska.
5: Yes, exactly.
0: The senator up there. But everybody, it does bring into question, and I think it's fair, Bruce. We watched it with Senator Dianne Feinstein and her hanging on in the United States Senate into her 90s. There is a discussion about those octogenarian members of the Senate. There are a bunch of them in their 80s. I mean, Grassley is almost 90. You start looking at it, and everybody's different. I mean, Bernie Sanders is older than Mitch McConnell, and he still has got it, I guess. But should there be some discussion about age in some of this?
5: Well, in the end, the voters get to decide this.
0: True.
5: In the end, and we've had some senators who've been very, very up there in years.
0: Yes.
5: I'm not quite sure what the oldest senator contemporaneously
0: is. I think Grassley is now. Do you know oldest in serving currently or in the past?
5: Well, oldest serving currently might be Grassley. Historically,
0: Thurman was up there. Strom Thurmond was almost 100.
5: Yeah, exactly. And I was trying to remember, did he reach 100
0: or not?
5: They
0: had to wheel that guy in like Hannibal Lecter at one point. He was so immobile, they had to wheel him in do stuff.
5: I'm seeing a meme develop right now.
0: Yes, you should, of Strom Thurmond being wheeled in. But really, it does come to a point where your effectiveness, he hasn't been there, and they keep saying they're talking to him, but and right now the Republicans, of course, are in power, but I just don't think it speaks well for where we are.
5: You lose one vote because he can't be there to vote.
0: Oh, my goodness.
5: And all hell's going to break
0: loose. All hell's going to break loose. Now, McConnell's vote, apparently, according to The Hill, is also critical because on the Appropriations Committee, right now there are 15 Republicans and 14 Democrats. So if it becomes 14-14, you don't move for lack of a majority. And that's what I'm talking about in terms of the funding, either for Iraq war or whatever may happen. You need that 15th vote, which is Mitch McConnell there.
5: That's an interesting political wrinkle.
0: Isn't it?
5: Yeah, because if you wanted to stop the Iran war, the easiest thing to do would be to simply take the vote and not have the funding pass.
0: Right.
5: And for the Democrats, now would be a great opportunity.
0: Let's vote. Let's vote now. Let's get on the floor and vote.
5: Which, that's going to be fascinating to see.
0: Susan Collins, everybody, is the chair of the Senate Appropriations Committee. We know kind of how she feels. And she hasn't, you know, really crossed the president when it comes to the war or anything yet, funding wise. But it'd be interesting also to see what she does if it's a 14-14 thing. Does she, you know, because the president doesn't like her much either.
5: I'm just wondering if they have a sweet spot for the Republicans post-election prior to when the new senators are sworn in.
0: Mm-hmm.
5: Is there a sweet spot there for the Republicans to then try to move forward with their agenda prior to new senators being sworn in? And I'm not quite sure.
0: I don't know either.
5: When senators are sworn in. Is it the day after or is it January sometime?
0: I'm not sure either. But I do know this much, everyone. Everybody is watching, you know, as these elected officials get into their 80s and these health issues develop. And Mitch McConnell has been, he's been on watch. He's been on watch for a while now. So we'll see what happens there. Coming up after the news, the State Board of Elections, now that the elections are over, Bruce, Maryland State Board, they have questions for the vendor. Remember that ballot, the ballots went out with Eric?
5: Oh, yes.
0: Now they want to bring him in front of them and have questions. I have a lot of questions, too, I'd like answered as well. We'll talk about that coming up in a moment.
16: We may not know where they are, but they are accessible by going to look for them.
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17: Let's take a look at this crash on 95 South right after 216 in Howard County. Although the activity has been pushed over to the shoulder, the main lanes are open, although that is good. The bad news is that there's still a lot of heavy volume delays approaching the scene. Right now, delays begin from 175 approaching Route 32. That's when you're going to see the bulk of your volume very heavy and steady heading down toward 216 right now. 295 heading south. There's an accident just south of 198 that's really slowing traffic down. Starting from Route 32 is when you're going to see the brake lights, and slow on 895 heading south between Lombard Street and the Baltimore Harbor Tunnel. 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
6: Weather.
9: A few showers may linger overhead through daybreak this morning, but otherwise a dry day ahead with temperatures back in the low to mid 80s. Mostly cloudy with a slight chance of rain tonight and a low down near 73. But scattered showers and thunderstorms, some of which may be strong to severe, certainly possible as we head through the day on Thursday. And temperatures will warm right back into the mid 80s. Getting even warmer Friday with another chance of thunderstorms with high of 88. I'm meteorologist Alina Lee on WBAL News Radio 1090 and FM 101.5.
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4: The Orioles were shut out for 6 innings at home against the Chicago Cubs last night. They went 1-for-9 with runners in scoring position. Adley Rutschman was finally able to drive in 2 runs in the 7th, but ultimately the O's fell to the Cubs 5-2. Post-game, manager Craig Albernaz discussed where the team is at with their longtime struggles against left-handed pitchers.
1: It's not desperation. I think it's we're trying to problem solve left-handed pitching, and also our lefties do a really good job of managing at bat, you know, working walks, get to first base. It didn't happen tonight, but we were confident in the lefties that we had in there with Beavers and Holiday and Basaya.
4: The Orioles continue their series with the Cubs tonight at 6:35. You can listen to the game right here on WBAL with pregame starting at 5:30. As we loom closer to Ravens training camp, tomorrow is a big day. At 11 a.m., fans can visit the Baltimore Ravens website to secure tickets for one of the practices at Owings Mills. Fans can claim up to 4 tickets. And in the World Cup action yesterday, Lionel Messi in Argentina completed one of the most epic comebacks in sports history. They were down 2-0 to Egypt, and Argentina roared back with under 10 minutes to go and ended up winning it 3-2. I'm Valerie Preactor on the home of the Orioles and the Baltimore Ravens, WBAL News Radio 1090 and FM 101.5.
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0: Everyone, after the 8 o'clock news, we're going to be joined in studio, Bruce Elliott, by the Secretary, Department of Juventile Services, Betsy Fox Tolentino. Stay with us as we dive into a lot of discussion about the first 6 months of 2026 and what's happening with juveniles in her agency. So we'll talk about that with her. And everybody, we're giving away tickets. That's right, to see Chicago and Styx coming up in the next hour between 7:30 and 8 o'clock. July 20th is the concert, Jiffy Lube Live, one night only. So stay tuned as we give away tickets between 7:30 and 8. You remember quite well, do you not, Bruce, when we discovered and found out that almost 500,000 ballots were sent out, as they say, erroneously, with the wrong party affiliation by a vendor, you know, because we have to vendor these things out. So Taylor Print and Visual Impressions, they are the vendor that we've been using for the last few years now. And apparently they're the 4th vendor we've had, you know, doing this over the last, like, decade or so. So apparently there's problems in the past, too. But anyway, they made this error. We had the elections administrator on, Bruce, Jared DeMarinis, Brian and I did, asking questions kind of about, you know, how this could happen. They said, well, let's get through elections, we'll meet. There's a meeting scheduled July the 23rd, public meeting with the State Board of Elections, their board, and Taylor Print and Visual Impressions. I have a few questions. I don't know. You have a few questions. I have a few questions I'd like to know. Like, how in the world is Stevie Wonder and Ray Charles doing a proofreading? How in the world do they not have a proof of what goes out where you have the wrong party affiliation with stuff?
5: Yeah, what details?
0: About hundreds of thousands. Wasn't like 2 or 3.
5: Obviously, somebody was not on their A game, but they handled left-handed pitching very well.
0: Well, okay. Well, if that's the case, we got any clawback? Like, are we getting any money back? Like, what is the...
5: That's the question.
0: You know...
5: All right, you screwed up, that's fine.
0: Yeah.
5: But we don't get billed for that.
0: We have no idea.
5: That's what I mean. That would be the statement to make. And that's fine. You screwed up. You've acknowledged it. It's on you. Mm-hmm. Don't send us a bill for that because we're not paying it because what you did was stupid.
0: Well, some
5: and wrong.
0: Screw-ups, though, and I don't know how many companies do this. Like I say, according to the banner, Baltimore Banner, that this is the state's fourth vendor since 2012, according to the banner, because they say here, this isn't Maryland's first ballot error. It started contracting for ballot mailing services in 2012. So are there other companies out there? Because to me, this one is tantamount to see you. I mean, to something this you don't do this that often, that you have hundreds of thousands of ballots that are mailed in error.
5: Yeah, just to be clear, that's not an exaggeration. It's around 300,000 ballots went out by mail.
0: Well, those are the ones that came back. The ones that were in error, there were close to 500,000. The ones that came back to them, that like they, there were 300,000 that people actually voted. It's an inexcusable error to me. That's where I, if I was still in Annapolis, I would say thank you for your service up to this point. Let's put this thing out for bid. Let's see who else can do this.
5: Well, I would think that they should be putting it out for bid on a continuing basis. That should be part of the RFP. That you have, you know, somebody says, well, we're going to do this service for you at this price or this this time, and there's no guarantee you get the service the second time around. And if you screw up, you're probably out of the bidding for the next time around.
0: Now, that's Taylor Print and Visual Impressions. That's the take. Let's put our focus now on the State Board of Elections, because at the end of the day, I don't care who they pay. These individuals are responsible for getting our stuff right at the elections level. Yeah. And where I am is when Taylor Print and Visuals was sending this stuff out, who at the state board was overseeing them? Like, whose job was it to say, okay, Taylor Print and Visual, you say it's okay, let me make sure it's okay?
5: Yeah, somebody should proofread this.
0: Yeah. Talking about wrong party affiliates. Like, so I would like the other part of this meeting on July 23rd to ask, once you finish pointing the fickle finger of fate, once you finish pointing it at Taylor Print, let's point it to the state board. Like, who in here is the one that said send them?
5: Yeah.
0: And who made that decision?
5: Yeah, who said, go ahead and send them, everything is fine.
0: Yeah, thumbs up.
5: Now, proofreading articles is tedious.
0: Yes.
5: Proofreading ballots, I would think, would be mind-numbing. But it's absolutely necessary that every candidate, the spelling of the name is right, the position on the ballot is right, the party affiliation is correct, and you don't send it out unless somebody has gone through line by line in this tedious process and gotten the job done. Now, that individual gets no glory.
0: Doesn't matter. It's their job.
5: Yeah, it's their job. But there should be the expectation that you're at 100% correct before that stuff goes out.
0: This party affiliation process part, though, is much more basic. There's certain mistakes. You might have maybe a name of a candidate that's not totally correct, and you can change that. But when it comes to making sure that you, Bruce, as a Republican, or I'm a former Democrat, but as an unaffiliate, whatever, that we get that particular party ballot, that's what I'm saying. This one was a basic fundamental error, not just something with the wrong precinct or wrong whatever. To me, this is inexcusable, and I would like to see them on July 23rd do the two things, and maybe a third one, like you say, cost, but also Taylor Print Visual, who, you know, messed up, and thank you for your service, and then State Board, who didn't proof it.
5: Yeah.
0: So that we can get ready for November, because November will be here for your moment.
5: Now, the question is, let's say you find out which individual it was who was supposed to proof this, who did not get it done. What should happen to that individual?
0: Thank you for your service. Okay. You only do this every couple of years. It's not like you do it every year. And your job is to make sure that the party that people belong to, they get the right ballot to vote. I when this whole thing came out, it was just incredible to me. Coming up, everybody, after the news, we have a special session coming, Bruce, and we will talk about the call for this and whether or not, I mean, basically, everybody, it's a done deal. We'll talk about it.
5: Yep.
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17: The cleanup continues from a crash south of Baltimore in Howard County, 95 South, a little bit past 216. Crash activity off to the shoulder, but kind of crowds the right lane apparently as well. State police are on the scene. It's involving a tractor trailer. Backup start from a little bit past 175. As you travel south, especially right around 32 is when you're going to see a lot of heavy congestion continuing southward. Meantime, Route 1 would be a good route for you if you want to take that to get around it. Then 295 may not be, because there is a crash just south of 198, and that's slowing traffic down beginning from Route 32. And over near East Point, there's an accident on Eastern Avenue at Westham Way. Baltimore County Police are on the scene there. And there's a crash in the city on Reisterstown Road at Violet Avenue. 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
9: Mostly cloudy, warm and muggy to start the day, and a stray shower may linger overhead through daybreak this morning, but an otherwise dry day with temperatures topping out in the low to mid 80s. We'll stay mostly cloudy through this evening with a low down near 73, and chances for showers and thunderstorms ramping up as we head through the day on Thursday. We could have strong to severe thunderstorms capable of producing damaging wind Thursday afternoon as temperatures warm back into the mid 80s. I'm meteorologist Delina Lee on WBAL News Radio 1090 and FM 101.5.
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22: Well, Bruce, your daughter's a teacher, right?
5: Say again?
22: Your daughter's a teacher?
5: Yes.
22: And imagine if she's a kindergarten teacher and all of a sudden the kids come in and one of them's wearing a pull-up. And your job is to make sure that they don't soil. That's what's talked about in more and more Maryland school districts about dealing with kindergarten, maybe even first grade students and toileting issues. That should have been correct, C-Chick, by the time they were two or three. We'll talk about that coming up after the news at 7:30. And the Office of the Attorney General of the State of Maryland, they have the IID office. They cleared Howard County police officers in the shooting of an autistic man. We'll get into that also after the news, some kind of issues surrounding that. And, Bruce, a special session coming up. I know you feel special.
5: I know.
22: There's a special session.
5: Just because the special session.
22: Again, everyone, they're going to ram this thing through no matter what. We'll talk about it.
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10: Good morning. I'm Taylor Bennett. Some of the top stories we're following this morning from the WBAL 24-hour broadcast center. We continue to follow a developing story out of Baltimore County where two children ages 9 and 15 were found dead from gunshot wounds. WBAL's Scott Wyckoff will have more and a live report coming up. State lawmakers headed back to work for a special session. They will be considering redistricting. And no charges will be filed against the Howard County police officers that were involved in that shooting death of a man in Columbia. We'll also check in with traffic and weather. But first, the latest from ABC News at 7 o'clock.
23: From ABC News, I'm Sherry Preston. The U.S. and Iran trading airstrikes overnight as President Trump tells those at the NATO summit in Turkey that the war will likely continue. Here's ABC's Karen Travers in Ankara.
24: President Trump signaled Wednesday morning that the memo of understanding signed by the U.S. and Iran just weeks ago is dead and said the ceasefire is over.
25: To me, I think it's over.
24: The president fiercely criticized the Iranians.
25: I don't want to deal with them anymore. They're scum.
24: Despite saying he considers it to be a, quote, waste of time dealing with them, the president also said he will let his negotiating team continue working with the Iranians if they want to. Karen Travers, ABC News, traveling with the president in Ankara, Turkey.
23: That high-rise being converted from an office to a residential building has been deemed stable in New York City after support beams began buckling yesterday. Hundreds had to be evacuated from nearby buildings. Calls for Maine Senate candidate Graham Plattner to drop out of the Senate race continue following even further allegations from women he used to date. Here's ABC's Jay O'Brien.
26: 18 Democratic senators have called for him to drop out, and that includes his two biggest allies in the Senate, Elizabeth Warren, who campaigned alongside Graham Plattner in the spring, and Bernie Sanders, who is perhaps Plattner's biggest supporter.
23: Immigrant rights groups demanding a third-party investigation into another ICE-involved fatal shooting, this one in Houston.
27: According to his son, Lorenzo Salgado Araujo had been in the U.S. for nearly 35 years working in construction. On Tuesday, ICE officers attempted to pull him over, but say that he sped away and then tried to run over an agent with his van. Hours after the incident,
28: fighting for jobs and education, no
27: protesters were on the same street where Araujo was shot to death.
23: ABC's Jim Ryan in Dallas. In Boston, the nurses at Brigham and Women's Hospital, the teaching hospital associated with Harvard, are off the job. Their one-day strike is over pay and working conditions. 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
10: 70 and cloudy. Good morning, I'm Tipper Bennett. This news is brought to you by Dr. Kelly Gagan. Now, this morning, a shocking discovery in Baltimore County where two young children were found shot to death. WBAL Scott Wyckoff joins us this morning with the latest. Hello, Scott.
8: Taylor, Baltimore County's top cop saying he has never seen anything like this before. As here in Gwin Oak, officers were called to this house on Talus Road to find a brother and sister shot and killed, a 15-year-old and a 9-year-old murdered in their home. Here at the scene, a visibly shaken Baltimore County Police Chief Rob McCullough saying,
11: I've seen a lot of things in my career, but this is something that's horrific, it's tragic. It's something that doesn't happen in this community here. I've worked here for a long time, and the worst things we get here are speeding complaints, noise complaints, neighbor complaints.
8: This Gwin Oak neighborhood shaken to its core.
12: It's concerning because, you know, it's like, you know, we're all family, and I just pray that everybody gets through this, and I see everybody's upset, and hopefully they can get through this because it's upsetting.
8: While saying they are searching for a suspect, Baltimore County's top cop is describing the murder of the 15-year-old and 9-year-old brother and sister here in their home as an isolated incident. 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
10: I know charges will be filed in the fatal police shooting of an autistic man in Howard County.
13: The Attorney General's office has decided that none of the officers who shot and killed Alex Lamori committed a crime. Back in March, Lamori had called police on himself, saying he was being blackmailed and threatened to harm himself. Police body camera footage shows Lamori holding a knife, police telling him to drop it. Lamori refused and came towards officers. Lamori died at the scene. Family members have released a statement saying they are disappointed with the AG's decision. Caitlin Bancroft, WBAL News Radio 1090. 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
10: State lawmakers are headed back to work for a special session to consider redistricting. And that special session is scheduled for August 3rd through the 5th to consider legislation that would propose a state constitutional amendment for congressional redistricting. Now, the state attorney's office is releasing the names of a carjacking suspect shot and killed by six Baltimore City police officers in Northwest Baltimore early Sunday. A suspect who had been wanted for a carjacking in Canesville is 42-year-old Maurice Daniels of Millersville. He had been carrying a replica BB gun, which he had pointed at officers. Now, the six officers range in experience with the department from 8 months to 8 years. BGE says that crews will continue to work around the clock to restore power after severe storms over the weekend. BGE says that they do expect that the vast majority of remaining outages to be restored by late tonight. A portion of the news has been brought to you by Baltimore Center for Advanced Dentistry. I'm Deborah Bennett, WBAL News Radio 1090 and FM 101.5.
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16: Just got a report of a crash up near Hunt Valley. It's on the Harrisburg Expressway southbound.
17: It's a little bit south of Belfast Road, just prior to you getting to the Sherwan Road exit. Looks like police and response are on their way to the scene. Traffic's beginning to slow down just a bit. A lot of activity south of the city, 95 South, a little bit before 216. The cleanup continues from a crash this morning involving a tractor trailer. It looks like the activity still kind of crowds that right lane a bit, although the majority of everything is on that shoulder. Delays remain coming down from 175. There's also a crash on the BW Parkway heading south, just south of 198. That's causing backups coming down from Route 32. Meantime, looking at some slow-moving traffic now on the outer loop of the Beltway between 795 and Liberty Road. Just a brief delay, and then slow on the outer loop between White Marsh Boulevard and Perrine Parkway. I'm Tony Thornton, WBAL News Radio, 1090 and FM 101.5.
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6: Weather.
9: A stray shower may linger overhead this morning, but a generally dry day ahead under a partly to mostly cloudy sky. High temperatures will top out in the mid-80s. We'll turn mostly cloudy tonight with a low down near 73, with showers and thunderstorms possible as we head through the day on Thursday. A few strong to severe thunderstorms capable of producing damaging wind possible Thursday afternoon, with high temperatures back in the mid-80s, and then another round of thunderstorms as we head through the day on Friday. I'm meteorologist Delina Lee on WBAL News Radio 1090 and FM 101.5.
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1: Yeah, I'm very encouraged about where we are. You know, I have been saying now for months that Maryland must respond and Maryland must act. And we will be calling a special session. We will be coming back and addressing this issue. And I'm glad to see that, you know, we now have not just the House, but also the Senate now that is on board to say that at a time when our democracy is under attack, Maryland cannot just sit down and sit on our hands. So we will respond. There will be a special session. And I'm really encouraged that what we've been saying for months now, that is coming to fruition.
0: Well, Bruce Elliott, Governor Westmore has really encouraged everyone that something he's been calling for since last year, 2025, the fall of 2025, when he tried to call for a special session then, Bruce, and the president of the Senate would not agree. So Governor Moore set up a redistricting commission that basically had United States Senator Angela Alsobrooks chairing it and others, and she never showed up to most of the meetings. But anyway, that's a whole other discussion, Bruce. Anyway, they had these virtual sessions all over the state, and 70% of the people, and this is not me saying, this is independent media folks saying, 70% of the people that came online to talk about this with the commission, redistricting commission, said, no, don't change the district. But that didn't stop Dems from saying, you know what, full speed ahead, Bruce. Yeah. We got to do this. So the session occurs in January. The Speaker of the House, Jocelyn Peña-Melnick, wants to do this. The governor wants to do it. Bill Ferguson says no. So it doesn't get done then, but here we are. And Bill Ferguson, the president of the Senate, as you heard Governor Moore say there, Bruce, is on board with this because here's what he said. After recent court decisions that weakened the Federal Voting Rights Act and created new uncertainty around congressional redistricting, Maryland needs a clear path forward. That's right. And a special session will do this.
5: All right. I didn't know that we did not have a clear path forward.
0: Is it blocked like trees or something?
5: Is it interfering with your signal that you get on your satellite TV? Seriously, this has nothing to do with fairness.
0: Nope.
5: It has to do with what is constitutionally allowed. If they get away within the courts, there are certain rules. And that is, they want to gerrymander for political purposes and see if they can't make the state an 8-0 Democrat state. Now, you've been here for your whole life. I got here in 1975. Mm-hmm. When I got here, it was 4-4.
0: It was 4-4 in the 80s.
5: Yeah.
0: Up in the 80s, it was 4-4.
5: So,
0: four Republicans, people might say, that time,
5: they were squishes.
0: Used to call them liberal Republicans. There were actually a title called liberal Republicans, but they were Republicans. And it was Ronald Reagan. So I'll take 80% of a Republican over 100% of anything else. So,
5: And that's a philosophy, by the way, that I kind of wish the GOP would reintroduce, because I think it's kind of useful for building the party. At any rate, the idea that we've gone from, has the state changed that much? I would suggest probably not.
0: No.
5: I would suggest maybe the state has changed enough so that it's not 4-4.
0: I think it's 5-3.
5: 5-3 or 6-2. Mm-hmm. I would believe that. But has it changed to an 8-0 state? No, I don't think so. So what this is all about is to what degree it's going to be okay with the courts for one party to disenfranchise the other party.
0: I would encourage everyone
22: to go to any media entity, whether it's the Baltimore Sun, Baltimore Banner, television is when they put a map up of the desired goals of the Democratic Party to push forward with redistricting, you will notice one thing is missing from that map that is on your screen. Do you know what that is, Bruce? It's a body of water.
5: Yeah.
22: It's a big body of water that we all know exists.
5: The Loch Raven Reservoir. No.
22: Big body of water. No, it's not a creek. It's called the Chesapeake Bay. And if you look at the map, the Chesapeake Bay has been removed so that you can bring the eastern shore into contact with the other side of the bay to make it look as if, look how nice this map looks. There's only one problem. It has to cross something called the bay to get there. So this is the desire of this special session to have a constitutional amendment that they will pass. The session is called August the 3rd through the 5th. They're going to be doing this August 3rd through August the 5th. And they're going to pass, and it needs a 3/5 vote, which they'll get because they have the ability of supermajority to get 3/5 vote of Democrats, to put on the ballot for you to vote on in November, everybody, to change what it means to have a district. In other words, you will not have to have waterways blocking it or contiguous communities, or it'll be kind of whatever we want it to be.
5: Oh, yeah.
22: That line connects them

0: three.
1: But the thing was, he was talking about as the law exists now, not after you change it with a constitutional amendment. He was saying as the current law exists, you can't get 8-0 without violating the state constitution. That's why they've chosen not to have a map for you to vote on. They've chosen to change the constitution. Then they'll draw the map that they want you to vote on. So they're going to change the rules. If you don't like the way the game is played, change the rules. Now, I'd have to say this, and I do understand why, particularly on President Ferguson's position, I see it changing. The Supreme Court's decision to change the Voting Rights Act of 1965, and particularly Section 2 of the Voting Rights Act, it caused other states to go back and try to redraw their maps after the decision. Not before the decision, after the Supreme Court decision. So, Bill Ferguson, I'm responding to what a lot of these other states did after the Supreme Court decision.
0: Yeah. Well, I don't know how this avoids a constitutional challenge.
1: Mm-hmm.
0: I hear you. I don't. Because I think that there's going to be the case made in the court system that this is not simply gerrymandering for political purposes. But this goes beyond the pale.
1: I think how do you ignore waterways? Like, right. How do you ignore existing physical boundaries? I go back, everyone, to what was the case for me, State Senator Lowell Stoltz, a Republican, and State Senator Norman Stone, a Democrat, when the three of us joined together to take the state of Maryland on over Governor Paris Glendening's horrible gerrymandered map that at the time, Bruce, people said that George Wallace and others couldn't draw a better gerrymandered map than Governor Glendening. I didn't say that was written back then. And the Court of Appeals unanimously, the five members, threw that legislative, not congressional, state legislative map out. Redrew the districts and the court redrew the districts themselves. And so at the time, many of the arguments was my district, which is all downtown Inner Harbor, had to cross the bay to get to Dundalk and Essex to meet up where Norman Stone and everybody else was. So bottom line is, how do you get away from that? Like, how do you get away from some of that past of waterways being an important part of the designation?
0: Yeah, and in the House, there are regulations as constitutionally as to what qualifications a district must have.
1: Right.
0: And one of them is contiguous.
1: Yep.
0: And another one of them is exactly right. So how is this going to pass muster? How are you going to say, no matter what you change in the state
1: Baltimore
0: constitution?
1: Baltimore City and Wacomico are just alike, Bruce.
0: Right, exactly. Oh, yeah, Salisbury and Columbia, Maryland, precisely the same.
1: Bingo.
0: Same interests, and they're really close together, so it makes, I mean.
1: Same economies.
0: This is a constitutional challenge waiting to happen, and just by the definition of what you need to do in order to have a district that meets the constitutional qualifications.
1: Coming up, everybody, we're going to check in with Valerie Preactor and talk about, yes, our Baltimore Orioles starting a homestand off with a dud. We're also going to talk about the State Attorney General's office and their investigations division clearing Howard County police officers in the shooting of an autistic Columbia man and just some of the questions surrounding that. Coming right up.
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4: There's a crash on the Harrisburg Expressway heading south, just south of Belfast Road. Police and response are on the scene now, so traffic slowing just a bit as you make your way down toward Cockeysville. Meantime, there's a stalled vehicle on the ramp from 95 South to White Marsh Boulevard. Making your way down from Harford County, heads up there. Looks like the exit ramp is blocked with this stalled vehicle. And still dealing with the crash south of the city, 95 South, right after 216. Looks like that tractor trailer and vehicle collision. The cleanup still underway. Looks like it crowds the right lane a bit. That's causing backups beginning from 175. 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
3: Weather. A few showers may linger overhead through daybreak this morning, but otherwise a dry day ahead with temperatures back in the low to mid 80s. Mostly cloudy with a slight chance of rain tonight and a low down near 73. But scattered showers and thunderstorms, some of which may be strong to severe, certainly possible as we head through the day on Thursday. And temperatures will warm right back into the mid 80s. Getting even warmer Friday with another chance of thunderstorms with high of 88. I'm meteorologist Alina Lee on WBAL News Radio 1090 and FM 101.5.
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10: And it is time for sports with Valerie Preactor. Give us some good news, Val.
11: Well,
10: you're back. How about this time of day? You're
11: back. That's the good news, right? Right?
12: That's back pretty from much the islands.
11: That's for right. The U.S., that's really the only good news that I'm back here.
10: Okay, let's get
11: Baltimore
10: to the Orioles.
11: Okay.
12: Very good news for all.
11: So the Orioles were shut out for 6 innings at home against the Chicago Cubs last night. They went 1-for-9 with runners in scoring position.
12: Wow.
11: Adley Rutschman finally was able to drive in 2 runs in the 7th with a single, but ultimately the Orioles fell to the Cubs 5-2. Post-game, manager Craig Albernaz is discussing where the team is at with their longtime struggles against left-handed pitchers. Let's listen.
13: It's not desperation. I think it's we're trying to problem solve left-handed pitching, and also our lefties do a really good job of managing at bat, you know, working walks, get the first base. It didn't happen tonight, but we were confident in the lefties that we had in there with Beavers and Holiday and Basayo.
10: We're not doing a good job again. We're 10-17 against left-handers. We had a horrible record last. I don't know where that comment comes. Look, I like Albanez. He's a player's manager. Albie was nice. He actually brought me, Bruce, a can of C4 down in Florida.
11: But,
10: yeah, I have to say that answer is just that you can't say that.
12: I thought C4 was an explosive.
10: It is that too.
12: Okay,
10: it's
12: everything.
10: It can be everything.
12: He's in everything.
10: But seriously, that answer is just it drives me crazy. We're not doing well against. We're not drawing
12: well
10: against
12: right-handed pitchers. Look, the Orioles. I pulled this up because you noted it off camp or off mic rather. Orioles have a team on base percentage right now.
11: Yeah.
12: Of .237, that is 22nd in the league.
10: We're not.
12: If you want to know what's wrong with the Orioles, count the number of men they've left on base,
10: exactly.
12: not brought them around.
10: Yeah. And the pitching
11: seven
10: has been doing
11: night.
10: The job.
12: Seven last night.
10: We had the seventh quality start yesterday from
11: Shane
10: Baz. And, I mean, the starting pitching is starting to come around, but we're not putting the game together, hitting and pitching.
11: You think that he gets a quality start, 6 innings, 3 runs allowed, he gets 3 strikeouts, he's giving you a shot.
10: Exactly.
11: And the offense is looking the other way.
10: We had runners at second and third after Rutschman gets that 2-run single. Second and third, 2 out, can't get the big hit. Just they can't come through when you need them in the 7th.
11: No, I know. It's the truth. So
10: good morning.
11: Good morning. Game 2 tonight. Hopefully it's a turnaround now that I'm back. 6:35. You can hear it right here on WBAL. Something to look forward to that's getting closer and closer is Ravens training camp.
12: Yes.
11: Tomorrow we'll be talking about it even more. It's a big day. 11 a.m. tomorrow, fans can go online and secure their tickets for the practices. Each fan can claim up to 4 tickets. And then in World Cup action, Lionel Messi in Argentina completed one of the most epic comebacks in sports history, down 2-0 to Egypt. I have the goals, if you would like.
10: Sure.
11: Here are the first two, because they're the most exciting, because the third one was a little bit under question. But Lionel Messi leading Argentina to victory.
14: Alvarez dishing it off. And Messi was in position. Oh, free header! And that is exactly what Argentina needed. Cristiano Ronaldo hauls them back into it. Lionel Messi, deflection there, on the way through. And can they line something up here, Argentina? Oh, it's gone in! It's
10: game was over. At that point, the crowd was with Argentina and everything else. Look, Messi entered World Cup. Like, Brian's got me on this. See, Brian had me invested. Matter of fact, Brian was off yesterday, Val, and still called in to do the report yesterday.
11: Good for him.
12: But it was insane last week.
10: Messi, he was very upset. Messi started this tournament with 13 World Cup goals. He's got 21 now.
12: It's amazing.
10: He keeps scoring at 39 years old, Val. That's what is incredible.
11: He's carrying this team on his back. That is for sure. The goals courtesy of Fox Sports. But it is the truth. He leads this team. He assisted two goals, had his own in that one. They win it 3-2 over Egypt. There's a bit of a controversy there. Egypt saying there's some injustice happening on
10: President
11: and off
10: Trump
11: the
10: is
11: pitch.
10: Call.
11: Well, you know, that didn't go the way they wanted it to anyway. So
10: no more
11: games today. Switzerland won on penalty kicks yesterday. So then tomorrow, quarterfinals begin.
10: Thanks, Val.
12: Good deal. Thanks,
11: you got it, guys.
12: Good. Welcome back from the islands, by the way.
11: Thank you.
12: She went to Rhode Island, Long Island. That's great stuff.
10: Had an iced tea.
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17: Alex Lamori's family released a statement upon the report's release. They say that they felt left behind by the state, writing in part the Independent Investigations Division's conclusion that it could not prove beyond a reasonable doubt that police officers committed a crime when they killed my son. That does not mean their actions were appropriate. Just because something is lawful does not make it a crime against humanity. My son was unnecessarily deprived of his life, his liberty, and any future potential of happiness. Now, all three of the officers declined to be interviewed for the AG's investigation. However, the report says this did not impact the outcome.
10: That's Kyrie, WBL-TV, reporting Bruce Elliott on a very sad and tragic situation where you have an autistic man, Alexander Lamori, who is actually in a facility that is known by the police in Howard County to be a facility of people with special needs. And apparently Lamori did call 911 himself on the night of February 28th to report that there was some extortion scheme. He was kind of out of it.
12: Okay.
10: And so the police show up and they eventually show up. He's with a knife. And so as a result of him having the knife, they tell him to place the knife down. He approaches them with the knife. They have to shoot him. However, the case can be made, which is what kind of came out of some of the stuff following George Floyd, that when you have a situation where you know the individual is mentally challenged or going through a mental situation, Bruce, why not have individuals who are trained in that, and Howard County has them, to show up and assist police in de-escalating the situation? And that is part of the problem. Here's once again more from Kyrie, WBL-TV.
17: The second part of the report focused on the homicide offenses. The AG ruled the officers' actions were not premeditated, so the deadly shooting was not first-degree murder. As for second-degree murder, the AG found the officers followed departmental policy to try to de-escalate that situation.
10: But the family and others are arguing that officers are not trained well when it comes that there's a special unit within Howard County to do that. I guess where I am in this, Bruce, is, and we've seen a couple of cases like this where you have a tragedy with an individual who has a history of being mentally ill, that, you know, I'm not blaming the officers. I think that they, when they approach with a knife, you got to do what you got to do. But there's got to be a way, if you, they knew ahead of time, to, before the police get involved, have somebody else involved.
12: We know there is such a thing as an autistic population.
10: Right.
12: That should be well known. And if it is not well known and the officers do not understand that this is a facility where you're going to find a lot of folks who are autistic, if they have had no experience dealing with people with autism or anybody on the scale at all, there's going to be a misunderstanding.
10: Exactly.
12: And there are going to be problems. This, in my mind, speaks more to a lack of training and lack of awareness of special needs individuals.
10: Yep. And that's why this, to me now, with this tragedy, should be a lesson. Now, the police chief, Chief Durr, who was the chief of Howard County at the time, has since stepped down. They have a new police chief, and people are wondering, did it have anything to do with how this incident kind of was responded to? But it does, I think, Bruce, come down to how we approach mental illness in the whole police situation. Yeah, he had a knife, but really, at that point, he was more of a danger to himself than others. And when the police show up, it just escalated. It just went to the point where they had to do. And I don't blame them. Again, he's coming at them with the knife. They have to protect themselves.
12: Okay, here's a question I do have, though. Instead of deadly force, was there not an option?
10: They did not have a taser. They were asked, did you bring your taser with you? And they said, no, we didn't have a taser.
12: Why?
10: That's the other question. And that there isn't the investigation from the Attorney General's office. The IID is only one part of it. Howard County has their own internal investigation. And I just thought it's important to bring this story up because while the state is saying they won't take any action, I'm sure Howard County itself will take some action. All right,
12: wait, hold on 2 seconds.
10: Sure.
12: If I might, very briefly on this. First, if they were not issued tasers, that is a failure at their...
10: I think they were issued them.
12: If they were issued them and didn't bring them, that is a failure. That's on them. That's all.
10: You're right. I no argument from me. Everybody tune in Tuesday, July the 13th, as WBL News Radio turns the airways back over to you so you can be heard. That's right, everybody. It's our Your Voice Amplified coming back. Now, this month's topic is the potential for congressional redistricting in Maryland, with lawmakers expected to convene a special session in Annapolis. 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
15: Traffic and weather.
18: Well, the cleanup continues from a crash on the Harrisburg Expressway southbound just south of Belfast Road. Looks like it's just prior to the Shawan Road exit as well. Traffic slows a bit. Meantime, a couple of accidents on Reisterstown Road, one in the city at Violet Avenue and one up in Owings Mills at the intersection of Reisterstown and Owings Mills Boulevard. There's also a car fire over in Middle River, reportedly, on Philadelphia Road at King Avenue, and there's a disabled vehicle blocking the ramp from 95 South to White Marsh Boulevard. I'm Tony Thornton, WBAL News Radio 1090 and FM 101.5.
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15: Weather.
19: Mostly cloudy, warm and muggy to start the day, and a stray shower may linger overhead through daybreak this morning, but an otherwise dry day with temperatures topping out in the low to mid 80s. We'll stay mostly cloudy through this evening with a low down near 73 and chances for showers and thunderstorms ramping up as we head through the day on Thursday. We could have strong to severe thunderstorms capable of producing damaging wind Thursday afternoon as temperatures warm back into the mid 80s. I'm meteorologist Alina Lee on WBAL News Radio 1090 and FM 101.5.
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20: At 7:30, I'm Tipper Bennett. Now, this morning, police investigating a shocking case out of Baltimore County, the shooting deaths of two young children. WBAL Scott Wyckoff joining us from Gwin Oak this morning. Scott, what do we know at this hour?
21: Well, this Gwin Oak neighborhood, Taylor, shaken to its core with word that a 15-year-old and a 9-year-old, brother and sister, were found shot and killed here in their family's home along Talus Road.
22: I just pray that they get through this time, and it's concerning because, you know, it's like, you know, we're all family, and I just pray that everybody gets through this, and I see everybody's upset, and hopefully they can get through this because it's upsetting.
21: She says it's also scary that something like this can happen in what she describes as a safe neighborhood like this here in Gwin Oak, where police are now stepping up patrols. Still a lot of unanswered questions. Police do say they have a suspect. They haven't identified that suspect yet. They also say this is a random incident.
20: Well, state lawmakers headed back to the state house for a special session on redistricting. The special session scheduled for August 3rd through the 5th. They will consider legislation proposing a state constitutional amendment for congressional redistricting. Now, the Maryland Office of the Attorney General has identified the parties involved in a fatal police-involved shooting that happened in Baltimore. A shooting happened Sunday in the 3300 block of Clifton Avenue when officers approached 42-year-old Maurice Daniels of Millersville, who had locked himself in a car that was reported stolen. As they tried to break a window, they saw a gun and fired shots. Now, officials say that firearm was a BB gun. It looked like a real weapon. All the officers involved are currently on administrative leave. From ABC News, speaking this morning at the NATO summit in Turkey, President Trump was asked about the state of the MOU with Iran, the ceasefire in the wake of the recent attacks on ships. He said in his view, the MOU is over, though he would allow American negotiators to try and continue. But he said he thinks that would be a, quote, waste of time. The president and CEO of BGE will join the C4 and Brian Eman show. That's tomorrow morning after the news at 8. I'm Taylor Bennett, WBAL News Radio 1090 and FM 101.5.
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18: The cleanup continues from a crash on the Harrisburg Expressway up there near Hunt Valley. It's just south of Belfast Road, in fact. Looks like we're seeing a little bit of a backup as you make your approach, heading down towards Shawan Road. A couple of accidents on Reisterstown Road, one in the city at the intersection of Reisterstown and Violet. And also there's a crash up in Owings Mills at the intersection of Reisterstown Road and Owings Mills Boulevard. 95 South, the off-ramp to White Marsh Boulevard remains blocked with a stalled vehicle. Heads up coming down from Harford County. Still dealing with a serious accident, 95 South. A little bit past 216 down there in Howard County. It looks like the activity still crops that right lane just a bit, and that's slowing you down, coming down from 175. And then northbound, a little sluggish as well, coming up from 198, making your way toward 216. And still dealing with an accident on the BW Parkway southbound, just south of 198. I'm Tony Thornton, WBAL News Radio, 1090 and FM 101.5.
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2: Weather.
19: A stray shower may linger overhead this morning, but a generally dry day ahead under a partly to mostly cloudy sky. High temperatures will top out in the mid-80s. We'll turn mostly cloudy tonight with a low down near 73, with showers and thunderstorms possible as we head through the day on Thursday. A few strong to severe thunderstorms capable of producing damaging wind possible Thursday afternoon, with high temperatures back in the mid-80s, and then another round of thunderstorms as we head through the day on Friday. I'm meteorologist Delina Lee on WBAL News Radio 1090 and FM 101.5.
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4: This one is very frustrating for me. I don't want to start losing educators because of things that should have been done by children before entering our schools.
12: Yeah.
4: That is a statement from the superintendent of public schools in Anne Arundel County, Dr. Mark Bedell, in front of a school board meeting in the spring, Bruce Elliott, when a policy was put in place that is now apparently broadening in other jurisdictions, not just in Anne Arundel County. And that is a policy, and they claim this in the Baltimore Banner, Bruce, that it's a post-pandemic shift in parenting norms. I would call it something else. I would call it negligence. But they say parenting norms, where it puts public schools in the position, because they can't turn children away, from basically becoming potty training experts, from taking in children as old, and when I say young, they're 5, 6 years old, taking them in and helping them put on their underwear, diapers, mm-hmm. and pull-ups, mm-hmm. sit on, I'm reading this from the banner now, sit on and get off the toilet or train changing table, and then cleanse afterward if they can't do them themselves. That's what you usually have to do, Bruce, for children with special needs. I get that. These aren't children with special needs. These are regular 5 and 6 year olds.
12: Yeah. Okay.
4: What really is difficult to answer, but it still should be addressed. It's not a shift in parenting norms. To me, this is parenting negligence. With my children, all of them, well, the girl was easy because girls are just quicker than boys. But with all of my children, between 2.5, like they were potty trained at 2.5.
12: Yeah.
4: I wouldn't want teachers in kindergarten for my children doing this with them.
12: Okay.
4: Wouldn't want it. Wouldn't want it.
12: Well, actually, that is, in my view, one of the problems with this is that we are in an environment where teachers, justifiably or not justifiably, and probably in 9,999 cases out of 10,000, unjustifiably, have to watch their step every single day
4: yep.
12: for fear that they're accused of doing something inappropriate Correct. With a little child. But we're going to somehow get that concept in the same paragraph as, mm-hmm. oh, and by the way, thanks for helping to potty train my kid.
10: Take them
12: kid.
10: To the toilet and change them and basically see them without clothing at some point when, and this was voted on by the school board in reference to Anne Arundel County and other jurisdictions. The reason Baltimore Banner, we talked about this, Brandon did a while ago, but the reason Baltimore Banner has is because it's getting more attention in other jurisdictions as well. According to the actual pediatricians that are quoted in this, Bruce, in Education Week, but that's the national entity that looks at education yep. Media-wise, they looked at the fact that students potty training and independently using the toilet, the age is shifting up. They say on average, it used to be 2 years old. On average today, it's three. I would say if you get beyond three, I'm looking at the parents. How in the world are you going to send your child into a setting where you're not there when they can't take care of themselves? Unless there's an issue. If you tell me there is some physical issue or some mental issue, I get that. But this is foundational, Bruce, in terms of what you should expect from a child coming to school. Now, the other part of this, and look all through the article, where are the unions? Where are the teachers' unions saying, wait a minute.
12: This is not our job.
10: No, they didn't go to school to deal with this.
12: You know, a teacher is being told to help. And I would say, for liability reasons, were I a teacher, I would be saying, you know, I'm a male. I would be saying, I am not going to the bathroom to help a little girl do anything.
10: Call my rep. Yeah, call my shop steward. Call somebody.
12: Find some female teacher to do that. We'll disrupt their
10: classroom.
12: What
10: I'm saying is, if you tell me to do it, I say no, I'm saying if you want to talk to me, talk to my union representative, because I'm not doing that.
12: Well, just ethically, it stinks.
10: Yes.
12: The idea that somehow you're going to put a teacher teachers sign up because they love kids.
10: Absolutely.
12: I know some wonderful pre-K kindergarten teachers, first and second grade teachers. They do wonderful work and they love the kids. But to ask them to then take a child of the other gender to a bathroom and attend to that child's needs is completely inappropriate.
10: At 5 or 6 years old.
12: And this is just wrong to do. And frankly, by the time you're 5 or 6, if you've not been talking to your pediatrician about why your child is not already diaper trained,
10: Child Protective Services,
12: then there is a real problem in your household. Kids will almost always naturally get themselves potty trained by the age of 4 or 5.
10: And they don't want others at a certain age to be around them without clothes. You don't want that unless it's your family. Carroll County, in this Baltimore Banner again, Carroll County does not have a formal policy, according to their spokesperson, Carrie Gaddis, but she said the staff will do whatever needs to be done to meet the needs of the student. Really? Whatever needs to be done? In other words, if you have a student that doesn't know how to use the restroom, you don't call the parent and get the pay. You're going to do whatever needs to be done? Montgomery County, according to this, their toileting policy addresses accidents, but they say it stops short of asking teachers to participate in potty training. Howard County, they say more kids are entering public schools wearing pull-ups or not fully potty trained, said Stephanie Getty, the district's coordinator of early childhood programs. At some point, Bruce, why doesn't the school system say no?
12: It's your job
10: no.
12: as parents
10: Thank
12: to
10: you.
12: Have your kid potty trained. And if not,
10: you
12: better be teaching them how to use their own pull-up. And send extra pull-ups to the child,
10: Correct.
12: With the child to school, because it is not an appropriate educational function. And for parents to sign off on this, for parents to say, oh, no, I don't have to worry about this particular part
10: Right.
12: of parenthood. I'll have my kid's first grade teacher do it.
10: And to me, it's counterintuitive to say this is some pandemic related, because they're saying that the more of this is occurring coming out of the pandemic. With kids being home, you would think at that age,
12: it'd be
10: the opposite, because you have more time to work with them through accidents and all that stuff. This story, and the reason the importance of it is, Bruce, you talked about it before. What are we expecting from parents? Parents are basically letting schools raise their children. If you're talking about feeding them breakfast, feeding them lunch, feeding them dinner, after school programs, so the parents don't have to pick them up till 7, 8 o'clock. Now you're talking about teaching them how to go to the bathroom. What are parents doing? What is your role in raising these kids?
12: It takes a village to raise a child, and apparently a fair part of that village to help the child go to the bathroom.
10: Or, like I say, feeding breakfast. I'm fine with lunch, okay, in the middle of the day. But if you can't get your, you know what, out of bed to give your child some breakfast, some cold cereal, something, I have a problem with that. I have a huge problem with that. Yeah. And that's where we are right now, is the schools have become quasi-parents in all this role, Bruce.
12: I don't know how would I have gotten to work this morning without my bowl of Fruity Loaf Pups.
10: Well, I would have hoped at this seasoned life that we're in right now, you notice how I said that, that you would do that. I'm just telling you that
12: depends.
10: This story highlights to me what the problem is just nationally in terms of academics and everything else with kids. Parents are not playing their role. Yeah. Whether it's study habits, it's becoming something that I think needs to be called out more and more.
12: It's feral.
10: It is. That's a great word for it.
12: Feral behavior.
10: It's incredible. Anyway, keep your eye on more jurisdictions, I think, and teachers. And again, teachers' unions, where are you on this? Calling out the fact that there's a line, and guess what? You just reached it when it came to pull-ups and that type of thing. Now, Baltimore County, their council decided to do something, Bruce, that I think, you know, on the list of scheme of things, it probably was number two or three on the list of most important things. Change the county code language. We're going to talk about that coming up.
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5: 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Let's take a look at traffic on the Harrisburg Expressway heading south, coming down toward Cockeysville. There is an incident just past Belfast Road. Looks like traffic is slowing down just a bit, coming down from the Hereford Zone, making your way to Cockeysville, so heads up there. Meantime, there's an accident on Reister Sound Road at Owings Mills Boulevard. Serious crash, in fact. Police are on the scene there, as well as a crash over in Middle River. It was a car fire as well associated with it. Philadelphia Road at King Avenue. Also, still dealing with some very slow traffic on 95 through Howard County, making your way southbound. The crash activity near 216 still underway, and it also slows down northbound 95 coming up from Laurel as well, beginning from a little bit past 200, the ICC, making your way up toward 198. You may want to consider the BW Parkway or Route 1 as perhaps an alternate. 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
3: Weather.
19: A few showers may linger overhead through daybreak this morning, but otherwise a dry day ahead with temperatures back in the low to mid 80s. Mostly cloudy with a slight chance of rain tonight and a low down near 73. But scattered showers and thunderstorms, some of which may be strong to severe, certainly possible as we head through the day on Thursday. And temperatures will warm right back into the mid 80s. Getting even warmer Friday with another chance of thunderstorms with high of 88. I'm meteorologist Alina Lee on WBAL News Radio 1090 and FM 101.5.
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11: The Orioles opened up their homestand with a 5-2 loss to the Chicago Cubs last night. The O's bats were virtually silent against left-hander Matthew Boyd. They had six total hits in the game and finally scored their two runs in the seventh inning, thanks to Adley Rutschman. Their struggles against lefties continue as the team sits in fifth place in the AL East standings with just five games left until the All-Star break. The Orioles play game two with the Cubs tonight at 6:35. Dean Kramer is back on the mound. You can listen to the game right here on WBAL with pregame starting at 5:30. Even though it wasn't the outcome Team USA wanted, their match against Belgium reached 30 million viewers. That's the most watched soccer telecast in U.S. history. And yesterday's Wild World Cup finish goes to Argentina. Against Egypt, they were down 2-0 with just over 10 minutes left. And Lionel Messi assisted on two goals and scored another in their thrilling 3-2 win over Egypt. Messi and his team are headed to the quarterfinals. I'm Valerie Preactor on the home of the Orioles and the Baltimore Ravens. 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
4: Coming up, everybody, after the 8 o'clock news, we're going to be joined in studio by the Secretary of the Department of Juvenile Services, Betsy Fox Tolentino. A lot to talk about with her, Bruce, when it comes to how juvenile crime is going to be addressed moving forward. She's about a year now, a little over a year, in the office, replacing the former secretary, very embattled Vincent Schiraldi. So we'll talk with her about where the agency is and where kids are. Coming up in most of the hour, we'll talk to her first and get your reaction to the interview with her. But, Bruce, I had to talk about this and bring this up because you and I both know how important issues are in front of deliberative bodies like city councils, county councils, state legislatures, and they have weighty issues to deal with. The county executive, who actually served with in the legislature when she was a state senator and delegate, Kathy Klausmeier, she's now the county executive, she had a request into the county council. She said, we need to do something very important, Bruce, very important before we leave office. Change the language in the county code. Now, what are we changing the language of? By 5-2 vote, the county council approved a measure that would remove words like councilman, fireman, policeman, with other terms, council member, council person, firefighter, and police officer. Now, on the surface of it, those aren't necessarily objectionable, but I have no problem saying councilwoman. I have no problem saying, you know, from a fireman to a fire. My point is, why do we have to strip gender from these particular titles? It's just, to me, a furthering of an agenda.
12: Well, there are a couple of things that generationally I think we have difficulty with whenever you change the terminology on something. That's always an adjustment. I remember when Peking became Beijing. It was an adjustment. Now it's Turkey, apparently, has become Turkey-A.
4: Yes, but those aren't gender-related.
12: But we have to adjust each time around.
4: Yes.
12: So now we have the idea that a council man is now a council person. Why not simply a council woman and
4: right.
12: a council man? I mean, it's okay. We could adjust to that without it having
4: Madam
12: to be a regulation.
4: Madam Mayor, I have no problem with.
12: No, none whatsoever. Although I think right now Scott would object to that terminology.
4: just an observation. But the point is that this type of exercise that we go through, trying to make sure that language meets a certain, you know, comfort level, is absolutely ridiculous to me. Now, one of the council members that voted against it, Councilman Todd Crandall, said, you know, he could support replacing firemen and policemen. He said, but look, there's a slippery slope here, and we start getting into telling people how to talk and how to refer to themselves and their colleagues. I agree. I totally agree.
12: Yeah, but some of that's just, you know, it's amazing how uncommon common sense is.
4: Right.
12: I mean, would be the way of saying it. One would expect that's just common sense.
4: It is.
12: And if it's not a big deal, if somebody says council, you know, council man, and
4: yes.
12: instead you're talking to a group of council men and women,
4: yes.
12: That somebody would politely say, and by the way, we have both men and women in the
4: council.
12: Let's go ahead and call them council persons, whatever.
4: And people generally do that.
12: And say, oh, okay, fine. That seems courteous. That's a sensible thing to do. And if you choose to not do that, you're seen kind of as a jackass. And you're saying, really, seriously.
4: You're right.
12: And the rest of the world will go on. And you can feel superior in not using a term that actually includes everybody in the room.
4: Now,
12: but there's a point at which this has to be a legal thing
4: exactly.
12: we have to do.
4: Why is it necessary? And this is just one example in Baltimore County. I've seen this in other jurisdictions as well, where you go through the entire code, changing the language to refer to gender neutral types of things when that's not the word. There are two different genders. There is a male and a female, and it's okay to refer to both of them with the appropriate respect.
12: Yeah.
4: It is okay.
12: And while I think it's a fine thing to do to change that, does it require council action?
4: Exactly.
12: Or does it require simply to tell the department head, tell your people as they come across them, please just note where it is in the code, and we'll have a group of three or four individuals sit down at the end of the month, go through the list.
10: But they had to be on the record, Bruce. Yeah. They had to be on the record to set an fix an agenda that somebody, because I'm sure that the county executive got this submitted to her. I serve with Kathy Klausmar. I don't believe she initiated this. She was acting off of a request from others to do this. And that's where a lot of this stuff comes from. It comes from advocates who push this so that they can have a box checked to say, we changed the language. It's now gender neutral. And really, what does that mean? And it goes, I think, Bruce, to an overall thing. And, you know, we talk about 80-20 issues President Trump does as well. When most Americans believe that it's okay to have a male and female gender, that to simply neutralize it is not okay.
12: It seems silly. It seems like pandering to me, actually.
10: Yes.
12: It's not just as silly. It's like, who are we pandering to by doing this? If you're going to force this kind of artificial change in the language, it's being driven by somebody. So who is the somebody we're pandering to? I can't figure out who it would be because I don't know.
10: Well, there are groups. There are groups out there. And most of them, when it comes to gender neutral things, come from the LGBTQ+ community where they look at language as being exclusive. Like if you use certain language, it excludes me. I'm not included if you have man, woman, or behind it because I don't consider myself one of them. And I'm saying to you, I'm sorry, but you know what? Sometimes life ain't fair. Sometimes life ain't fair.
12: There's this brilliant, I think she's hilarious woman, Katie Hopkins, British, who does commentary. And she's in one of these things. She says, you can identify yourself as anything you want to. Mm-hmm. You want to be a ripe peach?
10: Yes.
12: Bully for you. Said, but don't expect me to refer to you as a ripe peach.
10: I subscribe to Ms. Hopkins. All right, everybody. Once again, coming up, the Secretary of Department of Juvenile Services, Betsy Fox Valentino, joins us. In the meantime, let's be givers. Let's not be, you know, critical. Let's give things away. A pair of tickets to go see Chicago and Styx, everybody. 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
13: Traffic and weather.
14: The crash on the Harrisburg Expressway southbound just south of Belfast Road now in the clearing stages. Looks like traffic's getting by. Just a brief delay now as you head down toward Cockeysville. Looks like traffic delays are beginning to diminish. Meantime, seeing some slow-moving traffic on the outer loop of the Beltway between White Marsh Boulevard and Perrine Parkway. Looking at your usual volume as well. Along the west side, outer loop from 795 down to Security Boulevard. Still dealing with this accident up in Owings Mills at the intersection of Reisterstown Road and Owings Mills Boulevard. Also over in Middle River, there's a serious crash on Philadelphia Road at King Avenue. And dealing with this accident as well south of the city on 95 in Howard County, just a little bit south of 216, involving a tractor trailer. That's causing your backups coming down from 175. 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
13: Weather.
19: Mostly cloudy, warm and muggy to start the day, and a stray shower may linger overhead through daybreak this morning, but an otherwise dry day with temperatures topping out in the low to mid 80s. We'll stay mostly cloudy through this evening with a low down near 73 and chances for showers and thunderstorms ramping up as we head through the day on Thursday. We could have strong to severe thunderstorms capable of producing damaging wind Thursday afternoon as temperatures warm back into the mid 80s. I'm meteorologist Alina Lee on WBAL News Radio 1090 and FM 101.5.
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15: Today, the Federal Open Market Committee will release the minutes from its mid-June monetary policy meeting. At that meeting, the Fed kept the Fed funds rate unchanged at 3.5% to 3.75%. It was the first Fed meeting chaired by Kevin Warsh, and the new Fed president did not give any guidance, but he did reiterate the Fed's target of 2% on inflation, which Wall Street perceived as hawkish. Traders are pricing in a quarter point rate hike by the end of October. The 10-year U.S. Treasury opens this morning, yielding just over 4.5%. The S&P 500 opens this morning just above 7,500. After losing 33 points in yesterday's trading, the S&P has made 27 record highs so far in 2026. And in earnings news, Levi Strauss reports its second quarter sales are expected to be higher on strong demand from its direct-to-consumer channels. Investors will look for updates on annual forecasts, consumer sentiment, tariff refunds, and demand and margin drivers. The stock opens near $24.66 a share. The stock is higher on the year by almost 19%. 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
4: As we've been announcing all morning, Bruce, so we'll talk about it more in 9 o'clock hour, President Donald Trump has basically said the memorandum of understanding with Iran is over.
12: Dunzo.
4: And called them liars and scum. And so while the president is meeting currently in NATO with the nations of NATO, I'm not sure if bombs are flying yet, but I anticipate we'll see some military activity, Bruce, in the not-too-distant future. The stock market is reflecting some of that. Dow is down almost 500 points off the news, and oil is up about almost $4.
17: We got a little bit yippee.
4: A little bit yippee. And so we'll see what happens with all of that, everybody. Once again, coming up 9 o'clock hour, we'll talk with you about what you think comes next when it comes to Iran. But coming up, the Secretary of the Department of Juvenile Services, Betsy Fox Tolentino. And Bruce, one of the things I'm really interested in is this whole monitoring program. How do we keep track, really keep track of juveniles that are on these different devices in a way where we can hold some accountability? Maybe they're doing some of that more than I know. Guess what? We'll find out from her.
12: Good.
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21: Good morning. I'm Timber Bennett. Some of the top stories that we're following this morning from the WBAL 24-hour broadcast center. We continue to follow a developing story out of Baltimore County where two children, ages 9 and 15, were found shot to death. WBAL's Scott Wyckoff will have more in a live report coming up. State lawmakers, well, they say they're headed back to work for a special session over redistricting. And no charges will be filed against the Howard County police officers involved in the shooting death of a man in Columbia. We'll have details on that story. We'll also check in with traffic and weather. But first, ABC News at 8.
22: From ABC News, I'm Sherry Preston. The U.S. and Iran striking overnight, and now President Trump is casting doubt on the ceasefire. The president in Turkey for the NATO summit, and ABC's Rachel Scott's traveling with him.
23: This morning, President Trump declaring the deal he signed with Iran just 3 weeks ago is now dead, calling the negotiations a waste of time.
26: To me, I think it's over. I don't want to deal with them anymore. They're scum. You know what scum is? They're scum. They're sick people. They're led by sick people.
23: Overnight, Iran and the U.S. trading fire. Tehran launching attacks across the region, targeting U.S. military sites in Bahrain and Kuwait.
22: In New York City, a whole lot of people have been watching one building under construction. Its support beams began buckling yesterday, leading to fears it may collapse. ABC's Aaron Katursky is on the site.
27: This morning, the rush to stabilize a building under construction in Midtown Manhattan after support columns buckled, sparking fears of a catastrophic collapse.
28: We have columns partially down on 21 and 22, and we have floors sagging between 21 and 26.
27: The first call came just before 8 a.m. Tuesday for bricks falling from the building. Workmen noticed the buckled columns, multiple cracks, and the floors beginning to sag.
22: It's a former commercial building that was being converted into residential apartments, all of that being looked into. Two square box still evacuated. Maine Senate candidate Graham Plattner denying a new set of allegations against him and staying in the race despite calls to drop out. But ABC's Jay O'Brien says the clock is ticking.
29: 18 Democratic senators have called for him to drop out, and that includes his two biggest allies in the Senate, Elizabeth Warren, who campaigned alongside Graham Plattner in the spring, and Bernie Sanders, who is perhaps Plattner's biggest supporter.
22: Oil prices surging more than 6% amid renewed tensions with Iran. 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
21: A 71 and cloudy. Good morning. I'm Timber Bennett. And this morning we are following a developing story in Baltimore County where two children were found shot to death. WBAL Scott Wyckoff joins us with the latest this morning. Scott, what do we know at this hour?
0: Horrific and tragic, Taylor. That's how Baltimore County Police Chief Rob McCullough describes what happened here in Gwin Oak in this home along Talis Road. A 15-year-old and 9-year-old brother and sister found shot to death here.
1: My heart goes out to this family. My heart goes out to this neighborhood. My heart goes out to the other children that may have gone to school or played with these two youths.
0: Neighbors here concerned something like this can happen in such a tight-knit neighborhood.
2: It's scary because, you know, this is our neighborhood and it's a safe neighborhood. And, you know, we look out for this neighborhood. Like, everybody's retired and, like, elderly. So it's, like, concerning.
0: While saying they are searching for an unidentified suspect, Baltimore County's top cop is describing the murder of the 15 and 9-year-old brother and sister here as an isolated incident. 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
21: Lawmakers will return to Annapolis in August for a special session on redistricting. Now, that special session scheduled to take place August 3rd through the 5th. They will consider legislation proposing a state constitutional amendment. No charges will be filed against the Howard County police officers that were involved in that March shooting death of a man in Columbia. Authorities say Alexander Lamori, an autistic man, called 911 from an apartment complex seeking help and made suicidal statements before officers arrived. Now, the state attorney general's office releasing the name of the carjacking suspect shot and killed by six Baltimore City police officers in Northwest Baltimore. That happened Sunday. The suspect, who had been wanting for a carjacking in Catonsville, is 42-year-old Maurice Daniels of Millersville. Now, police say that Daniels had been carrying a replica BB gun, which he had pointed at officers. NBG says crews will continue to work around the clock today to restore the remaining power after severe storms over the weekend. They expect the vast majority of remaining outages from the weekend storms to be restored by late tonight. The Secretary of the Department of Juvenile Services, Betsy Fox Tolentino, will join the C4 and Brian Neiman show coming up next. 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
18: Yes, give you an update on this incident on 95 South in Howard County, a little bit past 216. The tractor trailer involved accident. The right lane is now blocked as they had to get a tow to remove one of the vehicles out of the way, and that's blocking that right lane, and that's causing significant delays coming down from Route 32. Also on the BW Parkway, off and on delays starting from right around Route 100 as you head through Hanover now. It's slow all the way down toward Route 32 if you're heading toward Fort Meade. Meantime, on the outer loop, jammed up now between White Marsh Boulevard and Providence Road along that top side, and then west side slow from 795 as you head down to Liberty Road. It looks like that crash is in the clearing stages on the Harrisburg Expressway southbound just south of Belfast Road. I'm Tony Thornton, WBAL News Radio 1090 and FM 101.5.
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11: Weather.
19: A stray shower may linger overhead this morning, but a generally dry day ahead under a partly to mostly cloudy sky. High temperatures will top out in the mid-80s. We'll turn mostly cloudy tonight with a low down near 73, with showers and thunderstorms possible as we head through the day on Thursday. A few strong to severe thunderstorms capable of producing damaging wind possible Thursday afternoon, with high temperatures back in the mid-80s, and then another round of thunderstorms as we head through the day on Friday. I'm meteorologist Delina Lee on WBAL News Radio 1090 and FM 101.5.
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4: We're very pleased to be joined in the studio this morning by the Secretary of the Department of Juvenile Services, Betsy Fox Tolentino. First, Madam Secretary, good morning to you. Thank you for joining us.
9: Good morning. Yeah, thank you for having me.
4: Yeah, and let me preface it by saying, as we just talked about a little bit off air, this is the first, hopefully, of several opportunities we'll have to talk with you about what's happening in the State Department of Juvenile Services. Let me begin kind of a global thing, Madam Secretary, because I have to tell you, your predecessor did not have a lot of fans. You have a lot of fans that really, whether state's attorneys or other individuals we have on the show, police Commissioner Richard Worley, Police Chief Robert McCullough, who talk about the relationship with your office being much better from a communication standpoint. Can we begin there? Talk about how you have attempted to really have a better way of communicating what your office is doing with different agencies.
9: You know, I think not one agency is able to tackle sort of how we have an effective system. We have to work in partnership. We have to work in collaboration, and we have to communicate. So when I came onto the job about a little over a year ago, you know, I heard from everyone that we aren't effectively working together. We don't know this. We need to know that. And so I have been on the road pretty much nonstop for the past year, talking to everybody and anybody. Every police agency in the state has my cell phone number. They can call and text me, and they do.
4: I bet they do.
9: They sure do at any time, because that's what it takes. That's what it takes to be a real partner and helping to get the outcomes that we all want to see. You know, state's attorneys, public defenders, law enforcement agencies, we all want the best for our kids. And it's not just communication. It's really having those tough conversations. So we're here for that. I'm here for that. And because that's where we get then to the real collaboration and the problem solving.
12: You use the word partnering a good bit in our conversation just before we began on air. And you seem to carry that philosophy into what you're saying now without saying we want to partner with people. But in order for you to feel you're doing your job, you think that's crucial.
9: Oh, it's imperative. If we are not partnering, we're missing a big piece of this effort together.
12: Okay, describe what partnering is then.
9: So for example, you know, I talked with the chief in Ocean City. We had a big weekend come, you know, last weekend with July 4th. A lot of young people, a lot of people coming to enjoy one of our best assets in the state, which is Ocean City. Mm-hmm. And they're like, we want to be able to have your office staff 24/7. Usually we just staff in the evening hours over the weekend. I said, absolutely. We'll be there. We'll be there Thursday till Sunday, nonstop. And we were a real partner in helping their efforts to make sure it was a safe weekend.
4: Betsy Fox Tolentino, the Secretary of Department of Juvenile Services, is joining us here in studio. So we're 6 months into the year 2026. And by all accounts, overall juvenile crime is down in very measurable categories statewide. But when it comes to, you know, repeated behavior, I know you can't speak specifics in terms of individual cases. Are you finding so far, and we hear from state attorneys and police officials, that it's the same kids doing things over and over again? Are you finding that we're able to concentrate on a smaller group to avoid repetitive behavior or you know, that type of thing?
9: Yeah, you're absolutely right. You know, we are seeing juvenile crime going down across the board. That's amazing. That's a really good indicator, but it's not the whole story, right? Because we still have young people offending. And so when we see that repeat offending or young people coming back to our attention again and again, those are the cases I'm digging into and seeing where could we have disrupted this cycle that we see, you know, and in diagnosing that, you know, really 8% of the young people that come to our attention have had a prior like guilty finding. Mm-hmm. So it's a pretty small number. But when we look further, because that's not telling us the whole story. So we took a look at our detention population and Baltimore and around the state, and we want to see what's happening to the kids who get into detention, because those are our highest level, highest risk kids. And a lot of them leave detention without supervision, without services, without residential treatment. And so we want to figure out how we can intervene more effectively with that population, because we look to see what happens with them. And a lot of them come back, and they come back at a high rate. So even if they leave and they're not on supervision, I believe it's my duty to do something to connect them into a resource in community, whether that's, you know, getting them connected to DSS where they can get their basic needs met, whether that's getting connected to a workforce development program in partnership with the
4: Thrive,
9: city. Thrive,
4: like that.
9: Any one of those things, whatever is going to be most meaningful that to the young person to disrupt that reoffending and to disrupt them returning to the system. So we're bringing a group together to see how we can almost take on this new population a little differently. differently in community.
12: Okay, that said, you're focusing a lot. I find it interesting. Your focus is basically, here's what we've done wrong. And now what steps are we taking to fix what we've done wrong? Am I characterizing that correctly?
9: I think it's looking really deeply at our agency. I was, you know, just with a group of people yesterday. We can't improve if we're not willing to honestly assess what's going right and what's not working. We want to double down on what's going right,
12: okay. And
9: we want to diagnose what's not working so we can shift. This is an evolving dynamic.
4: Sure.
9: Like place of work, right?
4: It is.
9: The kids need something different all the time. Law enforcement needs different support all the time. We have to be able to be flexible. And if we're not willing to have those honest conversations and that assessment, then we can't be flexible and we won't get to the root of the issues. So I'm willing to sort of roll back, look under the hood,
4: sure,
9: and be honest about where we can have real improvement, because that then gets us where we want to get to, which is increased public safety.
12: Okay, what kind of input do you take from others in order to help you focus more effectively?
9: Oh, I take input from everyone. That's why I show up at any community.

0: discovered under your predecessor, there were two different monitors. It was a GPS monitor, and then it was a different type of monitor. And under that, people were wondering, are we actually monitoring? We know we give them a device. Is it more than jewelry on their ankle, or is it something we're actually monitoring in either real time or something like that? How have you determined that if a young person who's on monitoring violates that, that we intervene at some point? Because a lot of frustration I hear from law enforcement and state attorney's offices, basically they look at that monitor as a joke.
1: You know, we really see monitoring as an important part of our continuum. Is it for every kid? No, but for the right kids, it can be really effective. And when I started, you know, I got a lot of feedback about monitoring, so we made changes. If a young person gets rearrested while they're on their monitoring, they will go to detention till the next court date, and the court will review their case to determine what happens next. We got extra training for our community detention frontline staff. We've brought in extra coaching, and we have switched our technology to have the ability to have that GPS component across the board. You know, our systems are pretty effective. You know, when I started, we were at about 83% of the young people who were on monitoring did not pick up any new arrests right. while they were on monitoring. We're at 93% today.
0: But those let me ask you, Secretary, those who do violate, though, is there an opportunity to get them, you know, are they supposed to go to school? Are they supposed to work? Like, what are the rules in place that you can then determine they have violated, if not just breaking the law, but violated that term of policy?
1: So the rules often are set by the court. And okay. so we follow okay. the rules the court wants us to follow. So it often does look like you got to go to school or go to work, or maybe mm-hmm. it's total house arrest and you can't leave the house.
0: Okay.
1: Or there's a curfew involved.
0: Sure.
1: And oftentimes curfew is our big business. And so we're monitoring that curfew. We've actually increased our curfew monitoring over the summer okay. as part of our safe summer engagement strategy to make sure we're getting kids home, getting them safe in those evening hours.
2: What's the consequence if they say, well, I'm not going to pay any attention to you?
1: If they're not going to pay any attention to me, they're going to get violated and go back to the court.
2: Which means basically go sit for a while until the judge decides to see you.
1: It may be come to court where the judge is going to review your case, or maybe you're going to be brought in, detained until the court looks at your case.
2: Yeah, that's the question I was asking.
1: Yeah.
0: State's mm-hmm. Attorney Ivan Bates, who's now the head of the State's Attorneys Association for the state of Maryland, has said over and over again, now, it's one of the things he's looking to try to do, and maybe needs legislative assistance to do this, is to have a situation where a juvenile comes in to get arrested by the police. They come to a DGS intake person. Instead of that intake person being able to decide or move forward with either release or whatever, it goes in front of a judge, and there's a more adversarial approach with a state's attorney, judge, and public defender. Where does your office stand on that, as opposed to just having the intake person make the decision of release or not?
1: You know, we use a detention risk assessment instrument to help us make objective decisions about detention utilization. And our decisions are reviewed quite a bit. But our policy is to detain anyone who comes in on a warrant, anyone mm-hmm. who comes in on a crime of violence, anyone who comes in on a handgun violation. They are getting detained until the next day. Anyone who gets on electronic monitoring has to be reviewed by the court okay. the next day.
0: Okay.
1: So, you know, most of the young people coming to our attention are having that level of review. And even we see in the legislative changes, which I know we'll probably talk about in a minute,
0: mm-hmm.
1: and on October 1, I am going to have to detain every young person, 16 and 17, charged with a crime of violence or a handgun violation. It's mandatory. It's put in the law. It's effective October 1.
2: Okay. And a number of questions, text questions in. They hit the same thrust. I'm trying to encapsulate it effectively. Basically, it comes down to how good a job do you think you're doing? Do you think you're being effective? Do you think that you're close to perfect when you say 93%? Because anecdotally, what people are hearing would not indicate a 93% success rate. They'd think somewhere in the 40s.
1: I mean, the data is our indicator, but I am my own worst critic. Until, like, every young person is safe, every community member feels safe, until we've got every strategy down pat, like, I am working day in and day out to improve the system, improve outcomes for our community. You know, I've lived in Maryland for 25 years. I've been in and out of this system, around it as an attorney, as an advocate, as a DJS employee. My entire career, I've worked around the country with the Rocha Impact Institute. I say my passion in life is to improve systems to get outcomes for our young people in our community. And I'm here for that every day. And my team will tell you, we are

0: pushing as much as we possibly can to always get improvement. We look at that data because it helps us know if that push is working and where we want to push harder and where we need to change it up so we can get better outcomes all the time.
1: FDR used to say that he didn't mind trying something. If it failed, he'd try something else. And if that failed, he'd try something else. And if that failed, he'd try something else. Do you have the same philosophy? And then secondly on that, where are the areas you think that some of your early efforts have failed and what corrections?
0: You know, like I said, I had a long career in this business, and not all my ideas have been good ideas. and I'm willing
2: join
0: to,
2: radio,
0: right? And I'm willing to admit that. You know, and it's part of the just journey in this space. But those ideas that may not have gotten the outcomes that we wanted them to, we know because we looked at how we were doing, and then we shifted. I have a wonderful team at DJS. I have amazing leaders. I have frontline staff that come to this work because they care so much about young people. And if I can continue to equip them with the tools that they need to be able to do this, we're going to continue moving the agency forward. We've moved it forward over the last year. We're certainly not there. And I hear that from community, and I hear that from my partners. You know, all my conversations with law enforcement and state's attorneys aren't easy conversations, right? But they're informing conversations. They are giving us pathways for collaboration and problem solving.
2: Betsy Fox Tolentino, the Secretary of Department of Juvenile Services, joining Bruce Elliott and me in studio right now. And Secretary, when it comes to the Youth Charging Reform Act that just got passed, signed into law by the governor, he says it's not going to take effect until October the 1st. Well, we just had a big takedown with the Baltimore City Police Commissioner, State's Attorney Ivan Bates, and the mayor of 9 individuals arrested for 30-some charges, including murder and some other things. 5 of them were 15 and 16-year-olds. State's Attorney Bates said if this law had been in effect, he would not have had the tools he needed to actually deal with these 15 and 16-year-olds appropriately. How do you answer that this law kind of doesn't allow for prosecutors to deal with that particular, we're talking about handgun violations, things like that amongst that age group?
0: Yeah, you know, I really just don't agree with State's Attorney Bates's view, especially as he applied the new law to the facts that we saw a few weeks ago. Look, you're charged with murder today. After October 1st, you're going to be charged as an adult. Mm-hmm. You get charged with armed carjacking today. After October 1st, you're going to be charged as an adult. All the crimes of violence.
2: What about gun possession?
0: Except for handgun possession, okay. Misdemeanor handgun possession, okay. And assault first degree will still all start in the adult court. So all those, you know, all that example, those kids are still going to be in the adult court today and after October 1st. The only charges are that misdemeanor handgun possession, meaning mere possession. If that handgun is used in any sort of way, right. That young person's eligible to be in the adult court. But this also puts the state's attorneys in the driver's seat, right? If that misdemeanor handgun possession comes in and the state's attorney looks at the case, and remember, I have to detain them, so right. They're going to be in detention. They can look at that case and say, hey, this needs to go to adult court. Mm-hmm. They can ask the judge to move it up to adult court, and the judge will make the decision based on the lowest standard we have in criminal law, just preponderance of the evidence. More likely or not, this is the better system. So they can really take a hard look, decide where they want to put their efforts, and if there is a public safety risk, make the argument to move it up.
2: But you hear, and I'm sure, Bruce Elliott, you've heard as well, these state's attorneys and police officers who are not they're not political when they say these things, they believe this law is going to make us less safe. You and others have advocated that it won't. Just help us understand why we should believe your analysis as opposed to theirs, because it doesn't seem like they have an axe to grind when they're saying this.
0: You know, I don't really have an axe to grind either.
2: I know. That's why I'm getting you the chance to respond.
0: I'm here to really make the system better. And when you really looked at, like, how the system's working now and where we can make improvements, where the science, the research, and the evidence tells us to go. And the thing is, with our handgun violations and our first-degree assaults, 85% of those cases either returned to the juvenile court or were dismissed.
2: Okay.
0: So I'm serving most of these kids anyway. The thing is that adult court process takes a really long time, 4-6 months, sometimes over a year. So that kid is just sitting and not getting treatment, not getting services. And we know from the research and the evidence that if we can intervene sooner, then we are going to get better outcomes long term. You know, when I'm intervening with a young person with an incident that happened 18 months ago, mm-hmm. like, you know, they're like, what are you talking about? Like,
2: well, was that incident violent, though? Was that incident one of violence? Because people would say having that person in detention is keeping us safer as a public as opposed to how they can improve on the street.
0: What keeps us safe is getting our young people the right interventions and the right treatment. When they are in detention, they're not getting interventions and treatment until after their cases have been decided. So the judge may say, hey, there is a public safety risk. They're going to get that treatment in an incarcerated sort of status. Mm-hmm. And the judge does that. Most of the young people I have in my residential facilities started their cases as youth charged as adults.
1: Okay.
0: Nearly 60% of my population.
1: Text in, ask why we hear about juveniles being arrested and rearrested and rearrested and rearrested.
0: It does happen. And, you know, I talked about that just a few minutes ago, where we really wanted to diagnose what's happening there and how we can disrupt that. Because just because a young person gets arrested doesn't mean they actually get put on probation or go to a residential treatment center. Okay. A lot has to happen. Their case has to get adjudicated. The judge has to issue a disposition before I jump in and do those interventions. We want to forward the intervention sooner. Mm-hmm. So when we know that young person, regardless of what happens with their case, if they leave because their cases get dismissed or maybe they're not guilty,
2: sure,
0: we are still going to provide services. And we're putting that system together now so that we can help disrupt that sort of cycle that we do see. We do see kids getting arrested, coming to detention, and leaving with no supervision. So we want to intervene sooner.
2: Last couple of minutes we have you set. And once again, this is just beginning, everybody, so we can't jam everything all into once. But we appreciate your being with us, Secretary of Department of Juvenile Services, Bessie Fox Valentino. When it comes to your facilities, we know there have been audits and reports looking at the conditions. So if we do keep a kid in detention, are we doing it in a humane and good way? How do you respond to some reports? We had some children even naming the rodents because there was so many there on a regular basis they could name them. How are you responding to some of these concerns about the conditions that they're being kept in?
0: You know, we're making a lot of improvement in our facilities. When I started, we didn't have enough staff. I found 50 positions immediately and deployed those 50 positions to our facilities to make sure we had enough staff. I don't have enough staff. The culture in the facility isn't going to be in a place to help our young people. We've also provided additional training. We're getting additional support. I've reduced the utilization of overtime by putting in some strategies. That means I have healthier staff,
2: okay,
0: and healthier kids and a better culture in the facility. And when I look back at the data, you know, retention rates are the things that sort of tell the story.
2: Mm-hmm.
0: In 2024, my retention rate for residential staff was about 48%. 2025 fiscal year, it popped up to around 53% or so.
2: More staying.
0: This year, at the end of this fiscal year, just as of June 30th, we're at 75%. So this is a huge indicator that we are making progress. We're not there.
1: Okay.
0: Residential facilities are hard, but we're going to get there.
1: We've spent a fair bit of time talking about your interdepartment's interactions with those people who are doing bad things. What about the victims? We've had very little conversation about how this impacts victims who feel that, some of them feel that they've kind of left been high and dry.
0: You know, victims are why we do this work, right? We want to reduce the number of victims. We want to improve public safety. And if I do the right thing for our young people, I reduce victimization. And they're always top of mind. And we have ways to interact with our victims. We work closely with our state's attorneys to make sure that all the information is being shared so that they are informed, they have a voice. And when we make decisions at the very front door, the law tells us we have to consult with victims, and we do. We make the best efforts to have those conversations, but we always have room to improve. And that's an area we're really focused on. How do we improve those conversations with victims to bring their voice in more intentionally? And how do we engage with families so they're more of a partner? It's a place I really want to improve.
1: What have you done along those lines?
0: So we've looked at our policies. We've really dug in where I get the complaints when victims are upset, and we get the team around the table and figure out how we could have done this all differently. And then we deploy that as a new directive, as a way to engage.
2: Okay. In the last minute, we have you, Secretary of Department of Juvenile Services, Betsy Fox Tolentino. What do you want folks to know about the agency moving forward? We know where we've been in with Secretary Schiraldi and some of the concerns. What about the agency moving forward? What do you want folks to know?
0: I want to close to that. As this agency moves forward and as we continue to improve to get the outcomes we want to see, we're not doing this alone. We're doing this in partnership with community, with law enforcement, with state's attorneys, public defenders, advocates, you know, anyone who wants to be part of this. We are taking in that information because we know we'll be stronger because of it. We are really looking forward to improving how we engage with our educational institutions, how we engage with families, how we bring that victim's voice to the forefront. Those are all areas where I think we have room to improve. and to have a better strategy around. But at the same time, doubling down on, you know, when we have those violent incidents.
2: Yes.
0: And learning from them and making sure that we put in things in place so that it doesn't happen again and that we get our kids what they need. And we keep our frontline staff equipped to do this work because they are the heart of this work. They show up every day to do a hard job, and I want to make sure they have what they need.
2: Well, it's a very difficult task you have. I know I'm going back to Bishop Robinson when he was Department of Juvenile Justice under Governor Glenn Denning and all the people since then. Secretary Betsy Fox Valentino, thank you so much for joining us in studio.
1: Thank you.
0: Thank you so much.
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5: Well, some good news. That crash is clear. 95 South, a little bit past 216. It's been an ongoing situation over the last couple of hours. And right now, all lanes have reopened. Your delays remain, however, coming down from 175, but beginning to diminish now. Outer loop of the Beltway still sluggish between White Marsh Boulevard and Lock Raven Boulevard at the moment. Also seeing some slow traffic on both 895 and 95 heading south toward the tunnels. 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
6: At 8:30, I'm Tipper Bennett. Now, police investigating this morning a shocking case out of Baltimore County, the shooting deaths of two young children. WBAL Scott Wyckoff joins us from Gwynn Oak this morning. Scott, what is the latest this hour?
7: Well, after the discovery here, Taylor, of a brother and sister shot and killed inside this home here along Talus Road in Gwynn Oak, a visibly shaken Baltimore County Police Chief Rob McCullough saying,
8: "Never have I seen something like this before in this neighborhood. And we've tragically lost two juveniles, one age 9 and another one 15.
7: While saying this double murder here is an isolated incident, McCullough adding patrols here are being stepped up as they search for a suspect he has not identified as of yet.
6: The state lawmakers headed back to the state house for a special session. It will be over redistricting, a special session scheduled for August 3rd through the 5th to consider legislation that would propose a state constitutional amendment for congressional redistricting. A crews from Public Works, Transportation, Recreation, Parks, Housing, and the city's Clean Corps will spend the next 24 weeks all working block by block in every city council district to clean things up. The effort includes filling potholes, sweeping streets, removing graffiti, and also maintaining parks and addressing illegal dumping. From ABC News this morning, speaking at the NATO summit in Turkey, President Trump was asked about the state of the MOU with Iran and the ceasefire in the wake of the recent attacks on ships. He said, in his view, the MOU is over, though he would allow American negotiators to try and continue. But he says he thinks that that would be, quote, a waste of time. The president and CEO of BGE will join the C4 and Brian Neumann show tomorrow morning after the news at 8. I'm Tabor Bennett, WBAL News Radio 1090 and FM 101.5.
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5: Traffic slows on the west side of the Beltway this morning, starting really from 795 and stretching down toward Liberty Road. But then up ahead of you, a lot of heavy congestion now beginning from just past Security Boulevard and heading straight down to Route 40. It looks like there might be some work crews on the scene there. So traffic is slowing just a bit there. as you try to get down toward Catonsville. The crash is finally cleared on 95 South at 216, but your delays remain coming down from right around Route 32, but beginning to diminish. There's also a crash on 29 heading southbound right at the county line, Montgomery County, Howard County line coming down from 216. A lot of folks bailed out. Apparently, that was the problem there. And there's some delays heading northbound as well on 29 heading into Howard County. Also, seeing some traffic signals malfunctioning in the city at the intersection of York and Northern Parkway. 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
4: Weather.
14: A stray shower may linger overhead this morning, but a generally dry day ahead under a partly to mostly cloudy sky. High temperatures will top out in the mid-80s. We'll turn mostly cloudy tonight with a low down near 73, with showers and thunderstorms possible as we head through the day on Thursday. A few strong to severe thunderstorms capable of producing damaging wind possible Thursday afternoon, with high temperatures back in the mid-80s, and then another round of thunderstorms as we head through the day on Friday. I'm meteorologist Delina Lee on WBAL News Radio 1090 and FM 101.5.
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2: We just had a very long and wide-ranging discussion with the Secretary of Department of Juvenile Services, Bruce, Betsy Fox Tolentino. And, you know, she is a very affable, very, you know, good cheerleader and wants to, I think, do a good job. Where she's come from, Bruce, just so you'll know, the organization ROCA, which is one that we've had the people that have been in this organization on the show for years now. They're based out of Massachusetts. They've been operating in that area for 30 some years, dealing with the most at-risk kids. I'm talking about hardcore young criminals. They were 16 to 24 year olds. She comes from that background to come into Department of Juvenile Services. So I believe her when she says that she and the agency want to keep kids from reoffending. The problem is we just have too many cases. You just said anecdotal, but too many cases of kids under their jurisdiction that are reoffending and doing horrible things.
1: Yeah. The 13-year-old who was let out.
2: Oh, my goodness.
1: Yeah.
2: I mean, we could go, and I mean, case by case, but the point is, do they have their arms around that group? When you shoot percentages, 80-some percent, 90-some percent, that sounds good. But what about that 7% that's committing 90% of the crime?
1: Churchill once said that you can, there are lies, damned lies, and statistics.
2: Mm-hmm.
1: Said, and the worst of all of these is the third, is statistics. And that's part of the problem I have with, let's see if we can quantify a number here, because if you give me the if I get to determine the assumptions, I'll give you all kinds of results
2: that
1: favor my point of view. This is a text in, and this is kind of the stuff that just makes me crazy. Just listen up and then think about what I'm saying. Why, thank you for having this young lady on to dispel some of the racist propaganda lace that I hear on the radio. At least she is smart enough to use data and science and is humble enough to admit when she's been wrong. The real problem is that the idiots we had in charge, where we had 300 murders, I guess, would never admit, and they keep doing the same stupid things over and over again. It would never in 1 million years, and if they were wrong and still wouldn't, they're stuck on stupid and too old to be in charge of anything dealing with young people, because they simply don't understand what causes these problems and they're not willing to study. My only observation on this is an interesting point of view.
2: Okay.
1: Did we talk, any of us, did we mention race at all in 30 minutes?
2: Not at all.
1: At all?
2: Not at all.
1: Why is this preoccupation?
2: Because there is this, and that was part of the argument around the Charging Act, the Youth Charging Reform Act, is that our state, Maryland, by a percentage basis, had more African-American kids being charged as adults than other states. They were comparing us to Alabama and all that stuff. And while that sounds horrible, just in a face, if I was still in the legislature, I would say, okay, that sounds bad. Show me the cases. Show me the cases where the individual that you're talking about should not have been charged an adult. Don't tell me just because there's a lot of one particular race in that group that somehow concludes they shouldn't be in that group. In other words, what did they do? If the crime necessitated the charge, then I'm not looking at how many. I'm looking at the crimes that were committed, Bruce, and that's where part of the conversation gets skewed by advocacy groups, is they look at a percentage, 60% African-American, 50% Hispanic, and assume that means something's wrong. It doesn't. It means it needs to be investigated. Now, if there is something, I've called out, you know, discriminatory policies and racist policies when I was in the legislature. But if it's not there, I'm not going to assume it's there because it's a disproportionate number of individuals involved. That's where that text comes from, the spirit of that comes from.
1: By the way, I just give a quote. I quoted the wrong prime minister of England. It was not Winston Churchill.
2: It wasn't Winston?
1: No.
2: We should give it to him anyway.
1: Actually, the original quote came from Disraeli. Prime Minister Benjamin Disraeli, who was Prime Minister long before Winston Churchill, then it was adopted by Mark Twain.
2: Well, that's wonderful. All right. Well, all I know is the fact that when it comes to statistics, we have been bombarded with our predecessor, Vincent Schiraldi, with statistics that have to be questioned, Bruce, because the way this process works, everybody, is a lot of juveniles, not overwhelming, but enough of them, who get arrested by police, who go into that intake process we're talking about, Bruce, with this individual, and the secretary says they've been trained and, you know, how to adjudicate and all that stuff. When they get there, that intake person has the option of saying, just let them go. And that number is not included in the overall number, so you don't have a real number of those that have been detained or arrested. I'm not saying this. This is what we got from State's Attorney John McCarthy, from Montgomery County, State's Attorney Rich Gibson, from Howard County. So this is coming from the people in the system saying the number you're looking at is deflated. It's not including other things because they're not included in the system once they leave the police officer's custody.
1: And one of the things that also skews people's perception of what's going on is somebody just said you should not be focusing, for example, on people who pee in an alley. All right. But there
2: that's
1: is
2: a quality of life issue for the people who live near
1: exactly
2: that alley.
1: Right. And it's also, if you take a look at the converse of this, then you're taking a look at the broken windows philosophy that worked in New York City. So, I mean, I don't care from where on the political spectrum it came from, but I think it was Giuliani. The fact
2: well, I have a little bit before. He really incorporated, but the mayor before, the African American, it started and it went into him.
1: Okay.
2: It went into Giuliani.
1: Yeah, because, again, I was not sure the attribution.
2: But
1: it doesn't
2: he gets
1: matter.
2: A lot of credit for it.
1: But this philosophy, you deal with the small crimes and say that these small crimes are not going to be tolerated. And by the way, the more serious crimes are really not going to be tolerated. Somehow, that's an effective approach. What puzzles me is why, if we know that that's an effective approach, why doesn't every urban area in the country do it?
2: Because you have too many people who are in positions of elected office who are catering to small constituencies, Bruce, advocacy groups that say that that's mass incarceration or somehow you're trying to arrest your way out of something when, in essence, what you're really doing is saying certain things won't be tolerated in this area. And that's why I asked a question about the adults, the parents, the guardians of individuals who take custody of a offender, a young offender, everybody, that has a monitoring device. Let's just focus on that small group. You've done something pretty awful, Bruce, to get a monitoring device, because we know that the juvenile system lets kids go for a lot of different things without any, you know, type of monitoring or whatever. So in order to get one of these things on your ankle, you had to do something. And when they get released to adults, the state's attorneys have been saying we need to hold those adults more accountable when that kid violates. Because we, as a state, are giving this young person to you to help keep them straight because they have a monitoring device on. And, you know, the secretary spoke to it, but I just don't think we're adequately holding those adults more accountable for what their kids do. It's their kids.
1: Yeah. Another follow-up on this, different texter. I'm curious what percentage of juvenile crimes in Baltimore City are committed by minorities. I want to talk
2: overwhelming
1: about,
2: because the city,
1: that city is overwhelmingly minority.
2: Exactly.
1: And that's the point I was going to make is,
2: yes.
1: All right, you have a city that I don't know what the percentages are now.
2: It's about 63.
1: 63? So it would not be a big surprise to me if roughly 63%.
2: And guess who the victims of those crimes are? Overwhelming
1: minorities.
2: And that's the problem I have with this argument, Bruce, is we keep talking about those who are in the system who have offended being a majority minority. How about those who they are offending against? And then you brought up the question about the victims of crime. And that's where, and I'm not putting this all on the secretary. She's only been there a year. She just took over this agency. But agencies like hers that are holding people who've offended, you don't have a lot on the victim. The victims of these crimes look like the individuals, for the most part, that are committing the crimes.
1: All right. Murders are down by not locking up people who are disturbing the alleys. I keep going with that language.
2: Okay.
1: Both of you have done this or something similar. So stop sitting there being disingenuous and judgmental about poor people who do it.
2: Bruce,
1: look, that's not the point.
2: I have not been in the alley recently, but I did hear maybe a rumor about you. But no, none of us are doing that. We're not doing anything text or anywhere close to that. There's socially acceptable behavior and there's socially unacceptable behavior. And it's not as simple as doing something inappropriate in the alley. It is defacing buildings. It is not hanging on corners and
1: the
2: doing hand-to-hand
1: of life issue.
2: Hand-to-hand drug distribution. Yeah. It's not the simple, you know, things that the texter is referring to.
1: Look, there's a very simple dynamic here. If you want people to live in your area, whatever the area is,
2: yes,
1: county, city, whatever, on mountaintop, lakefront, then you have to provide a couple of things. Safe streets,
2: yep,
1: good schools.
2: Absolutely.
1: All right.
2: And
1: so,
2: cleanliness.
1: And, yeah. So if you're going to give them safe streets, but there are going to be drug dealers on the corner, or there's going to be a guy with a bottle and a paper bag sitting on the front steps, or any of those other quality of life issues,
2: yep,
1: you're not providing an environment where you're going to get people to come and live in the city that you want them to live in.
2: Well,
1: so dealing with these quality of life,
2: yep,
1: issues, it's not a race-related issue. It's we want to improve the tax base of Baltimore City.
2: It's a standard.
1: To do this, we have to get people out who are causing some of the problems and get people in who will improve our tax base.
2: Coming up, everybody, we're going to be finding out what's happening when it comes to Angela Aviles and her show. But there's a lot, I'm sure, left to talk about Bexy Fox Tolentino. But we'll talk about what's coming up today with Angela.
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5: Let's take a look at traffic on the Beltway right now. A little sluggish on the outer loop between White Marsh Boulevard and Lock Raven Boulevard. Looks like it's all volume driven there as you try to get over toward Towson this morning. Outer loop also sluggish between 795, stretching really all the way down toward the triple bridges of I-70. Looks like there was an incident just before Route 40 that's been cleared, but your delays remain pretty heavy, in fact, from Liberty Road heading down toward I-70 at the moment. Meantime, looking at off and on delays along the BW Parkway, heading southbound from right around 175, stretching all the way down to 197. A lot of bailout traffic because there was a serious accident on 95 south at 216 that's been cleared at this moment. And there is a crash heading north on 29 coming out of Montgomery County into Howard County. You're seeing significant delays as you make your way up from 198. WBAL-TV 11 weather, partly sunny later this afternoon, high of 84, overnight low of 73. Impact weather tomorrow, scattered showers and thunderstorms expected, highs in the mid-80s. Currently here on TV Hill, it's cloudy and 72. 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
21: Last night against the Cubs, Shane Boz tossed six innings and allowed three runs on six hits.
14: with 3 walks and 3 strikeouts. That's another quality start by an Orioles pitcher where the offense doesn't give them a chance to win. The O's bats only mustered 6 hits against Chicago's pitching staff and scored their 2 runs off an Adley Rutschman single. Here's Shane Baz post-game talking about giving his team a chance to win, but they're not coming through.
0: Yeah, I mean, I feel like I'm giving up 3 runs like every single game. So, you know, just I feel like a lot of times it comes back to the walks and just being ahead in the count and making them swing and stuff like that. So I think that's an easy thing I can fix. You know, obviously the other team getting the lead is never ideal, especially, you know, in the first few innings. So, yeah, just got to be a little better and kind of stick to my game plan a little more and, you know, just try and go get it on the next one.
14: 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Dean Kramer is back on the mound. Our pregame coverage begins at 5:30. I'm Valerie Preactor on the home of the Baltimore Orioles, WBAL News Radio 1090 and FM 101.5.
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2: At the 9:30 News, Bruce, we're going to be joined by the Vice President of Communications with the Baltimore Orioles, Jennifer Grandal. The Orioles are back in town. Everybody got off with bad start with a loss last night. But anyway, we're going to talk about this week's events heading into the All-Star break and opportunities for fans to have a good time at Camden Yards with her at 9 o'clock. It's over. That's what President Trump said. The memorandum of understanding this morning, we talked about it right before our show started. The president and NATO said the memorandum of understanding with Iran is over. So what is next? We're going to open up the lines, Bruce, and get the audience to weigh in on what they think should happen now that we've entered the, prior phase before the MOU? Right now, Angela Aviles joins us, and we're going to find out what she's talking about this afternoon. Good morning, Angela.
1: Morning, Gillette.
21: Good morning, gentlemen. How are you?
2: We are doing great. Don't know if you heard some of our conversation with the Secretary of Department of Juvenile Services, Betsy Fox Tolentino, but she is a very good ambassador for her agency. But just some of the things that she's saying doesn't quite match up with some of our texters believe is happening.
21: Yeah, look, I have to say, her level of energy, she sounds like she was a cheerleader in high school.
2: And
21: I think that's great. And maybe that's why retention rates for, for employees
2: that's
21: there.
2: That's impressive, isn't it?
21: So I give her props for that. I give her props for basically a 180 as far as her presence with the community, on radio, her level of energy. I do have a lot of questions. And for example, and this is a story we covered last week, I want to know why the Department of Juvenile Services advocated to the judge for a 13-year-old boy who raped and sexually assaulted 2 6-year-old twins multiple times to receive an ankle monitor.
2: Right.
21: And at the end of the day, even though some of these the possessions of a firearm is being changed, it's like, but still, just the possession of a handgun, I mean, that is kind of...
2: If you have a gun that you didn't buy from a store and you're under a certain age, I want that child detained, Bruce. To me, you've got to stop certain things. Like, I want that kid expelled from school. You're talking about, give sex. If you have a gun, that's the line for me, a gun.
21: Exactly. Because, I mean, for you to go and through the hoops and possess one, why?
2: You'll
21: What's
2: use
21: going
2: it.
21: Through your mind?
2: Any police officer will tell you that anybody, adult with a kid, a gun they didn't buy is eventually going to use it. They're going to use it eventually.
21: So, and at the end of the day, it also sounded like, it's like, okay, so even with these changes, it's up to the state's attorney to defend why they want to charge them as adults, but ultimately it goes back to the judge.
2: Correct.
21: And you hear a lot of these cases where the judges are like, all right, here you go, an ankle monitor.
2: That's why the mayor said, Bruce and Angela, the mayor of the city of Baltimore said the system needs to be started all over again. Break it all down and start all over again.
21: Yeah.
1: Angela, one of the questions that I had about what went on was, is the focus, and maybe it's of necessity, maybe it's what her job definition is, but the focus of the entire conversation, with a very few minutes of exception, was on the perpetrator. And I would really like these individuals to be focusing much more on the victim and what is being provided for the victim because of interactions with these offenders. With this horrible case where this 13-year-old was let out and then promptly raped 2 6-year-olds, well, I think, yes, that's a horrible thing, and horrible things or difficult things should happen to that 13-year-old. But what about the victims?
2: Right.
21: Exactly. And the restitution. And it's something I brought up even last year when we were discussing that case from Calvert County with the 13-year-old boy is what about the victims? Because at the end of the day, they live for that for life.
2: Yep, yep.
21: As well as
2: the parents and everybody else. What else you got coming up on the show today, Angela?
21: Yeah, so I'm going to break down some of her comments and stuff. Again, I think she sounds phenomenal. I love her level of energy.
2: I do too.
21: We'll get into that. We'll probably revisit redistricting. That was breaking news during my show yesterday.
2: Yes.
21: And then also Project 2029. Have you heard about this?
1: No.
21: It's the left wanting to replicate their version of Project 2025. And as much as they criticize it, they're like, maybe we should learn from this and create our own Project 2025. And I think there's one thing a lot of us could probably agree about, and it's about tackling hidden fees, deceptive robocalls, political spam texts. But they want to regulate that, and that's like they're calling it the annoyance economy. And I'm just like, really? I mean, I don't like it, but this is where you're going.
2: In a free society, nobody promised you wouldn't be annoyed. I mean, we could do that, but it is a free society. There are people that annoy me all the time. I'm not going to mention people annoy me all the time.
1: Thank you very much. As he stares at me and points in my direction.
2: Angela, thank you so much. We'll be checking in with you, okay?
21: You're welcome.
2: Angela DeVilas, check her show out 2 to 6. No, but the point she's making, though, is a good one. Yeah, spam and all that stuff is bad, but I mean, you can't, you're in a society we're going to be annoyed. We can't
1: help that. There's no guarantee against being annoyed, and there's no rule that says that in order to prevent your being annoyed, we have to pass laws
2: in order to
1: make sure that nobody says anything you might find objectionable.
2: The annoyance police. All right, everybody, stay tuned. Coming up more.
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4: Traffic and weather.
5: Let's take a look at traffic on the Beltway this morning. On the outer loop, still sluggish between White Marsh Boulevard and Lock Raven Boulevard. On the other side of the Beltway on the west side, it's slow from 795 down toward Security Boulevard. It was a incident just before Route 40 a little while ago. It looks like that's been cleared, but delays remain, especially right around that Windsor Mill Road overpass heading down toward the Triple Bridges. You'll see a lot of congestion, but that should ease up very shortly. Meantime, looking at this traffic signal malfunctioning at the intersection of York and Northern Parkway in the city. And delays continue along the BW Parkway heading southbound, off and on delays starting really from Route 100 and stretching all the way down toward Route 32. WBAL TV 11 weather. It's going to turn sunny later this afternoon. High of 84, overnight low of 73. Impact weather tomorrow, scattered showers and thunderstorms, high close to 84. Currently here on TV Hill, it's cloudy and 73. I'm Tony Thornton, WBAL News Radio 1090 and FM 101.5.
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2: So, Chris, I'm trying to monitor and see what is coming out of NATO, at least. President Trump is beginning. I think he's taking questions now following the meeting. But are we going to see a change in these 32 nations as relates to how they either assist, help, whatever, with Iran? That's kind of what I'm looking for with the announcement today that the MOU is done, fini.
1: Yeah.
2: Over, according to President.
1: It never really was. We keep playing these let's pretend games.
2: Semantics games.
1: Let's pretend we have an MOU, a memorandum of understanding, that we're gonna have a memorandum that we're going to talk about stopping violence. We've had a number of MOUs. They don't mean a damn thing. The Iranians are going to do what the Iranians have done historically. We have half a century of their behavior to examine. It's the same leadership. They're going to postpone, and dribble at us just hard enough so they can say, oh, no, it's raining.
2: Is this going to be war as we have known it, everyone, now that we've reached kind of the end of the rope with President Trump? Or is it going to be something else? What is going to happen next? The markets have reacted negatively so far. Gas price going up a little bit. What comes next in Iran? We'll talk about it.
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8: Cloudy 72, good morning. I'm Caitlin Bancroft. What we know about two children found dead inside of a Baltimore County home. Meantime, new details in the officer-involved shooting that happened in Baltimore City over the weekend. These stories, much more, but first, ABC News at 9 o'clock.
22: From ABC News, I'm Sherry Preston. President Trump says, in his opinion, the memorandum of understanding between the United States and Iran is over, and that means so is the ceasefire. The two sides striking each other as NATO leaders meet in Turkey. ABC's Rachel Scott is there.
23: A U.S. official telling ABC News those strikes were meant to send a powerful message to Iran after they targeted three commercial ships in the Strait of Hormuz.
24: We hit them very hard last night, very hard. I would say 20 to 1. 20 times tougher.
23: The president meeting with his advisors on the sidelines of NATO, giving the go to target Iranian air defense and coastal surveillance systems, missile and drone launch sites, and port facilities.
22: The president also criticizing NATO for not helping in the war. A New York City high-rise still being closely watched this morning amid fears it could still collapse, even though it's been stabilized. ABC's Phil Tate is nearby the building under construction with more on how it began.
25: Workers on the 21st floor had started to notice that those columns were starting to buckle and those steel beam boxes were beginning to bend. Crews have been shoring up the building, adding additional support to the columns. But yesterday morning, emergency crews, they rushed to the scene, trying to avoid a possible collapse as the building shifted.
22: A smaller area around the building remains evacuated. Nurses are off the job at a big hospital in Boston.
26: 4,000 nurses at Brigham and Women's Hospital in Boston walking off the job this morning. They're demanding bigger raises and more affordable health insurance. In a statement, the hospital says it's fully prepared to continue providing high-quality patient care throughout a work stoppage, adding its nurses are among the highest compensated in the market.
22: ABC's Dave Packer. Democratic Senate candidate Graham Platner has until Monday to pull his name from the ballot, as many have been urging him to do in the midst of sexual misconduct allegations. After Monday, his name remains on the ballot. Maine has been central to the Democrats' hopes of taking back the Senate in the midterms. This is ABC News.
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8: At 9:02, good morning. I'm Caitlin Bancroft. We continue to follow that tragic incident in Baltimore County after siblings were found shot to death inside of a home.
27: Shock and disbelief here for both police and neighbors here in Gwin Oak after the discovery of a 15-year-old and 9-year-old brother and sister found shot and killed here in their home along Talus Road off of Liberty Road. This neighborhood shaken to its core.
28: It's concerning because, we're all family, and I just pray that everybody gets through this, and I see everybody's upset, and hopefully they can get through this because it's upsetting.
27: A neighborhood where police say they are stepping up patrols after the murder of the 15 and 9-year-old.
8: WBAL Scott Wyckoff reporting. Police Chief Robert McCullough says the parents arrived at the house and were the ones to call police. The police chief emphasized that it's still very early in the investigation and could not say whether a weapon had been recovered. We now know the names of six Baltimore police officers involved in Sunday's deadly police shooting. The Attorney General's office has also identified the driver who was shot and killed. The AG's office says it started as a carjacking in Baltimore County. Detectives say the driver, Maurice Daniels of Millersville, did not comply with orders to get out of the car. Officers say they saw a gun in the car that turned out to be a BB gun. The city was forced to close several pools due to vandalism. The latest closures at the Towanda Recreation Center were vandals threw glass and trash into the pool. Here's more from WBAL-TV11's Tori Yorgi.
9: More than 90,000 gallons of water gushing into the Towanda Recreation Center pool this Tuesday. The Recreation and Parks Department refilling the city pool after they had to drain it over the weekend.
10: Whoever did it, man, just remember that your child or your grandchild or whoever it is will have to go there and swim. It's not just hurting you, it's hurting the entire community.
9: Right. Amir Lewis, who owns an auto detail business a block from the Towanda Rec Center, sharing his frustrations about the vandalism Saturday night.
8: In Anne Arundel County, commuters are still struggling days after utility poles and power lines fell onto the Cromwell Light Station during severe storms. A BGE spokesperson described the damage as severe, saying there are 24 broken poles and power lines resting on light rail equipment. And state lawmakers are coming back to session next month to talk congressional redistricting.
11: Senate President Bill Ferguson and House Speaker Jocelyn Peña-Melnick said the session would be held August 3rd through 5th to consider a constitutional amendment that, if approved, would go to voters in November. The amendment would allow boundaries to be drawn across the bay and other waterways, something the state Supreme Court ruled unconstitutional 4 years ago. Governor Moore says this will counter moves that favor Republicans approved in other states.
12: That at a time when our democracy is under attack, Maryland cannot just sit down and sit on our hands.
11: If voters approve this in November, lawmakers could redraw districts ahead of the 2028 election. 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
22: Traffic.
5: The exit ramp from 70 eastbound to Route 97 over in Howard County is closed for now as they're trying to recover a vehicle from an earlier crash there. It looks like they have that ramp blocked off temporarily. So heads up, heading east, approaching 97. Meantime, looking at some slow-moving traffic on the outer loop of the Beltway now between 795, stretching all the way down toward the triple bridges of I-70. Looks like it's just volume-related for now. Also seeing delays off and on the outer loop of the Beltway between, looks like Providence Road now and Delaney Valley. Those delays are beginning to diminish, but very slow now on the inner loop between Green Spring Avenue and the Jones Falls Expressway. I'm Tony Thornton, WBAL News Radio 1090 and FM 101.5.
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22: Weather.
14: A mix of sun and clouds this afternoon with a high of 84 degrees. Then we head through this evening becoming mostly cloudy with only a slight chance of rain and a low down near 73 degrees. But Thursday afternoon, we'll be watching for the chance of strong to severe thunderstorms to be scattered across the region with damaging wind as the primary threat as temperatures work their way into the middle 80s. Friday, another chance for thunderstorms in the afternoon and a little bit warmer with highs in the upper 80s. I'm meteorologist Alina Lee on WBAL News Radio 1090 and FM 101.5.
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13: Is the ceasefire over? Is the ceasefire done? Is the MOU dead?
24: It's a very interesting question. To me, I think it's over. I don't want to deal with them anymore. They're scum. You know what scum is? They're scum. They're sick people. They're led by sick people. And they're vicious, violent people. And if they had a nuclear weapon, they'd use it. As far as I'm concerned, it's over.
2: That was about 5 o'clock a.m. our time here in the United States. Not sure what kind of time that is in Turkey, but that was the president of the United States, yeah. Bruce Elliott, in the audience, talking about the frustration that he has with Iran, considering yesterday's activities, where it started yesterday morning while we were on the air, Bruce, where missiles were fired from Iran at a freighter or some type of a vessel in the Strait of Hormuz, which then, after we got off, the United States followed with firing rockets into Iran. And then Iran fired rockets into Bahrain, Kuwait, and other places trying to yeah. attack military bases. No, nobody was injured as far as what we know. But it all led to what we just heard, which is the memorandum of understanding being over. And the president of the United yeah. States
1: oh, he's speaking
2: is
1: right
2: on
1: now,
2: right
1: actually.
2: Now.
1: Yeah, yes, it is curious because like 6 o'clock over in Turkey, if I'm reading that correctly.
2: Four o'clock.
1: Mm-hmm. In Turkey right now. And he's talking about this specific issue right now. If he says something that we find particularly sure. newsworthy, we'll certainly
2: But the quote is,
1: jump
2: we might
1: to
2: hit Iran hard again tonight is the quote that's up on the screen. So in light of all of that out there, what are your thoughts about where we are? 410-467-WBAL. You can give us a call or text us on the greensolutionsmodeling.com text line, 410-467-9225. Considering that this, 3 or 4 weeks of discussion is basically over by the president, what should we be doing now? Should we be getting, Bruce, an authorization of use of military force from Congress to then prosecute and pursue what happens next? Here's more from President Trump this morning.
0: I don't care. They can talk, but I think they're wasting their time. They're a bunch of lying guys. I do my whole life. That's all I do is deals. My whole life is that's how I became president. I guess that's a deal, too, right? But I made a lot of money. I had a lot of great success, tremendous success. Everything I did, I was successful. And I deal with these guys and I say, this is from a different school. They're liars. They're cheats. They're sick people. They've hurt their people. They killed 54,000 people as of now that were protesting.
2: Doesn't leave a lot of room for negotiation when you say that, Bruce.
1: No.
2: Doesn't leave a lot of room, wiggle room, is all I'm saying. So where do you think we should be, Bruce? I've said from the very beginning, once we started this February the 28th, that this thing would probably linger on more than 6 months. I decide this question around that issue. But the reason I say that is because Iran is never going to, they're a religious country. They're a theocracy. They're not Venezuela. Venezuela, you could basically pay them off. You could, you know, yeah. appeal to their financial interests. You can't do that with Iran.
1: No, you can't say, forget about what you've been taught in your mosques yeah. since you were children about the little Satan and the big Satan. We're going to do things differently now. That's going to be a hard sell. As far as the MOU, we have a texter who I think has it right. Hmm. The MOU was M-I-C-K-E-Y, M-O-U, S-E. This Memorandum of Understanding.
2: Yes.
1: Exactly how many bombs were dropped during the MOU? How many missiles were shot from both sides?
2: We were told they were still talking,
1: yeah,
2: even though it was
1: right.
2: occurring.
1: Great.
2: That's what we were told.
1: Yeah, so basically it was things written on a piece of paper that neither side observed.
2: Exactly. And where we are now, everyone, I believe, can give Congress the role that it needs to play to decide how we move this thing forward. Because right now there's from what I understand, a request on the table for about $80 billion to move forward with this war if we need to resupply to everything else. And that needs to be voted on. That's got to yeah. be voted on by Congress.
1: Yeah, and somewhere along the path, what Congress has is they have the power of the purse.
2: Yes.
1: They can take a look at this $80 billion and say, we're going to give it all to you.
2: Mm-hmm.
1: They can say, we're not going to give you a dime. Or they can say, we're going to find someplace in the middle. Where you'll have enough money to do limited things mm-hmm. and then get out of there. But Congress, nobody's gone to the floor of the House beyond the initial. It was a Republican who
2: said. I can
1: see
2: who you're talking about. I can see who you mean.
1: Yeah, who said that, you know, we need to have an authorization of use of
2: Don
1: force.
2: Don Bacon. I think it was Congressman
1: right.
2: Bacon.
1: Yeah, and
2: Bacon.
1: If they're not going to do that, all right, then shut it down. If the will of the American people, as expressed through the representatives, is not to pursue this, then listen to the representatives of the American people. It doesn't matter what I think on this.
2: Right.
1: It's simply this is the form that you should follow. On the other hand, if they want it to continue, give them the money.
2: 410-467-WBAL. Again, you can give us a call. What are your thoughts? Once again, the president is still speaking. He's got President of Ukraine, Vladimir Zelensky, sitting next to him because they're also talking about the war in Ukraine while they're also talking about what's happening in Russia. I mean, in Iran. Yeah. Let's talk to Alan in Baltimore City. Alan, good morning. You're on WBAL with Bruce and me. What are your thoughts?
1: Morning, Alan.
4: Hey, C4. Hey. How you doing, man?
2: All right, buddy. What's happening?
4: Hey, Brian. Hey, look, I see who you're working with this week, so, you know, I got the name of a good therapist.
2: Well, the city graduates will need one long before I do, but go ahead, man.
4: I'll talk to you later, Brian. You know, you'll be all right. Hang in there.
2: It's Bruce. Thank you very much.
1: Fine, yo.
2: I appreciate it. But look, here's the deal, though, everybody. I think it is important at this moment, considering that this thing has just disintegrated, at least according to President Trump, that there be a discussion nationally of a path forward that did not just rest in the hands of President Trump, Steve Witkoff, or right. Jared Kushner, that we really talk about what comes next. Because the president is saying bombs will be dropping tonight or going to hit them hard again tonight. What's next after that? And then you have to talk about what Israel is going to do in the midst of this. Because once this whole thing starts tonight, you know that Hezbollah is going to respond in Lebanon towards Israel.
1: Sure.
2: Yeah. That's the way these things go. It's going to be a chain of events that kicks off once the hostilities begin. I just think that when it comes to what this, we've never used, though, Bruce, memorandum of understanding before in the sense of.

0: They're going to just continue to do what they do because it is for them a religious.
1: It's a holy war.
0: It's a holy war. Those who are running the country, not necessarily the people in Iran.
1: That's correct.
0: But those who are running the country,
1: the clerics,
0: and the IRGC, those people view this as a holy war.
1: Let's get Mike in Abington. Mike, good morning. You're on WBAO with Bruce and me. What are your thoughts?
2: Good morning, gentlemen. It's just what you say. It's more than a holy war. Ladies and gentlemen out there, we're looking at a nation that doesn't take treaties, doesn't take negotiations unless it's from their own people.
1: Right.
2: So no matter what we do as far as treaty up with them, it's not going to work. They're going to take it, and they're going to turn it against it, and it's going to be death to America again. The thing is that we're in a position of doing right now in society with this current administration is to take the nation. We have to take and force among the society of which this world is.
1: Well, Mike, let me ask you a question, because this is what this comes down to. Do you believe, from your standpoint, are you okay with the potential loss of American lives doing that?
2: I'm not okay with the loss of American lives, but it's better than if we had waited till now than to be a nuclear holocaust throughout this world from them.
1: Well, Mike, thank you for the call. That's the argument the president is making, Bruce, this isn't just an exercise. We wanted to go into Iran. We went into Iran to stop the enrichment of nuclear material, and that's why – this is what he's arguing.
0: Have
1: that's
0: we not
1: why
0: done we that?
1: That's what he claims
0: done. But have we not done that?
1: That's what he claims.
0: So if we've done that, there's no problem called mission creep.
1: Mm-hmm.
0: So if we've done what we said we were going to do, they're justified us doing it in the first place. Okay, declare victory,
1: wrap
0: go home. If what you're actually doing is we want regime change in Iran, change with whom? We've killed off the first two or three levels.
1: Yes, we have.
0: Of their administrations, and the new guys are worse than the old guys, and they're younger and more virulently anti-American than the last guys in, and that's going to continue.
1: But again, the argument they would make is, yes, Bruce, you're right. We did Operation Hammer last June destroyed much of the nuclear program. We destroyed it again with this second wave, but they have the capacity to renew it and rebuild it. So if we leave and just leave, we're given the opportunity to rebuild with the current people there.
0: But then that you're saying then basically is we're going to be in war forever.
1: Forever. That's exactly right.
0: And my contention would be, no, we have very good intelligence on the ground, and the Israelis have very good intelligence on the ground. We say we have destroyed your capacity. Mm-hmm. We have any indication you begin to build again, we're going to bomb the crap out of you, and we're going to knock it down, and we'll do that in infinitum. We're not going to go to war with you.
1: Nope.
0: We're going to simply come over. We're going to put a bunch of buster bombs and remind you that we are there, and you have a better way to go if you want to hang around for a long time.
1: Let's get to Lewis in Roland Park. Is it Lewis? Good morning. You're on WBAO.
3: Hey, guys. Thanks for having me on. Just had a quick question.
1: Mm-hmm.
3: I am obviously 100% patriotic, born and raised American, and I just wanted to ask a question.
1: Mm-hmm.
3: Assuming that the Iranians and all of their nuclear supplies, testing, whatever, were for making a bomb.
1: I mean,
3: I've heard different things. I've heard that they actually weren't. They were using it for other things, for energy, whatever. I still wonder how much of an effect it had when we went over and bombed and killed 65 school kids in an area where if we had just done a little bit more modernized checking,
1: right,
3: we would have realized that was not an area for us to bomb. It was a school.
1: Sure. Well, that was horrible.
3: Something like that, if that happened,
1: right,
3: if that had happened in the U.S.,
1: right,
3: if they had struck something and killed 62 mm-hmm. of our teenage kids in a
1: right.
3: school, do you not think we would have been on a war path to completely obliterate them?
1: All right, Lewis, we've talked about it in the past. Here's the first thing, Lewis. That was horrible. And it's terrible when you make a mistake when it comes to war. Iran's buildup of nuclear material that they were using, Lewis, according to the IAE, that's the international group. It has nothing to do with the United States, has nothing. That's the mm-hmm. international group that looks at. They said they were enriching their uranium for weapons use. That occurred before this bombing.
3: Okay.
1: That was going on before this tragic mistake, which was horrible, Lewis.
3: So, like I said before, I'm just asking, just hypothetical,
1: sure,
3: what would we have done?
1: We'd have gone crazy if you bombed a school.
3: Having, exactly. So what's the difference?
1: But the difference is they hide weapons and they hide things.

0: things around schools, around hospitals. Do you remember the story, Lewis, in when Israel went to war with Hamas about the hospital that got bombed? And it was the, you know, story, Bruce, remember the hospital that got bombed in Gaza? And it was a lot of craziness going around. Come to find out, that hospital was a meeting place or a gathering place for Hamas. And they were storing weapons there, Lewis.
1: Right.
0: Okay.
1: Well, I don't know much about that. I think more of a father of two girls.
0: I hear you.
1: And if they had been in that school,
0: you'd be upset.
1: I would. I'd be more than upset. I'd be out for blood.
0: You're not wrong.
1: Obviously, that's just a.
0: You're not wrong, Lewis.
1: That's all I wanted to say.
0: I appreciate the call, Lewis. Call again. You're not wrong. And look, it is terrible, Bruce, when a horrible accident like that happened. We'll talk more about it on the other side. But you've got to keep in mind that that school, if I remember correctly, was right near and used to be a military base. The intelligence hadn't caught up, but it used to be a military base.
2: And this is the consequence of hiding armaments in schoolyards or in hospitals.
0: We'll talk more in a moment.
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5: Over in Arnold at the intersection of Ritchie Highway and West Campus Drive. Serious crash, in fact. Police and response are on the scene. It looks like there's more backups in the northbound direction of Ritchie Highway heading up toward College Parkway. Meantime, there's the exit ramp closure of 70 East to 97 right now as they look to recover a vehicle from an earlier crash. And delays continue along the inner loop of the Beltway between Reisterstown Road and the Harrisburg Expressway. 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WBAL TV 11 weather. You're going to see partly sunny skies later today. High of 84, overnight low of 73. Impact weather tomorrow. Expecting scattered showers and thunderstorms. Highs in the mid 80s. Currently, it's cloudy and 74 here on TV Hill. 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
7: You know, when people say, how come they haven't taken over? They can't take over because they're dead. They killed them. Nobody's going to take over. They have no guns, and the other side has machine guns. And they're killing them. The press doesn't report it. But they're bad people. They're bad people. And frankly, I don't want to waste my time with them. Now, I'll let our wonderful negotiators keep talking if they want, but I don't see it. I don't like these people. You know that? I like him. I like the leaders. I think all of these leaders.
8: Great. And they love
7: him. I think they didn't treat the United States fairly for many years, but that's okay.
0: That voice you heard in the background there, Bruce, with President Donald Trump was Mark Rutte, the Secretary General of NATO. I hope you like me. But President Trump this morning, that was from early this morning. The president is still holding court right now with the president of Ukraine, Vladimir Zelensky, at NATO. But basically saying that we're not talking anymore. Bombs will be dropping tonight.
2: Okay.
0: That's what he's saying.
2: It is always horrible when civilians die in the middle of a war.
0: Yep.
2: Let's say that as a base statement. However, it's not all that unusual, unfortunately. In 1945, the Allies bombed Dresden, Germany. Carpet bombed. This was in response to the German bombing 5 years earlier of Coventry. That German bombing killed around 500 people.
0: Okay.
2: Horrible. So our response was to bomb Dresden, and we dropped about 3,000, almost 4,000 tons of high explosives. We killed more than 25,000 people, and we destroyed the city completely. Of those people who were killed, not many were military. Horrible things happen in war. People die, civilians die in war because of the decisions of the military people on both sides. In this case, you have the Iranians making the decision to do what they have done militarily.
0: Mm-hmm.
2: They cannot escape the responsibility for deaths that then fall on their civilian population if they try to deceive us as to where they're keeping their weaponry.
0: And, Lewis, I completely understand, as you said, a father of two, how you would feel if something like that were to occur.
2: I get your children.
0: I get it, too. But I would only caveat that with, though, I would hope that you or anybody around you wouldn't be enriching nuclear material, which would then draw the attention to you that could lead to that type of violence. You're going about your normal day not doing anything, then you're probably not going to feel the wrath of another country dropping bombs on you. But if you're in a society where the people in that society, Bruce, are developing not just weapons for their own use, but exporting terrorism to other countries and causing deaths all over the world, then guess what? You might have a problem down the road in your country if you're doing that.
2: And I realize it's a grim choice because, as the president noted, the other side, IRGC, they have machine guns. You turn out en masse to protest what your country is doing, and they slaughter you.
0: Yep.
2: And I think that 54,000 number is a bit conservative as to the number of people that their own country has slaughtered. And so there is no moral equivalence between our thinking that there was actually intelligence, that there were weaponries in that school. And so we killed 68 people. That's a bad thing.
0: It's
2: horrible. That's sad. But the Iranians, within a period of weeks, one way or the other, killed 54,000.
0: And again, everyone, that horrible bombing of that school came after it was identified by the International Atomic Energy folks, the group that does this all over the world, that Iran was enriching their nuclear material, not for, you know, domestic use, but for weaponry. And that's why this thing escalated the way that it did. Got this text message. C4, we asked the question, Bruce, what after tonight? Are we ready for war or full out war? C4, Bruce, full out war. Boots on the ground. And yes, I'm a vet. I entered my service knowing I may die in war. People join voluntarily. They need to be extinguished. There are those. I mean, I don't know if they're the majority that believe that we should take this all the way through, Bruce.
2: Yeah, there are those. And should that decision be made, I think you have to have an authorization of use of force by Congress, or more accurately, you really should have a declaration of war. Mm-hmm. The president will administer the war one way or the other constitutionally. The only strength that exists in the legislature is the dollar.
0: Yep.
2: Will they fund it or not? They don't have to vote for it or against it. They simply have to say, we're not paying for it.
0: Yeah.
2: You go ahead and knock yourself out. I mean, that's a pretty clear constitutional rule that's existed now for more than 200 years.
0: Absolutely.
2: So it's funny because I have somebody saying, I'm not a fan of history. Yeah, okay.
0: Well, here's the deal. I think that based upon what we've seen in the last 12 hours now with the bombings back and forth with the president saying he's tired of it, we're entering a new phase of this. And I truly believe that John Thune, the majority leader, and Speaker Mike Johnson, particularly as we get closer to November, and Bruce, this isn't a very popular war right now. Something tells me they will intervene, because they do want to keep, if not the House majority, they want to keep the Senate majority.
2: Yeah.
0: And if this thing does not turn around in a more positive way between now and, I'd say, September, I think Congress is going to start acting out of their own self-interest.
2: I'd say late August, but certainly by the end of the summer, by Labor Day. If they don't, they miss the electoral window.
0: And the Senate, if once again, which shouldn't really be in play based on this election cycle, is in jeopardy. And not just Plattner going down is one thing if he goes down there, but the momentum that Republicans have to defend on this war gets tricky, Bruce, when it comes to exactly where things are. His President Trump saying now, not a thing Iran can do to stop U.S. So he's speaking this muscular, you know, military talk.
2: Yeah.
0: And if you go that route, you know, where are members of Congress on that? Where are they? And it's a rhetorical question, not to you.
2: Got to take a stand sooner or later.
0: All right, everybody, we'll monitor throughout the morning what happens next a bit. Understand that the president is talking about escalating the military action within the next few hours. Coming up, Baltimore Orioles are back in town, Bruce, and we'll find out what the giveaways are, what the nights are right before the All-Star break. Jennifer Grandal, Senior Vice President of Communications, will join us.
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4: Traffic and weather.
5: A look at traffic along the top of the Beltway as you head out of Pikesville, heading toward the JFX. A little sluggish now between Green Spring Avenue and the Jones Falls Expressway. On the other side, looks like they've begun that paving operation again on the outer loop between Stevenson Road and Reisterstown Road. So that right lane is taken away, and traffic certainly slows there. And dealing with this incident on 70 eastbound, the off-ramp from eastbound 70 to Route 97 still closed as they look to recover a vehicle from an earlier crash. I'm Tony Thornton, WBAL News Radio 1090 and FM 101.5.
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9: Cloudy, 75 at 9:30. Good morning. I'm Caitlin Bancroft. Baltimore County Police are investigating after siblings were found shot dead inside of a home in Gwin Oak. Police say they got the call around 7 o'clock last night to the home. The parents, the one to make the call, police say they're looking for a suspect and stepping up patrols in the neighborhood. No charges filed in the Howard County police shooting that left an autistic man dead back in March. That according to a decision by the Attorney General yesterday. Meantime, the Attorney General is releasing the identities of those involved in the police shooting in Baltimore City on Sunday. The Attorney General's office says Maurice Daniels was the driver who locked himself in the car and refused to come out. When six officers shot him, one of the officers had shouted out that he saw a gun, and a BB gun was recovered from the car. From the ABC News desk, President Trump telling reporters today that Iran, in his words, is behaving very badly. The U.S. hit them very hard overnight and that the U.S. will probably hit them hard again tonight. The president made those comments during a bilateral meeting with Ukrainian President Zelensky. The president and CEO of BGE, Tamla Olivier, joins the C4 and Brian Neiman show tomorrow morning after the news at 8 o'clock. I'm Caitlin Bancroft, WBAL News Radio 1090 and FM 101.5.
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5: Over in Arnold, there's an accident at the intersection of Ritchie Highway and West Campus Drive. Police in response are on the scene. Serious crash, in fact, with a car on its side, apparently. Also, the exit ramp from 70 eastbound to 97, that off-ramp still closed as they look to recover a vehicle from an earlier crash. Seeing delays on the outer loop of the Beltway, making your way through the work zone between Stevenson Road and Reisterstown Road. That paving operation apparently is back underway now, and that's part of that extensive project that's making those express lanes, if you will, in the median area, and that is part of that as they look to pave the roadway there. So you're seeing delays from Green Spring Avenue over toward Reisterstown Road. 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
4: Weather.
10: A mix of sun and clouds this afternoon with a high of 84 degrees. Then we head through this evening becoming mostly cloudy with only a slight chance of rain and a low down near 73 degrees. But Thursday afternoon, we'll be watching for the chance of strong to severe thunderstorms to be scattered across the region with damaging wind as the primary threat as temperatures work their way into the middle 80s. Friday, another chance for thunderstorms in the afternoon and a little bit warmer with highs in the upper 80s. I'm meteorologist Alina Lee on WBAL News Radio 1090 and FM 101.5.
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0: Well, the Baltimore Orioles, they are back in town, everybody, getting ready for the All-Star break. And hopefully we can head into All-Star break with some momentum. One thing, Bruce Elliott, who's in today for Brian Neiman, we will head into the All-Star break with. There's a bunch of great nights going to the ballpark to have some fun. Joining us right now, the Senior Vice President of Communications with the Baltimore Orioles, Jennifer Grandel, joins us. Good morning, Jennifer.
11: Good morning, guys. How you doing?
0: I'm doing great. Look, we have a bunch of nights that coming up as we head into the All-Star break. There's a lot of fun things going on. Of course, 98 Rock Night is always a wild night. My neighbor's right next door to me here at the studios. But let's talk about what's coming up this week, Jennifer.
11: Yeah, we have a very, very big week. And let's start with we have Turnstile Night, which is also 98 Rock Night, and we're gonna have a busy night coming up here with a reversible floppy hat giveaway, which, as you know, 20,000 fans, 21 and over, that's a huge giveaway. But we're gonna be celebrating you guys and everything you do with us, and we have that Turnstile jersey, which is part of the ticket package, and they helped us design the jersey, so I think that's really cool. But I will say the highlight of, I think, for those of us who are still celebrating 4th of July is America 250.
0: Yeah.
11: And we have some very, very special things planned for America 250, not just the giveaway, the hot dog raise cap, but some things we're about to announce in about 20 or so minutes.
0: Well, you can go ahead and tell us now.
2: we don't mind. We won't tell anybody your birthday.
0: Just between us.
2: Yeah, shh. Don't listen to anybody else.
11: Well, how about this? Since we're living in the heart of veteran and people who have given service to this country, we have our national anthem with a 103-year-old performer who served in World War II. Absolutely, 692nd Tank Destroyer Battalion during World War II. He's going to sing the national anthem.
0: That is awesome.
2: That is.
11: It's special. And then our post-game drone show, first time ever at Camden Yards, we've had a drone show. Of course, we do fireworks a lot, but post-game drone show will be really, really cool. And then a different food item we're going to unveil called the Baltimore Dog. Are you ready for that?
0: The Baltimore Dog. I know Scott Wyckoff, who's listening, is ready for this, but go ahead.
11: All right. Well, this is an all-beef hot dog topped with fried bologna, sauerkraut, caramelized onion, and brown mustard.
0: Go ahead, Bruce. You will comment. Go ahead.
2: No, I'm saying.
0: I'm watching my co-host.
2: It sounds wonderful and terrifying at the same time.
0: It's a lot, Jennifer. That's a big dog.
11: I have to say, so Chef Dan, who's our chef at Camden Yards.
0: Yeah, we know him well.
11: Yeah, he's very creative. And sometimes when he brings things, I kind of raise my eyebrow a little bit. But, I also am like hot dog plus fried bologna. Fried bologna reminds me of my childhood a little bit. It does seem kind of the same, but in different packages.
2: Yeah.
11: He's came up with this concoction. It is the Baltimore Dog, and he stands behind it, and I trust him.
0: Well, so. Jennifer Grandal, Chef Dan is a power hitter. I mean, he's a consistent home run hitter. So, well, you know, he's been in studio with us with some of his creations. I'll put this on my producer, Zach, has thumbs up every time that he comes in studio. Okay.
2: Yeah, I want to know about the hot dog cap. Can I get relish?
11: So it is random. So in order for you to get relish, you have to find a mustard fan who is willing to give it up. So if your mustard fan friend gets the relish cap and wants your mustard, there you go. So it's totally random.
2: I see.
11: Got it all.
2: Are there more mustards than relishes?
11: It's equal.
2: Okay.
0: Jennifer Grandal, Senior Vice President of Communications, Baltimore Orioles, on board with us talking about many of the nights coming up this week as the Baltimore Orioles head into the All-Star break. Let's go back to celebrating America 250 and that drone show, because one of the things that is just amazing to people, Bruce and Jennifer, is to watch these drones synchronize and do what they do. It is really incredible, Jennifer.
11: Absolutely. And this is going to be hundreds and hundreds of drones that are going to be flying overhead. And it's going to be themed on Americana theme music, USA images, Orioles, baseball, Maryland. It's going to be it's probably exactly what you think it's going to be.
0: Whoa.
11: A little bit of everything. Post game, it will happen about 10 or 12 minutes after the final out. Hopefully we'll be coming off a victory this weekend with the Royals coming into town. But I've seen one. I saw one in the Oakland Coliseum when we were playing the A's. It was a Star Wars scene. It was really cool. I'm very, very excited about this.
0: It's incredible. I mean,
2: so
0: like
2: do they light up individually? How does that work?
11: I'm not, so I've seen sort of a rendering of what the show is going to look like, but there are companies that this is what they do.
0: Yeah.
11: And they synchronize all these drones to fly in formation to create different shapes.
0: It's incredible.
11: It is incredible. And I've seen one actually over Fed Hill one time I saw. Mm-hmm. Was it 4th of July? Something else.
0: It was. It was New Year's. I think they had them on New Year's.
11: Yeah, it was really cool. They had the, I saw the Orioles logo, Ravens logo, a bunch of other crap, of course. But this is first time at Camden Yards. So there's a lot of people that love Camden Yards. And for those who haven't been to Camden Yards, this is definitely the one. The whole ballpark's going to be decked out in Americana. It's going to feel very special.
0: Once again, Jennifer Grandal's on board with us talking about the events coming up. That 103-year-old veteran that's going to be singing the national anthem, that's really what this is all about, going to the ballpark to have experiences like this that you'll never see that again or won't, you know, have that event, Jennifer.
11: Absolutely. He was awarded a Bronze Star for service. And, you know, my father was a veteran. I have a very special place in my heart for veterans. One of my favorite things that we have been doing this year is every game, we're acknowledging a veteran and letting them, you know, get their salute from the fans, which I think
2: is awesome. That's awesome. Yeah.
11: The other thing too, first pitch. So this is one. This Daniel King, he's an Army veteran. He served for 20 years with Army Rangers. And now his son is going to be enlisting. They're part of our first pitch. He'll be throwing. His son will catch the first pitch. Wow. So multi-generational people that have put themselves on the line for us.
0: So again, everybody, special ticket packages include Women's Night, Christian Faith Night, Turnstile Night, of course, 98 Rock Night, which should be wild. And again, celebrating 250 coming up this weekend. Don't forget about the floppy hat reversible on Friday, the hot dog caps on Saturday. Anything else you want to share, Jennifer, before we knock it out?
11: Just listen, thanks very much to the fans for coming out. We really appreciate it. And other than that, let's hope for some awesome weather.
0: Let's hope storms go away. Yeah, storms go away. That's right, Jennifer. Thank you so much, Jennifer Grandel.
2: Thank you so much.
0: Appreciate it.
11: Thanks, guys.
0: I appreciate it. Senior Vice President of Communications, Jennifer Grandel from the Baltimore Orioles. And I'm telling you, Bruce, the Olympics had the drone, like, whole thing going on. And the way they do that, it just makes you appreciate these drones and the capabilities. It also makes you realize these things can be dangerous as well. It's incredible how they do what they do.
2: Yeah, that they have them coordinated and programmed. And so that they must each have a very specific GPS signal on them that they can program and respond to, so that they, when they say that the GPS for drone number 37 has to be over 5 feet, one way or the other, they have a way. I mean, to me,
0: the technology is incredible.
2: The use of that technology really is just amazing. It really is.
0: So again, everybody, check out Camden Yards, Baltimore Orioles. Hopefully, once again, we can go into All-Star break with some momentum. Right now, it's not looking the greatest, but some momentum and enjoy that. Again, the president just concluded, apparently, his comments at the NATO summit with President of Ukraine sitting next to him, Vladimir Zelensky. But again, Bruce, this whole episode beginning on February 28th with going into Iran with epic fury. And then, of course, we've seen, you know, different names coming on Project Freedom, trying to guide about. It's really going to, I just want to know, will the Strait of Hormuz at any point be controlled? Because to me, that dictates so much of where this war is of the ability for ships to move freely through these international waters.
2: Well, I think one of the things that's going to grow out of this, as unintended consequence, and we've been talking about this just parenthetically off air once or twice, is that you're going to have Oman decide that it's going to simply carve a canal from the west to the east. It'll be about 45 miles across. That's roughly the span. I forget the cost is actually doable as far as those things go.
0: Well, they have the money. I mean, these
2: countries
0: they have
2: the money.
0: Yes.
2: Yeah, and it's going to probably end up costing less than the Key Bridge. So I don't know if that's a joke. I have no idea. But then that will kind of make the Strait of Hormuz ancillary.
0: Exactly.
2: And the Iranians can do whatever they damned well please.
0: But that's about 5 years from now.
2: Yeah, it would be about 5 years.
0: Yeah.
2: But I think this will lead to that. Because there'll be enough interest in making sure that shipping goes from west to east and east to west in a sensible fashion.
0: But until then, though, and that's why, you know, so many different texters are talking about, you know, bombing and that whole thing. Before we get to that point, Iran has shown and will continue to show that they will threaten when they want that particular waterway. And, you know, it's going to take an international effort. That's why I keep talking about UAE, Saudi Arabia, Oman, you mentioned Bahrain, all these countries that will be the main beneficiaries of that waterway being open. They got to step up and put more than just, you know, a check. They should have military. We've sold them a lot of military material and forces. Step up and do that.
2: Yeah. This text in, there's no military solution for this problem. All you guys are going to do is make defense contractors and oil companies rich, get a bunch of good men killed, further destroy the U.S. standing in the world and pride, and bankrupt the nation.
0: Well, what is the solution then?
2: Yeah, I would ask and actually, let me point something out. my interest is not in whether one thing happens or another thing happens. My interest is in whether or not the Constitution is going to be obeyed.
0: Correct. That's correct.
2: That is my interest.
0: And that's the main, it should be the main interest.
2: Yeah. So if the decision is made by those in power within the Constitution that they want to go ahead and stop dropping, start dropping popsicles all over Tehran to make sure the kids rot their teeth, then that's going to be their decision to make, not mine, as long as it happens under the Constitution. I would further argue that we are not under the Constitution right now.
0: We're operating in a way that other presidents have operated, and those, including President Barack Obama, when we had, I'll never forget, a kinetic military exercise in Libya that lasted for about 6 months or so, when we didn't declare war there either. Congress refused to claim a role there. Let's find out what TJ's talking about. TJ Smith, everybody, is going to join us next.
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4: Traffic and weather.
5: Some construction on 95 up in Harford County between Route 24 and Route 543 in both directions. The left lane is closed. The traffic slows quite a bit, especially northbound coming up from 152. Meantime, over near Ellicott City, 70 heading westbound, there's road work set up a little bit past Route 29. And traffic slows approaching 29 coming off the Patapsco River Bridge. Just a heads up there. And seeing the construction on the outer loop of the Beltway between Stevenson Road and Reister Sound Road taking up the right lane. 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WBAL TV 11 weather, partly sunny later this afternoon, high of 84, overnight low of 73. Impact weather tomorrow, scattered showers and thunderstorms, high close to 84. Currently here on TV Hill, it is cloudy and 74. 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
0: TJ Smith joins us here in studio.
2: TJ. Bruce
0: Good morning, gentlemen. His show comes up next, 10 a.m. to 2 p.m. And before we get into the international issues, staying here at home, we had a very interesting interview with the Secretary of Department of Juvenile Services, Betsy Fox Tolentino. And one of the things take away from that immediately, TJ, is that she appears on all levels to be a very energetic, nice, open, available, cabinet secretary. However, the problems within our agency that caused the mayor to say that we should break this thing down and start all over again, they're still there.
14: Yeah.
0: Those problems are still there.
14: And will persist. And again, one of the areas that she mentioned and she's talked about before is the like the scoring metrics that they use to place a child, a risk assessment
0: That's
14: or whatever.
0: It, risk assessment.
14: And it just makes me wonder because the one area. And I know that they can't talk about these cases, but again, why legislators aren't trying to allow a little bit more. We know outgoing Senator Daya Tarr tried to put legislation
0: she
14: in
0: wanted to, score them.
14: To be able to track the anonymously the
0: Absolutely.
14: Kid, but at least so you can follow it through. But maybe that whole assessment needs to be completely torn down
0: Scrapped.
14: And rebuilt as a, and maybe they've done it, but we need to hear more about that. Because again, I use that 13-year-old in Calvert County as an example. If that kid doesn't meet the threshold of being placed,
0: you can't trust it.
14: Then I am that really baffles my mind. Because
2: release him and watch out 6-year-olds, you know.
14: I mean, because you think of the level of heinous crimes that can occur that aren't to that level,
0: Correct.
14: Right? And if that person's not being
0: doesn't
14: placed,
0: get detained.
14: What does it
0: right.
14: take for yeah. anyone else to be placed?
0: And the philosophy, though, is from that agency that they believe that the best is still in that kid. And I'm saying, okay, that might be your philosophy, but you're placing us, and just why I was about public safety, and Bruce asked about victims. You're asking us to be the laboratory to kind of figure out whether that kid's going to do it again, as opposed to keeping them with you in detention
14: yeah.
0: to try to work that stuff out.
14: And the thing is, we hear a lot about kids, not the group that don't reoffend, that don't ultimately mm-hmm. churn in the system. What is it that is making them successful mm-hmm. versus what's making that other group of 20% or so go back out and continuously reoffend? Is it really the rehabilitation systems, or do they happen to have a better family structure and they're going Probably. Back into an environment that's going to hold them accountable?
0: But something you and I have talked about, TJ, yeah. this goes, Bruce, long you know before we had the C4 and Brian Neiman show. We really need to have two juvenile justice
14: yeah,
0: systems.
14: Yeah.
0: We need a juvenile justice system for that 80% that you're talking about
14: basically.
0: That are basically mm-hmm. delinquent, that are just doing mischievous things. Mm-hmm. But then there's that other group with that 13-year-old,
14: right.
0: with the 15 and 16-year-olds that were arrested last week yeah. as that sting up or right. whatever operation. That's the group that's right. violent or whatever.
14: Yeah.
0: It's a separate system for them.
14: As I've been saying, as I've chronicled this 13-year-old case down in Calvert County, the litmus test of the classmates is say, oh, this dude crazy.
0: He's crazy as
14: we don't
0: want
14: to tell
0: right.
14: on him.
0: Right.
14: The peer group is acknowledging this
0: right.
14: isn't delinquent behavior.
0: No.
14: We would have been fighting Jimmy in the schoolyard, but we wouldn't be raping 6-year-olds.
0: No.
14: Like
0: no.
14: they look at that and they can see it. How do these kids see the difference, but we as adults, we over the systems itself, don't see it?
2: It's that old joke, you know, who are you going to believe, me or your lying eyes?
14: Yeah, right.
2: You know, so, I mean, they see it clearly, and we have an agenda as to
0: what
2: we choose to believe.
14: Yeah.
0: That's what you have coming up on the show.
14: Yeah, so, I think if you went to bed early last night, you might have started a show plan differently, but overnight we found out that Iran and
0: had
14: the
0: to change
14: ceasefire
0: everything this morning.
14: Agreement
0: we had to change the show.
14: Off again. This is, I mean, how many times have we done this? How many times are we going to trust? And if we get back into some sort of agreement because we're going to continue negotiating, what are we doing?
0: Right.
14: Seriously, we had our group chat about this last month, I think it was, and I'm not a war hardliner, but we're in this.
0: Yep.
14: They've shown that they are not trustworthy through the entire process.
0: All the time.
14: And honestly, they're wagging the dog at this point. Because all of this, they're begging for a ceasefire. They're begging for a deal. There's no indication that they're begging for anything.
0: Tell that to the ship that got missiles yesterday.
14: Yeah,
0: they're begging for.
14: Well, where are the missiles coming from? Because they're bombed. They don't have any missile capability.
2: But this is an indication of the degree of willingness the sheeple will have to read whatever dominant media happens to be available and accept whatever spews out of the official government mm-hmm. organs. A Republican or Democrat,
14: correct.
2: And simply say, oh, okay, that must be the case, rather than simply observing, we've been doing this dance with them for 47 years. The dance never changes. They always say, oh, we're going to take you to the prom, and they always they always leave you there.
0: It's Charlie Brown and the football.
2: That's right.
0: And Lucy.
2: Yeah.
14: But again, if you go into this with the mindset of this is Venezuela, boom, easy, then that is ignoring all of the intelligence that
0: Correct.
14: Has said otherwise for so long. And now we're finding that out. And if we believe that President Trump doesn't want to go on ground troops, doesn't want an elongated war, then what's the other option?
0: Exactly.
14: Because they're telling, they're basically daring. Come on.
0: Come
14: in.
0: On, let's go.
14: Literally, since that piece of paper was signed, mm-hmm. every single week, I'm not even going to say every single week, every 3 days or so,
0: right,
14: there's
0: right.
14: been
0: some
14: a conflict
0: bomb, a drone
14: of some
0: or
14: sort. All right, let's fight a little bit, and now we kiss and make up. So I guess the parents are going to get the kids together again and say, y'all need to stop fighting. So we'll get into that. We're expected to hear from the president again, and we know that that can change multiple times throughout the day as well, because Spain is also terrible. Fortunately, we lost the other night to Belgium.
0: Right.
14: Because had we not lost to Belgium and we beat them, the controversy's there. But now the president's cutting off trade with Spain, whom we would have played
0: Spain.
14: Could you imagine?
0: Well, that would have been wild.
2: You may not have heard, but as part of what the president had to say overnight, he determined by calling FIFA that we were actually due three more goals. So,
14: yeah, well, it might happen. Hey,
2: the game against, the game against, the game, it's a tie. It's 4-4.
14: Exactly.
2: Fortunate how that worked out that way.
14: We're getting to redistricting here in the state of Maryland. The special session is on and popping. That'll be happening in August. And I know next week you guys will have a group chat not a group chat, your voice on the redistricting. Another pool here in the city was vandalized. What's up with that? And if you consider all of the inexpensive options of monitoring or security,
0: right,
14: how come we haven't done that yet? Because
0: exactly,
14: it probably costs more to close it down, drain
0: exactly,
14: it, refill it, clean it, than it would to have some security mechanisms put in place.
0: How about some drones?
14: Yeah, well, hey, and I'll get into your Betsy Fox Tolentino interview that you guys had this morning. And we have some tickets to give away to a watch party for UFC 329 this coming Saturday at the Talon down at Raven Stadium.
0: I said earlier, TJ, at 42 wins, 50 losses, the Baltimore Orioles are exactly where they were this time last year, 42-50. Mm. And yet we've had, you know, different players come in, new manager. Mm. It doesn't look any different.
14: They
0: it
14: are who look, we thought they were. They're not. Actually
0: I thought
14: not.
0: They were better.
14: They aren't who we thought
0: that's
14: they
0: right.
14: were.
0: You they know, are who they were
2: I
0: last
2: have faith.
0: Year.
2: So, well, I
14: so,
2: have faith.
14: So I'm gonna go ahead and take the half full approach and say what I asked for last week was a 6-3 final nine games.
0: Uh-huh.
14: They can still do it, but they have
0: can.
14: To win the next two,
0: right,
14: and they have to take 2 of 3 from the Royals. It seems like an uphill battle the way that their inconsistency.
2: Yeah. So
14: in
2: you're
14: has been,
2: the glass so. Is half full.
14: I'm gonna be half full.
0: My glass C4, is missing. You're looking for my glass.
2: C4 is saying the glass is half empty. And and my wife is saying, Bruce, you used the wrong size glass.
0: Everybody stay here, boy to boy.
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15: Let's take a look at 895 coming out of the Harbor Tunnel, heading southbound. Very slow right now. They set up some road work right at Frank First Avenue. So right before the Steel Bridge, in fact, it appears, is where this is set up at. And that is causing your backups just trying to get out of the tunnel. They held traffic in the northbound direction for just a moment, but that's been released. But again, southbound delays continue. Meantime, 95 up in Hartford County, that long-term construction project has resumed between Route 24 and Route 543. The work crews have the left lane closed in both directions. And there is construction activity on the outer loop of the Beltway between Stevenson Road and Reisterstown Road over on the right-hand side. WBAL TV 11 weather. Partly sunny later this afternoon. High of 84. Overnight low of 73. Impact weather tomorrow. Scattered showers and thunderstorms. Highs in the mid-80s. Currently here on TV Hill, it's cloudy. It's 74. I'm Tony Thornton. 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
0: The other thing that is a little frustrating for me today, Bruce, I've got to get it out of me because I'm an O's fan, is the fact that while we are kind of going through this time where we're just middling, okay?
2: Mm-hmm.
0: Ryan O'Hearn, a reclamation project that we took on from the Kansas City Royals. He was basically a nothing player with them.
2: Yep.
0: Comes to Baltimore, becomes an all-star while he's here with us. We get rid of him, trade him to the Pittsburgh Pirates. Last night he had 3 home runs, 10 RBI in 1 game. He is killing it in Pittsburgh. And it's just another one of those things where, why couldn't you have done that here?
2: Okay.
0: Why couldn't he have stayed
2: Let
0: here?
2: Me just recommend something to you. And frankly, I think it's too expensive to buy right now. You get hardcovers, $20. Years ago, Thomas Boswell wrote a great book called How Life Imitates the World Series.
0: Okay.
2: Get it maybe from your local library. If you want to pop $20 for it, do that.
0: Mm-hmm.
2: It's really good writing. Essays talking about the nature of baseball and how it imitates the World Series. The life
0: yes.
2: imitates the World Series. Really worth reading.
0: Okay.
2: It'll make you feel better about the O's.
0: I don't think so, but thank you. I don't think so, but I appreciate the thought and where things are going. Speaking about feeling well, everybody, I'm telling you, is very glad you have your power back on, Bruce. And,
2: oh, yeah.
0: and I'm telling you, texts and everything, that you have air conditioning. But some people are still waiting. Hopefully today,
2: yes.
0: they'll be back in power. Joining us, the people in charge of this, the president and CEO of the Baltimore Gas Electric Company, Tamla Olivier, is going to be joining us in studio tomorrow to talk about this. But also, we can talk about data centers and kind of where they are in this whole discussion. But The Power folks will be in the studio tomorrow. Isn't that wonderful?
2: Power.
0: Power. I thought I'd get more of a yay because my power's back on. You know, you're back in the juice.
2: Neighbors who still don't have it, though.
0: Really?
2: Yeah.
0: Wow. Anyway, also, apparently they removed the tree, so, you know, there's that as well.
2: The tree's down, so I can actually drive to work without having to drive into somebody's field when I get here. That's good.
0: Well, we will talk about that because a lot of people are wondering, you know, with this rate hike that has been asked for, kind of what that $8 extra a month is going to go for. She'll describe to us kind of where that is. All right, Orioles. Lost last night. Got to come back and win tonight. Like TJ said, at least a winning homestand going into the All-Star break. Can't go in limping because I'm telling you, man, the fans are going to. Bruce, we'll do this again tomorrow. Thank you, Zach.
2: Good deal.
8: 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Captivating talk. 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
9: Mostly cloudy, 75. Good morning. I'm Caitlin Bancroft. Two children found shot and killed in Baltimore County. Police, they're now investigating. And the Attorney General's office is releasing the name of the man who died during a police shooting in Baltimore City this weekend. Details when we come back. But first, the latest from ABC News, 10 o'clock.
16: From ABC News, I'm Sherry Preston. President Trump is again threatening to destroy Iran's civilian infrastructure and to take over the country's oil terminal, Karg Island. His comments coming after the president said this of the Iranians negotiating a ceasefire deal.
17: They're sick people. They're led by sick people. And they're vicious, violent people.
16: He said as far as he was concerned, the memorandum of understanding was over. ABC's Rachel Scott is at the NATO summit in Turkey.
18: This morning, oil prices rising as the president cast doubt on future negotiations.
17: Now, I'll let our wonderful negotiators keep talking if they want, but I don't see it.
18: And he continued to blast NATO allies who refused to help with the war he waged in the Middle East.
16: Officials in New York City say the building on Manhattan's east side that started to wobble as columns began to bend has now been stabilized. ABC's Aaron Katursky's on the scene. He actually says overnight workmen installed steel columns and expressed confidence in the building that it's no longer in risk of imminent collapse, but is not yet fully stable. And once again, they will determine how those columns failed in a long-term fix. They're still watching it overnight. Security remains tight as questions resume in Provo, Utah. The man accused of killing Charlie Kirk continues a preliminary hearing. Here's ABC's Alex Stone.
19: I'm looking around at rooftops. There are sharpshooters on the rooftops all around this courthouse. Wow. There are tactical teams up on the rooftops around the courthouse. Because of what this case is, they're looking for any threat. Tyler Robinson is brought in every day in an armored motorcade with armored vehicles.
16: More pressure on Graham Platner, the main Democrat running for Senate, to drop out of the race amid fresh allegations of sexual misconduct. He has denied them and has until Monday to decide whether he will quit. After that deadline, it'll be his name on the ballot. 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
9: At 10:02, good morning. I'm Caitlin Bancroft. Tragedy striking a Baltimore County neighborhood when siblings were found shot and killed last night.
20: After the discovery here of a brother and sister shot and killed inside this house here along Talus Road in Gwin Oak, a visibly shaken Baltimore County Police Chief Rob McCullough saying,
21: "Never have I seen something like this before in this neighborhood. And we've tragically lost two juveniles, one age 9 and another one 15.
20: While saying this double murder is an isolated incident, McCullough adding patrols here are being stepped up.
9: That's WBAL Scott Wyckoff reporting. County police, they have not named a suspect and they have not said whether the murder weapon was in the home at the time. An update to the officer-involved shooting in Baltimore City on Sunday. The Attorney General's office says body-worn camera video will be released in the coming days. But the AG has released the name of the suspect who locked himself inside of the car that was wanted in connection with an armed carjacking in Baltimore County. The AG's office says Maurice Daniels is the man who refused officers' orders and then was shot by six officers. We also heard from the AG's office on an officer-involved shooting in Howard County back in March when an autistic man was shot during a standoff with police. The AG's office has decided no charges will be filed against the officers and that they did not commit any crimes during the incident. State lawmakers are coming back to session next month to talk congressional redistricting.
1: Senate President Bill Ferguson and House Speaker Jocelyn Peña-Melnick announced lawmakers will come back to Annapolis August 3rd through 5th for a special session to consider a constitutional amendment that would go on the ballot in November to address congressional redistricting. If voters approve the amendment, lawmakers could redraw boundaries in time for the 2028 election. Governor Wes Moore welcomes the move. House Minority Leader Jason Buckle is critical.
7: There's probably not another place in the country, maybe, that has the extreme degree of gerrymandering that Maryland already has.
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22: Traffic.
15: There's some construction set up on 895. It's southbound right at Frank First Avenue. You're seeing delays coming out of the Harbor Tunnel right now. If you're in the tunnel, you're stuck there. Looks like about halfway as you try to get out of the tunnel to get toward that work zone. And it really has a lot of congestion, especially once you get out right around that toll plaza area. Meantime, traffic along the outer loop of the Beltway is sluggish between Stevenson Road and Reisterstown Road as that construction activity is set up off to the right side. And delays continue along 95 up in Harford County in both directions between Route 24 and Route 543. The left lane is closed with that long-term construction project. I'm Tony Thornton, WBAL News Radio 1090 and FM 101.5.
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22: Weather.
10: Mainly dry conditions expected for the rest of your Wednesday with a mix of sun and clouds this afternoon. We'll get to about 84 degrees. Mostly cloudy tonight with a low of 73 and scattered showers and thunderstorms, some of which may be on the strong to severe side possible as we head through Thursday afternoon. Temperatures back in the mid 80s. A little warmer on Friday, a high of 88 with another round of thunderstorms during the day. I'm meteorologist Alina Lee on WBAL News Radio 1090 and FM 101.5.
9: Mostly cloudy, 75 here on TV Hill. As you heard on ABC News, President Trump took questions from reporters on the wars in Iran and Ukraine while meeting with Ukrainian President Zelensky. We have some of what the president had to say.
23: Mr. President, will you allow Europe to make Patriot interceptors in Europe? Are you comfortable with licensing that technology?
24: About what?
23: Patriot interceptors to be made in Europe.
24: And you're talking with respect to Ukraine? Well, we're going to talk about that, you know? Look, it's a defensive weapon, which I like, better than an offensive weapon. It's the best. So I was saying we have an aircraft carrier, which is one of the most beautiful in the world. It's one of the biggest, the Abraham Lincoln. And 2 months ago, we had 100, I told this story yesterday, we had 111 missiles shot by the Islamic Republic of Japan. They were shot at the aircraft carrier over a period of about 1 hour. 111 missiles going to a very expensive ship, and every one of those missiles was knocked down, pretty much most by Patriots, but by other means also, as you know.
25: Yeah.
24: Other less expensive means. It's even better when you do that. But out of the 111 missiles, every one of them was shot down. It didn't hit the ship, and you know, bad things happen, right, when that happens. So think of that. Over a period of 1 hour, these missiles are coming at you, and every one of them shot down. So I think one of the things we're going to be talking about is, as you know, the companies, we have great power over the companies. Those companies that make the Patriot and make all of the great stuff, the Tomahawks, all of the great stuff. We have the best stuff. Many things. The Patriot's great, but we have many, many great things. You see that with Venezuela. You see it with Iran. Look, Iran has been wiped out. Iran, their Navy's gone. Their Air Force is gone. Everything's gone. But one of the things I think we're going to be talking about today, a little birdie told me this, about the fact that we'll give them the right to make Patriots. We'll show them how to do it. It's very complex, actually. But it's, you'll figure out the complexity quickly. And we're talking about that, and we'll, the company that makes them, which is building now 4 plants, you know, all of our companies, will be able to do this in 2 to 3 months. If you order a Patriot, now you have to wait a long time for them. Same thing with Tomahawks. We have a lot of certain equipment, but with the, they call it the elite equipment, and you don't need elite equipment necessarily for a war. But so one of the things we're going to be talking about is we're going to give a license to you to make
5: Patriots. That's pretty cool, right?
11: Larry.
5: This way you can't complain that we're not giving them enough. I said, make them yourself. We haven't informed the company of that yet, but that'll work out all right. You know, sure, they'll be thrilled. But, you know, they'll be able to do it. You'll be able to figure that out. Most countries couldn't do that. Yeah. If I said that to most countries, they wouldn't know what I'm talking about. But this is a very ingenious group. And what I like about that, it's a defensive situation as opposed to an offensive. But I think one of the things you might want to be talking about is that. That's what I heard. Little birdie told me that.
23: On Iran, can you clarify, does the end of the ceasefire mean that we are back to a full-scale military conflict?
5: They violate the agreement every day. They lie, they cheat, they kill people. They've been killing people for 47 years. They knocked out the SS Cole. We lost, 200 people more? That was a long time ago. For 47 years, no president did anything about them. Well, Obama actually gave them vast amounts of money. You'd like this. He gave them a plane load of money, $1.7 billion in green cash. They loaded up a Boeing 757. Remember the old 750? It was a beautiful plane, loaded up with cash. They took all the seats out, and they took all of the cash from Virginia, Maryland, and D.C. banks. They had no money. They took every ounce of cash, put it in, flew it to Iran, and gave them the money. I wonder what these guys thought of when the door opened and cash fell out of this big plane, beautiful plane. And then on top of that, they gave them billions and billions of dollars. And by the way, they gave it to the wrong country, frankly. You want to know the truth. And it began. That was pretty much the Obama nuclear, the Obama deal. That was one of the worst tragedies that happened. That's what happened in the Middle East. That deal set back that whole situation. They went with it. Frankly, they picked the wrong country. They picked the wrong country. JC, POC, what a terrible deal. I call it the Obama nuclear waste deal, because what he did with that deal is he caused tremendous hardship in the Middle East. It was a terrible, terrible thing to do. And we've been just the opposite. Our deal is a wall to a nuclear weapon. His deal was a road to a nuclear weapon. They'll never build a nuclear weapon under our deal. But I don't know if we're going to have a deal. We may just do it without a deal. Because you know what? It's easier. Because these people, they lie and they cheat, and you have an agreement, and they'll go outside. For instance, they agreed, well, we'll never have a nuclear weapon. They agreed. Then they go outside, they have a news conference, where they leak that we never discussed the subject. Now, who would believe we never discussed the subject? Because for me, that's 99.9% of what we're doing. It's denuclearization of Iran, okay? So, when you ask, our guys can continue. You know, Steve is great, and Jared, and all the guys. They know him very well. Yeah, actually, they're working on your stuff, too. I wonder which. I picked two beauties. You know what? We settled 8 wars. I got a couple of beauties here. But Steve's great, and Jared's great. You know, they're the right guys. And we'll see what happens. But I will say this. Iran, they've misbehaved for 47 years. They've killed our soldiers, they've killed our people, and they've killed a lot of people all over the Middle East and elsewhere. And the roadside bomb was their preferred, you know, the preferred weapon was by Soleimani, the roadside bomb, where it would explode under a truck. We actually built trucks with floors, steel this thick. And then all they did was they made bigger bombs. And we have young guys around, not walking around because they have no legs, but their legs were blown off, their arms were blown off, their face was blown off, and they live because of modern medicine. You can do anything, but they're living like in hell. Their whole life changed because of Iran. And that was 96% of the people that used that, they were made in Iran. And so we have a score to settle to.
23: Okay, sir.
12: Mr. President, you say that President Putin is ready to finish this war. What if he doesn't? Are you ready to put pressure on Russia? Are you ready to put more sanctions?
24: Well, we have a lot of pressure. We have a lot of pressure on President Putin. You know, I don't think he likes what's going on. I don't think he's thrilled with what's happening. There's a lot of pressure on President Putin to get it done. I think there's pressure on everybody to get that one done. A lot of pressure.
9: Now, the president also threatened to strike civilian infrastructure in Iran and said the U.S. may take over Karg Island, Iran's most important oil export terminal. The Orioles continue their series with the Cubs tonight with WBAL's pregame coverage beginning after the news at 5:30 and first pitch at 6:35. I'm Caitlin Bancroft, WBAL News Radio 1090 and FM 101.5.
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6: And a very good hump day morning to you. And anything happen overnight? Anything? Yeah. Just

0: that they don't care about this piece of paper. And they've crossed the line multiple times since this agreement was signed. And here we are now. They're scum. They're scum, apparently. They're scum today on July 8th. But mid-June, when we were working towards an agreement and an MOU, they were a smarter regime. You all might remember, and yeah, we have receipts called podcasts and all. We can go back and listen in if we like. We're talking about this at the time. And, you know, I get the hate mail from the MAGA people about how it's just dumping on Trump. No, we're just calling it as it's happening. When you negotiate in public like this, when you say all these things, it comes back to bite you. When you just run your mouth, there are tons of receipts out there. And here we are right back at square one. We're right back where we started. The intelligence assessments talked about how complicated of a war this would be. You know, it's an easy default, and there are people who will sit back and eat right out of the hand of this guy talking about the 47 years. Didn't answer the question that was asked by the media there. Does this mean we're back in a full-fledged conflict? Oh, it's Obama. They took out well, let's just fact check that for a moment. Yep, they did put money that belonged to Iran, by the way, in the plane because there were sanctions still in place. Their banking system was shut off and you could not electronically transfer any money to them. That's why that happened, by the way. Those sanctions, yeah, we remember we're getting rid of those sanctions now. They're making money hand over fist in Iran. Yeah, have a lot of their capabilities been destroyed? Sure they have. Somehow or another, they have still enough capabilities to make it hell for people trying to traverse through the Strait of Hormuz, not on their terms. I also want to know this. How is it that they're begging and pleading for a deal? But they have shown nothing over the last several weeks that are indicative of, hey, United States, I want to tell on those people. They're going across the strait in a way that they shouldn't be. Help us. We don't want to cause any more conflict. They're not even doing that. They're just firing. And the hostilities are continuing. Please tell me where I'm wrong. 410-467-WBAL, 410-467-9225 on the Green Solutions Remodeling.com text line. 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
3: There's an accident on 95 South right at 395 coming out of the Fort McHenry Tunnel. Giving you a heads up there. Right around Hanover Street, you're going to start to see a little bit of a backup now as you make your approach. Meantime, the construction set up along 895 southbound right at Frank First Avenue. Delays coming out of the tunnel heading south, especially right around that toll plaza. You're going to see a lot of heavy congestion. And 70 heading westbound, you're seeing delays from 29 over toward Marriottsville Road. It looks like there's some road work that's set up there as well. WBAL TV 11 weather. Partly sunny later this afternoon, high of 84, overnight low of 73. Impact weather tomorrow, scattered showers and thunderstorms expected, highs in the mid-80s. Currently here on TV Hill, it's cloudy and 75. 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
10: They have a new group of leaders that I think is, I think they're smarter. I think they're very smart. I think they're far less radicalized. And I think they're really good. They love their country.
11: All right, that is President Trump from just less than a month ago. This stream of consciousness from a president to say things like this out loud to the world stage. And then we get to today and where we are with the situation involving Iran, where it's their scum. They're scum today, just a couple weeks ago. I mean, we're not talking distant past. This is not last year. This is not 10 years ago. This is just a few weeks ago. This is who his negotiation team was meeting with. This is who was a party to this MOU. They're smarter people. They're less radicalized. I think they're trying to do good for the country. Now they're scum. They've been scum, if that's the case, right? And now here we are. Again, part of what the president had to say overnight into this morning. Listen in.
12: Is the ceasefire over? Is the ceasefire done? Is the MOU dead?
10: It's a very interesting question. To me, I think it's over. I don't want to deal with them anymore. They're scum. You know what scum is? They're scum. They're sick people. They're led by sick people. And they're vicious, violent people. And if they had a nuclear weapon, they'd use it. As far as I'm concerned, it's over.
11: For you Dave Chappelle fans, this is the old Charlie Murphy, but I didn't put my feet on your couch, Rick James skit. What's really going on here? If you can decipher this, if you speak Trumpanese, please let me know what the hell's happening here. It was all good just a week ago, and now here we are. But nothing has really changed. We've watched this. We know. A texter asked this question. Do you suggest an all-out war against Iran because that's the only thing that will end this? Boots on the ground, the whole deal. Is that what you suggest we do? I am not a war hawk, but I've been the same way about this particular conflict since it began. I've been the same way about it since it began. At this point, if you're going to do it, you have to end it. You keep giving them life, the breathing life, and if you're not doing full-out regime change and holding their hand, this is the problem you're going to have. Go back and listen to the tape. I said, how is this war and this conflict, and we end it, going to change a mentality? How do we believe that they are, okay, I've had a change of heart. They've blown us up enough. They're showing everything but that. Absolutely everything but that. That's what they're saying. So, yes, I absolutely believe that we should go in, boots on the ground, guns a-blazing, and actually end it. We know that's not popular. We know that's going to be bloody, but the intelligence assessments told us, and that's why you try the diplomatic approach for as long as you possibly can. And that's why it's been basically at a standstill for 47 years, because it is a very complicated region and complicated area that's going to cost Americans if we do it the right way and completely end their rule over there. Let's hear from Joe in Middle River. Good morning to you, Joe. You're on WBAL.
4: Good morning, TJ. Going back into the Cold War, at least as far back as 1948, there's been a phrase, and that's the useful idiot. The concept of the useful idiot. Well, I think what's happening here is that the Iranians really are master manipulators.
11: Yeah.
4: And they know how to play the useful idiot. I don't think I need to name him, but they know how to play the useful idiot. They know what he responds to. They know, you know, how to buy themselves time. And that's, you know, that's where this thing is. I am not, I'm a vet. I am also very leery of putting troops in harm's way.
11: But how do we end it? How do we end it? You went in, this is the hornet's nest that we decided to go in and shake, and now we're saying, but we're not going to cut down the hornet's nest. We're not going to call in the professionals to bag it up and get it off your property. We're going to leave it there. And those hornets are still mad. And we think, we told you we're going to get you. We sprayed a little stuff on you. Those hornets are just waiting. They're going to rebuild and be even bigger.
4: You kind of stole my thunder there, Tori, because you know, you kind of stole my thunder there, TJ, because that's exactly where I was going with it. I was going to say was, now that we're there, you know, we have to stand by it. We have to finish it. Mm. We have to do what it takes.
11: Yeah.
4: I don't care.
11: And only for time purposes, Joe, thank you for the call. I don't believe that we have any other choice. I just don't believe it. Let me sneak in Theodore in Parkville. Good morning. You're on WBAL.
13: Good morning.
11: About 60 seconds for you, Theo.
13: He's basically incompetent, and he doesn't know what he's doing. He's got negotiators over there, which his son and Witkoff. They are not experienced diplomats. He fired all of them for this department. And the thing about it, I don't want him to go in there with boots on the ground. He's just a mess, and everybody will be glad when he's gone, because he puts people in danger. He does know what he's doing. And the thing about it, the shame of it is, when he goes there, people laugh at him because they know he himself dodged the draft when he got a doctor to write phony bone spur slips for him. So, you know, they don't respect him. He does know what he's doing. And if you ever listen to him talk, it's something wrong with him. It's like his faculties aren't there. Yeah. He's in meetings. And the thing about it, simply, TJ, because Mr. Obama was an African-American, he scuttled the plan that the JCPOA.
11: Yeah, the JCPOA. No, and thank you, Theodore, from time purposes only. I appreciate the call. Look, you can baffle maybe some developers in New York City with the bull crap. But you're baffling a 1,000-plus-year-old nation. They played this game, and they're playing us now. And it's lives at stake as a result. We'll come back, continue the conversation. You can join us here on the TJ Smith Show.
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15: 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Good morning. I'm Caitlin Bancroft. Baltimore County Police are investigating a double homicide in Gwin Oak. The shooting happened in a home on Talis Road around 7:30 last night. Officers say they found both a 9- and 15-year-old dead. A $2,000 reward is being offered for information leading to an arrest. The Maryland Office of the Attorney General has identified those involved in a fatal police shooting in Baltimore. The shooting happened overnight Sunday on Clifton Avenue when officers approached 42-year-old Maurice Daniels of Millersville, who had locked himself in a car that was reported stolen. As officers tried to break a window, they saw a gun, fired shots. The firearm was a BB gun that looked like a real weapon. All of the officers are now on administrative leave. Next month, Maryland lawmakers will hold a special session to consider redistricting. If both chambers approve a constitutional amendment to redraw the state's maps, the measure will appear on the November ballot. The session will be held from August 3rd through the 5th. From the ABC News desk, as you heard just a few minutes ago, in President Trump's mind, the ceasefire with Iran is over. And the U.S. is preparing for more strikes against Iran tonight. The president also taking aim at his NATO partners at the summit in Turkey, saying he was unhappy with the alliance and is once again renewing efforts to take control of Greenland. Ahead of the summit, Denmark's prime minister said her country is ready to defend every inch of NATO. Now, Greenland is, of course, not for sale. The president and CEO of BGE, Tamla Olivier, joins the C4 and Brian Eamon show tomorrow morning after the news at 8 o'clock. I'm Caitlin Bancroft, WBAL News Radio 1090 and FM 101.5.
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22: Traffic and weather.
23: There is some road work set up on 895 southbound right at Frank First Avenue. Making your way out of the Harbor Tunnel. Traffic slows quite a bit, especially coming toward the toll plaza. So just a heads up, get over to the right-hand side before you get to the Steel Bridge. 95 heading northbound up in Harford County. Construction set up just past Route 24. Left lane is blocked. Seeing delays coming up from 152. On the other side, more of the same. Slow coming down from the Bell Camp exit 543 as you make your approach to the work zone at Route 24. And then on the outer loop of the Beltway near Pikesville, you have construction set up on the right-hand side between Stevenson Road and Reisterstown Road. I'm Tony Thornton, WBAL News Radio 1090 and FM 101.5.
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10: I'll speak to our negotiators. They want to negotiate. They're good people. Steve Witkoff, Jared Kushner. But they have to come back to me. As far as I'm concerned, it's just a waste of time dealing with them. They're liars. We make a deal. And they, if I make a deal with him, we have a deal. And he goes out, he talks. We make a deal. Everyone's agreed. No nuclear weapon. We make a deal. They go outside, talk to the press. They say, we never even talked about it. There's something wrong with them. They're cuckoo. As far as I'm concerned, it's over.
11: All right. That is President Trump talking about the deal and the fact that he believes it's over. But what does that mean now moving forward? Have we begun a new phase to the conflict? Now, we'll get into more conversation around Congress's role. And now with them, you know, we know just a couple weeks ago there was a symbolic gesture by the Senate, and we saw the senator from Louisiana, the outgoing senator from Louisiana, ultimately flip his vote. But initially they voted for the War Powers Resolution Act. They were talking, hey, no, now you have to come to us now. But they flipped it. I wonder if this changes things. And because now if you're getting back into a conflict, there's a significant financial portion and need that's there. We know that the Pentagon has already asked for $80 billion more, and that was in the midst of what we believe to be a ceasefire, which, again, was it ever really a ceasefire? Because literally every other day, every few days, there was a conflict that was taking place. They're going to get back out to the phone lines here in just a moment. If you want to join us, 410-467-WBAL. Texter says, I suggest we leave and let Israel handle their own mess. Well, I disagree with leaving because it goes back to that just going in, shaking up the hornet's nest and leaving it in place. It's only going to cause more problems. And I feel, and I've said it over and over again, what you end up doing is creating additional cells. You're spreading those cells out from under one roof to all kinds of different areas. And now you have to figure out which way you go. Now, I know people are saying, I don't agree with the boots on the ground. It's going to be a lot of carnage. Well, those assessments were there before we ever got in conflict. And if you didn't agree with boots on the ground, you were under the same false pretense that it seems the president was under, that this was going to be as simple as going in at Venezuela. And it's proven to be the exact opposite. They are wagging the dog right now. They are the tail is wagging the dog at this point, because unless I would love for anyone to convince me that this is a strategy, because this is the art of the deal. This is the way it should be done, because this is what gets us out of this conflict. The president talked about the 47 years of conflict that have gone on. He's called the other people, the other presidents, stupid and cowards and all. I guess he includes himself in that, because he was also one of those presidents over the past 47 years that didn't go in during Trump term one. So it could have been stopped at what? That would have been 8-9 years ago at this point. That we could have been a 40-year conflict, but we didn't. And perhaps it was because the intelligence people and military leaders around him at that time didn't have a problem pushing back and saying, sir, yeah, that's where they used the word, sir, that this is, that we understand, but here's the real assessment of what's going on. 410-467-WBAL, Al in Woodlawn, good morning to you on WBAL.
0: Hey, good morning, TJ. How you doing?
11: I'm well, thanks, sir.
0: I'm doing well. Yeah, you know, I just wanted to say that I voted for Trump three times, Trump supporter, and, you know, but this time I feel he was totally just wrong, not because he, you know, tried to do what he did to Iran, but the fact that the first words out of his mouth was, when the reporters asked him, TJ, when this started, was, what will you accept, you know, from Iran? And he said, unconditional surrender. Unconditional. Mm-hmm. Now, maybe he needs to check his history out to find out what unconditional surrender means. You know, it doesn't mean, you know, you sign an agreement, and then if they, you know, keep up their end of the bargain, then we're going to reward them, you know. So I was totally against him on that. You know, and also, they only understand one thing over there, TJ. You know, he's going to have his military people look over the history, you know, of what happened, you know, when the 8th Army, the Air Force, did during World War II to Germany, what Curtis LeMay did to the Japanese, you know, to bring them to the table. I know it's horrible to say, you know, but they only understand one thing over there. And I don't know how they get the right to shut off the Strait of Hormuz. I mean, I don't know how Iran got that right.
11: Well, we kind of gave them that right based on this conflict. They hadn't done it prior to this conflict. Yeah. Well, but they see that this is a tool, and a very useful tool. You know why? Part of the other reason is because we've been articulating, oh, my goodness, oil prices, gas prices, oil prices, gas prices, midterm elections, oil prices, gas prices. They're looking at, because you talk too much. Shut the hell up and negotiate behind the scenes.
0: See, I'm sorry.
11: Wrong black guy.
0: I'm sorry.
11: Good Lord.
0: I'm sorry.
11: TJ Smith.
0: I'm sorry. TJ, I just would say I would have all our battleships right there. I'd have our aircraft carriers. I'd have our cruisers. Anything with an Iranian flag on it, I just blow it out the water.
11: That might be the way to go. Now, I appreciate
0: TJ,
11: you.
0: Real quick.
11: Oh, go ahead. Go ahead, Al.
0: First of all, I just want to apologize for using the wrong name.
11: Stop. I'm honored to be Tory or C4.
0: I'm just going to say this, not to make you feel uncomfortable or to embarrass you or anything like that, but I will only call this program now after 10 o'clock in the morning. That's the only time I'm going to call this station after 10 o'clock. And you can just leave it at that if you want.
11: No, I appreciate you as always, Al. Thank you for the call. This a lot of this was predictable. Many of us have talked about it. There are many people who wanted to be more optimistic, and I get the optimism. I wanted us to be optimistic. It would have been great. We talked about it early on. This would be a signature moment. If we go back to February 28th, as this kicked off, and we had talks about this, group chats about this, we said, if he is successful, this will be a signature defining moment, legacy moment. If it does not go well, it's going to be a signature defining moment as well. Now, again, the bombs clearly aren't working enough to totally annihilate them. They're continuing to cause mayhem and havoc. So what do you do with a regime that's doing this? You have to cut them completely off and destroy them, period. You can't let them keep getting their legs underneath of them. Let's hear from Jeff in Cockeysville. Good morning. You're on WBAL.
1: Hey, how you doing? I agree with the last caller 100%. You don't bargain with Nazis. You don't bargain with the Japanese during World War II, and you cannot bargain with these people. Unfortunately, perhaps Trump thought he could. Perhaps that's why he uses all these different terms and says, "Oh, we can deal with them," etc. But all this hand wringing and you know, this protesting and this and that, it's not over yet, and we don't know how it's going to end. But obviously, there is not enough sensible people in that country to come to a reasonable conclusion. And sadly, they may have to really destroy much of the country. And sadly, if there's boots on the ground, there may not be much of it left by the time we do put boots on the ground.
11: Yeah.
1: I hate to say it, but I don't know what else you would do with a nation like that.
11: Well,
1: do you want to keep bribing them to just do the right thing and not kill innocent people like crazy?
11: But that's the problem. And thank you, Jeff, for the call as always. But that's the problem. They've shown us who they are. And how many times have we talked about it? We talk about the billions of dollars. Some people think it's going to go back into nation building, rebuilding the nation. The Ayatollah and everybody else in leadership, they're probably living pretty comfortably wherever they're hiding out compared to the people of Iran. They don't care about their people. So guess what? That money is probably a good portion of it going to go back into building their defense because they know threats will continue to persist. And they've found that, we have another arm to this. We have another angle to this now that we can jump into. And that other angle is this Strait of Hormuz, which wasn't in play over the past 47 years, but now it is. So we feel the pain a lot differently, not just here in America, but of course around the world. Let's hear from Lynn in Elk Ridge. Good morning to you. You're on WBAL.
2: My problem is I just listen too closely to everything the president says. And when the president says, as he did in that last clip that you played, when he blames Iran for the attack on the USS Cole, I ask myself, is he just having memory issues? Is he gaslighting us or is he gaslighting himself? Because I'm going to ask you and your audience, in your memory, was it Iran that attacked the USS Cole? You don't even remember, do you?
11: No. I
2: it was Al Qaeda that attacked USS Cole.
11: But I think we look at it from the proxy standpoint. But yes, it was Al-Qaeda and them being the proxies of it. But again, the president, you listen to every word he said. He also said we had 11 missiles shot by the Islamic Republic of Japan. That was part of what he said as well today. So
2: right. Next time, it'll be the Russians, the Chinese.
11: Yeah.
2: The Germans. And the irony of this is almost at this very moment that we're having this discussion, the president is holding, well, there's a joint press conference with the new current president of Syria, who goes by two names. He goes by the name al-Sharaa. Mm-hmm. That's the name he went by when he appeared at the White House and they rolled out the red carpet for him. But on the wanted poster that the FBI just took down, he's called al-Jalani, Muhammad Abu al-Jalani.
11: Yeah.
2: And they had like a $10 million reward, but they just finally pulled that wanted poster down.
11: Yeah, we've been seeing it. Now, thank you very much, Lynn, for the call. We'll come back with more on this. If you want to join us, you can. You got a few moments left to do so. Really quickly, Joyce and Howard Park texted and said, my question about Iran is, if this issue has been going on for 47 years, why didn't Trump do something when he was in office the first time? Did he hold off anticipating a re-election at some point? Now he decides to take action without authorization. Is that factored on the fact that he can't be president again? I'm just wondering. Well, that might have something to do with it as well, that he's not running for re-election, obviously, again, but it's something more to it. I guess he thought that he was going to be able to do this quick, easy, and not get too dirty, but that's not how any of this works. We're back with more in just a moment.
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23: Construction's underway on 895 South at Frank First Avenue in South Baltimore. The right lane is closed, and that is slowing traffic down coming out of the Harbor Tunnel, especially right around the Steel Bridge. You're going to see a lot of heavy congestion. Actually, before there, you're going to see it right around the Toll Plaza now as folks are just trying to maneuver around that work zone on 895. 95 up in Harford County between Route 24 and Route 543, you have the left lane closed in both directions with that long-term construction project resuming. And the cleanup continues from an accident on 95 South, 395 in the city. It looks like it's been pushed over to the shoulder. Delays continue coming in from Key Highway. And also there's an accident on the inner loop now at Frederick Road, and traffic's beginning to slow approaching Wilkins Avenue. WBAL TV 11 weather. Partly sunny later this afternoon. High of 84, overnight low of 73. Impact weather tomorrow. Scattered showers and thunderstorms, highs in the mid-80s. Currently here on TV Hill, it's cloudy and 75. I'm Tony Thornton, WBAL News Radio, 1090 and FM 101.5.
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15: I'm Caitlin Bancroft. 2 children killed in a double murder in Baltimore County. And those involved in the police shooting in Baltimore City have been identified. 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
11: All right, welcome back to the show. Talking a bit about what's happening in Iran and what might be happening in Iran, which could ultimately lead us back in to, I guess, a conflict that might be a bit more elongated from the conflict that we had been in that has kind of still gone on and on and on. Even though we were at a ceasefire. And I say on and on and on because it feels like every few days there's a missile launched at some interest. And as a result of that, we have to retaliate. And then we call time out again in the midst of that and say, okay, we're going to go back to the table. Now, the president today is suggesting that it's off. Now, we've heard this before. Again, this is the boy who cried wolf. And I'm sorry. I apologize. You know, I told you I love you. I love you even if you're MAGA and you completely disagree with me and text me hateful things. I still love you. But the problem is that we can't square that. We've heard this so many times. We have heard that nothing short of full and unconditional surrender, and then we're going to let you keep a few missiles because you need to protect yourself. Well, those few missiles that we apparently have allowed you to keep are the reason right now that this is all falling apart. If they didn't have the missiles, sure, they still have the mentality that means if we get the capability back again, we're going to use the capability. But without having the capability, they aren't going to be able to do anything about it. But that goes back into all my comments about regime change and how this is handholding 101. You have to literally cleanse the area of the remnants of the former regime and the mindset. And that takes years. And if you're not willing to occupy this space for years, a generation, to completely do away with the mentality of death to America, death to Israel, we're going to control the Strait of Hormuz. If you're not willing to do that by force, by being in there saying, oh, hell no, you're not going to be controlled in the Strait of Hormuz. If you're not willing to do that, they have shown. I don't need to speculate. They have shown we're going to do what we want to do. And it's crazy when you think about this from a propaganda standpoint, because realistically, if we look at this, and I hate to be the one to say it, a lot of what Iran has been saying has been coming to fruition. They are saying what they're going to do, and they're going out and they're doing it. That's a huge problem. How do you resolve said problem? And yes, this some of the conversations that people have been calling in with, we're going to have to go and we're going to have to go boots on the ground and knock them completely out. Yeah, I just don't get it. I'll let me read a few comments. Here, why has the United Nations weighed in on this U.S.-Iran conflict? This conflict affects the whole world. Should the U.N. be involved? Is their place to comment? I mean, between NATO, between the U.N., you go down the list. They didn't. I think part of them, part of the feeling I believe from them is, you never came in trying to build a coalition to deal with this problem. You went in a vacuum and did it yourself with Iran, but you, I mean, with Israel, but you did it yourself. And if that's the case, then, what are we doing? What are we doing? Yeah. I just don't get it. I just don't get it. And I don't understand how we continue to make excuses for this. All right. Texas says, don't fault Trump for giving peace a chance. Now they will pay. Okay. I mean, we've heard that before. I get what you're saying, but we've heard that before. I guess this time is I really, really mean it. We haven't shown them. Now, if you go at and it's still, even if we go in differently than we have, it's still going to be tough. Let me sneak in Mike in Pasadena. I got about 60 seconds for you, Mike. You're on WBAL.
4: TJ, good morning. I think what's going on is everyone gets to say I told you so, because the people who are against the JCPOA were right, and I think we're finding out that the people who are against what Trump is doing right now are right. There's no negotiating with these people. So to say that we're right back to where we started from, you know, when you started the show, I think you're exactly right, and that's 1979. You may not agree with him, but what should have happened didn't happen over those 47 years, 49, whatever it is. I will say I think we're in a better position now, because during the JCPOA, we did not have all the Middle Eastern countries that were on board with that agreement the way we seem to have them engaged now, trying to curb Iran and all their terroristic activity. The reason that they were publicly for the JCPOA, if they went on record, was because they were getting billions of dollars or hundreds of millions of dollars from USAID. And now, since the dissolve of that agency, a lot of specifically countries that would foster terrorism have basically been grounded. And they have to figure out ways to prop up their economy in other ways.
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11: 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We're expected to hear from President Trump coming up soon. And we'll bring that to you again as well here on the TJ Smith Show.
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23: Let's take a look at traffic along 895. If you're coming out of the tunnel, I should say, it's going to be a slow go for you because of the construction that's set up right at Frank First Avenue, right at exit 8 there. The right lane is blocked and traffic slows. Also, there's an accident on the inner loop of the Beltway. It is just prior to Frederick Road. It looks like the right lane is closed and two left lanes closed there. And that's slowing you down coming out of Arbutus beginning from 95. And then, of course, dealing with the construction up in Hartford County, 95 in both directions between Route 543 and Route 24. The left lane is closed in both directions as you travel through. WBAL TV 11 weather, partly sunny later this afternoon, high of 84, overnight low of 73. Impact weather tomorrow, scattered showers and thunderstorms, high around 84. Currently here on TV Hill, it is cloudy and 78. 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
15: Cloudy 77. Good morning. I'm Caitlin Bancroft. What we know about the two children found dead inside of a Baltimore County home. Meantime, new details in the officer-involved shooting that happened in Baltimore City over the weekend, what the AG's office has released. But first, the latest from ABC News at 11 o'clock.
19: From ABC News, I'm Sherry Preston. President Trump says the U.S. isn't through striking Iran following Iran's targeting of ships in the Strait of Hormuz.
20: They were in the strait, which they have every right to be. And so we hit them very hard last night. Very, very hard. Probably hit them hard again tonight. I'll give them a little warning. We're going to hit them hard tonight.
19: Earlier today, the president declared the memorandum of understanding, which led to the ceasefire, to be over, and says of the key stipulation for starting the war,
20: they'll never build a nuclear weapon under our deal. But I don't know if we're going to have a deal. We may just do it without a deal.
19: The president commenting, well, at the NATO summit in Turkey, oil prices up over this. Also, the markets are shaky on further fighting. Dow is down 740 points. Pakistan's Navy has recovered wreckage of a missing cargo plane. The search continues for five crew members who were on board. Maine Democratic Senate candidate Graham Plattner facing even more calls to step aside after more women came forward accusing him of sexual misconduct. He has until Monday to pull his name from the ballot, says ABC's Jay O'Brien, but there's disagreement on who should be put on instead.
26: There is this question about how state Democrats are going to move forward, and this debate right now between establishment Democrats and progressives that if he were to drop out, who should replace him? Should it be, as progressives demand, someone who has that kind of outsider, anti-establishment bent as Graham Plattner? Should it be a more moderate, because as some moderate Democrats have said, they learned their lesson with Graham Plattner and that he's not electable?
19: A very tricky situation is how a structural engineer, Joe DiPompeo, describes the state of the building on Manhattan's east side to shift, leading to evacuations this week.
27: Once the immediate stabilization occurs, they have to look at the other columns around it and see if they're prone to the same thing happening. They're probably going to shore more than just the failed column. They should shore everything above to the best they can. It's easier said than done.
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15: At 11:02, good morning. I'm Caitlin Bancroft. We continue to follow the tragic incident in Baltimore County after siblings were found shot to death inside of a home.
28: Shock and disbelief here for both police and neighbors here in Gwin Oak after the discovery of a 15-year-old and 9-year-old brother and sister found shot and killed here in their home along Talus Road off of Liberty Road. This neighborhood shaken to its core.
29: It's concerning because, you know, it's like, you know, we're all family, and I just pray that everybody gets through this, and I see everybody's upset, and hopefully they can get through this because it's upsetting.
28: A neighborhood where police say they are stepping up patrols after the murder of the 15 and 9-year-old.
15: That's WBAL Scott Wyckoff reporting. Police Chief Robert McCullough says the parents arrived at the house and they were the ones to call police. The police chief emphasized that it is still very early in the investigation and cannot say whether a weapon had been recovered. We now know the names of six Baltimore police officers involved in Sunday's deadly police shooting. The Attorney General's office has also identified the driver who was shot and killed. The AG's office says it started as a carjacking in Baltimore County. Detectives say the driver, Maurice Daniels of Millersville, did not comply with orders to get out of the car. Officers say they saw a gun in the car that turned out to be a BB gun. The city was forced to close several pools due to vandalism. The latest closure is at the Towanda Recreation Center, where vandals threw glass and trash into the pool. Here's more from WBAL-TV 11's Tori Yorgi.
0: More than 90,000 gallons of water gushing into the Towanda Recreation Center pool this Tuesday. The Recreation and Parks Department refilling the city pool after they had to drain it over the weekend.
1: Whoever did it, man, just remember that your child or your grandchild or whoever it is will have to go there and swim. It's not just hurting you, it's hurting the entire community.
0: Right. Amir Lewis, who owns an auto detail business a block from the Towanda Rec Center, sharing his frustrations about the vandalism Saturday night.
15: Frustrations felt in Anne Arundel County as commuters are still struggling days after utility poles and power lines fell onto the Cromwell Light Rail Station during severe storms. A BGE spokesperson described the damage as severe, saying there are 24 broken poles and power lines resting on light rail equipment. WBAL News Time is 11:04.
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9: Traffic.
23: On the Beltway in Catonsville, serious accident on the inner loop. It is a little bit before Frederick Road. Looks like the two left lanes remain blocked for now. Tow truck is leaving the scene, so they have to halt traffic for the moment. So traffic is at a standstill beginning from 95. But again, this crash is right before Frederick Road. As you make your way up from 95, right around Wilkins Avenue, you'll see a lot of heavy congestion now as traffic is now halted as they look to remove these vehicles away from that median area. Meantime, 895 South at Frank First Avenue, construction continues. The right lane is closed. Traffic's crawling coming out of the Harbor Tunnel. I'm Tony Thornton, WBAL News Radio 1090 and FM 101.5.
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9: Weather.
2: A mix of sun and clouds this afternoon with a high of 84 degrees. Then we head through this evening becoming mostly cloudy with only a slight chance of rain and a low down near 73 degrees. But Thursday afternoon, we'll be watching for the chance of strong to severe thunderstorms to be scattered across the region with damaging wind as the primary threat as temperatures work their way into the middle 80s. Friday, another chance for thunderstorms in the afternoon and a little bit warmer with highs in the upper 80s. I'm meteorologist Alina Lee on WBAL News Radio 1090 and FM 101.5.
15: 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I'm Caitlin Bancroft, WBAL News Radio 1090 and FM 101.5.
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11: All right, welcome back to the show. And just to let you know, we are expecting to hear again from President Trump this morning in reference to this Iran ceasefire. We will bring you some of that. It's supposed to be a press conference, so we'll bring you some of that because, you know, it could change from this morning. It could change from last night. It could change from last month. Any of that can happen at any given moment. So once that occurs, we'll bring you some of that and we'll get back into some conversation around what we might learn out of that. But in the interim, I want to move on to another topic for the moment. And that's another big one for today here in the state of Maryland. And that's redistricting. As we look at the special session that has been recommended here for the redistricting, the mid-decade redistricting. Now, I've said it before as we've had these conversations, and of course next week during Your Voice Amplified, we have a special hour that is dedicated to just this topic in particular. You get to sound off. Bruce Elliott will be in for me on that day. I've said it before. I think philosophically in the state of Maryland, it doesn't make sense from a judicial standpoint, because I think that the risk that is involved for Marylanders, for Democrats, is that they will lose a potential seat that they currently have. And is it a risk reward? So I'm kind of operating from the Senator Bill Ferguson playbook pre Supreme Court decision on the Voting Rights Act. Now, because of that change, now that has made Bill Ferguson, president of the Senate, kind of flip on the issue where he's now more supportive of the idea. With all of that being said, and as I've mentioned before, and some people have commented when I've talked about some of these races in the past about congressional races in other states and why do they matter? Well, they matter because if you think about if you're a person who felt like the Affordable Care Act should have stayed the way it was and not been gutted, or certain whatever it is, whatever the legislation, the Big Beautiful Bill that's now the Big Beautiful Act, we're talking the margins that ended up allowing for those to pass. We're talking 2, 3, 4 votes. And they can come from Idaho, they can come from Wisconsin, they can come from California, they can come from Maryland. That's what it is. And that works on both sides of the issue. So if a Democrat was in control and decided to go forward with redistricting across the country mid-decade in order to boost their numbers on their side for their particular issues, I would expect Republicans to have an issue with that. And now with the Republican in control and they are doing mid-decade redistricting across the country at the behest of the president, right? I expect Democrats to be upset with what Republicans are doing. At the same time, I do understand why Maryland feels it should get in the game. Now, if they are able, Maryland is able to do it and get it through, I know a lot of Republicans in Maryland and even Democrats will cry foul at what occurred. However, is it time to answer what has been going on nationwide? I do think it's a hyper local issue of redistricting in the state of Maryland. But I also think that you have to look at the state of play across the country because it does matter. Those 3, 4 votes can impact policy in every city in America. And you think about something like SNAP as a for instance. I have a story, and maybe we'll get to it today or sometime this week, on how many people in Arizona are going to lose their SNAP benefits. It's like an astounding amount of people that are going to lose their SNAP benefits there. That's a state that voted for President Trump, right? Now, again, not all the people there, that's not what they wanted, but that's what they're going to get. But at the same time, if this is something that's unpopular to a lot of people, it does matter how many elected representatives that have the same mentality and would vote to take away something that you look at and maybe in Maryland, look at in Pennsylvania, Virginia, say, we want to keep that. But if we're redistricting in Arizona, we're redistricting in Nevada, whatever state it is, if we're redistricting to push forth another agenda that could be adverse to what you want, then does that mean the state in which you might live in, even as unfair as it might be and might look, is that the way that you do things? It almost feels like that's kind of where we are, and we're in this back and forth. I the only way I see this ever coming to a head, a split ticket, a president that's either a Republican or a Democrat and a vice president that is from the opposite party. And you say we're stripping away all of the redistricting that's been done across the country with a committee, and we're going to draw lines to start this whole process over. I know that's a pipe dream and it'll never happen, but somehow or another, the reset button's going to have to get pushed. Here's Jason Newton reporting on this. Listen up.
3: This session would only consider changing the state constitution. With that change, the state will begin the process that's really swept national politics right now. Quick look at the states that have at least attempted to redistrict recently. Both parties represented here in blue and red of this group, Texas, Missouri, and North Carolina, have been successful. At stake are seats in Congress where the margins are indeed thin. Here in Maryland, a special session is set for August the 3rd. It will vote on changing the Constitution. If it passes both chambers, it then goes to voters in November. And then it's assumed that the task of redrawing maps would follow.
11: All right. So with you, have you changed your mind? If you're a person who was supportive of this to begin with, or not supportive, I should say, to begin with, have you moved into the column of being supportive after watching Senate President Bill Ferguson kind of change his position on this, watching what's happened across the nation while we've even seen states, Indiana, South Carolina, you go down the list. There's a few of them out there that have decided against redistricting. Has it moved you over the past few months that this has been going on? I guess now more than a year that this has been going on. Do you think that that is something that should be done? A texter says, when you say it's time for Maryland to get in the game, I have to laugh. Maryland's been in the game for decades. We were 4D and 4R when I was in college. Since then, it's been gerrymandered at every opportunity. So now we're 7-1. Yeah, and we get it. There are states that have been gerrymandered across the country. There are several of them, right? I've gone down the list of, and I know, much to the shock for many people, it's pretty much even. You can look at any list, any high level research that's been done. It's about 5 and 5 of the most gerrymandered states belong to Republicans and Democrats, right? So Maryland's a smaller state, so you're going to see an imbalance that's much more pronounced. Now, at the same time, has the Republican voter base grown in the state of Maryland? I'm not going to sit up here and make excuses for it because we know that it's gerrymandered. We know that it's been that way. But they're getting back in the game now. Now, times change. You say 4D, 4R when you were in college. I'm assuming that you were probably in college back in the 70s or early 80s because that would be the last time that we were looking at it being 4 and 4. But the mentalities also have changed then. I bet those four Republicans from back then would not be electable today. They probably would get called rhinos. So consider the timing and how things shift in generations. Redistricting is a

0: how it should go moving forward. 410-467-WBAL, 410-467-9225 on the greensolutionsremodeling.com text line. Redistricting looks like it's going to happen. Again, more from Jason Newton.
1: Senate President Bill Ferguson, who was previously opposed to redistricting, wrote in a statement, quote, after recent court decisions weakened the Federal Voting Rights Act and created new uncertainty around congressional redistricting, Maryland needs a clear legal path forward. Governor Wes Moore, who pushed Ferguson to act, saying in part, quote, inaction is not an option and we cannot sit on the sidelines while voting rights, fair representation, and the foundations of our democracy come under attack across the country. Republicans, though, have a different take.
2: This is gerrymandering at its worst, and it's disappointing that the Senate president has kind of caved in on this issue and is now looking to disenfranchise over a million Republicans in the state.
0: All right. So, again, that's an issue, but that's an issue I think we have to look at in its totality. Yes, I know people in Maryland. I know you as a Maryland resident say, I live in Maryland. That's what I'm most concerned with. Do we feel the same about those in Memphis? Do we feel the same about those in Houston? Do we feel the same about those in other parts of the country who've also gone through this? And it's going to have an effect potentially on policy. If the next election, the midterm elections, let's say Republicans squeak out a midterm win and maintain control of the House of Representatives by 2 to 3 votes, is that because of the redistricting that went on? Is that the reason they ended up squeaking out a victory? And is it because voices were muted? And if that's the case, it's done wrong. And then it makes you look at places like a Maryland and say, I wonder if we should have gone for that one seat if you're a Democrat. Now, again, I think there's a lot of risk reward here where you as a Democrat, you're risking a potential seat or two even that could be ceded to the Republicans as a result, which obviously would have a major effect on policy. Are you willing to risk that? I don't know. We'll see. We'll come back with a little bit more on this. If you want to join us, you can. 410-467-WBAL here on the TJ Smith Show.
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4: Traffic and weather.
5: Well, the crash is cleared. Inner loop of the Beltway at Frederick Road. All lanes have now reopened. They had to halt traffic to get the tow trucks in to remove the vehicles off the line, off along that left side is where they were against that Jersey wall, and they were able to do so. But still seeing some delays coming up from 95, but should dissipate very shortly as that crash is now cleared. 895 South, Frank First Avenue, that construction continues this morning. The right lane is closed. Looks like we're seeing backups coming out of the tunnel. And then, of course, up in Hartford County, 95 in both directions between Route 24 and Route 543. The left lane is closed, and that's causing delays there. WBAL TV 11 weather, partly sunny later this afternoon, high of 84, overnight low of 73. Impact weather, scattered showers and thunderstorms tomorrow. Highs expected to reach the mid-80s. Currently here on TV Hill, it's cloudy and 78. I'm Tony Thornton, WBAL News Radio 1090 and FM 101.5.
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2: You could say the same about the Democratic congressmen in Louisiana and Alabama and Georgia and in South Carolina, attempts around the country and in Florida to push out congresspeople that they don't like. So Maryland's not alone. You can't view Maryland just by itself. You got to look at the national context. And are we going to be part of that conversation? Or are we going to try to pretend that we're in an ivory tower insulated from the whims of the political passions of the day?
3: All right, welcome back. Again, that was Jason Newton's reporting there, talking about where we are when it comes to redistricting. Now, as it stands, states that have passed redistricting ahead of the 2026 midterms, it's a net gain of plus 14 for Republicans, plus 6 for Democrats, which equals 8 additional Republican-leaning areas as a result of the mid-decade redistricting. Now, I get it. People are calling foul. And from the partisan lens, it's, well, Texas gained population. They redistrict. Well, we don't mid-decade redistrict. We do it at the census every 10 years, right? But this was also done at the behest of President Trump because he feels that the Republican Party, his agenda and the committees and all are at risk when the midterms come. So how do we fix that? Let's get some more seats out of this. Well, that's opened up this where other states are doing it. California gaining 5 Democrat seats, leading seats. Utah gaining 1. Now, and in Texas, that's where this began for the mid-decade redistricting. They have 5 lean Republican seats that weren't in the past. Missouri got an additional Republican seat. Tennessee, an additional Republican seat. North Carolina, an additional Republican seat leaning. And all of these are lean. Florida with 4 additional Republican leaning seats. And Ohio with 2 additional Republican leaning seats as well. Now, in Virginia, which we know that court ruling overturned it, that would have evened it out more with 4 seats that would have been leaning Democrat. So that would have been a plus 4 Republicans had it ultimately worked out that way, but it didn't. So that's kind of the state at play. And what you just heard there was kind of where I am on this issue. You have to look at the rest of the country when you consider this particular issue, but it doesn't make it right. I don't think any of what's gone on over the past year when it comes to mid-decade redistricting is right. But what should you do? Should you just sit there and do nothing? Or do you get involved and do more of something in the mid-decade? Again, 410-467-WBAL. Texter says Maryland should not be considered an all blue state. It is obvious that the Eastern Shore does not have the same politics as the Western Shore, as well as Western Maryland and other districts. Totally agree with you there. And again, the thing about that, no state is all red or all blue, but you have some that might be in the 90, like a Montana or a Wyoming. But when you think of most states, they are going to have a blend of people who don't represent the party that happens to be in charge of the state via the state legislature or the governor's mansion. That just is the case. Think about it. North Carolina. North Carolina is 50-50, can go either way at any given time. They have a Democrat governor right now, and it could be a Republican moving forward. They probably will get a Democrat senator. You think of Georgia. Georgia has 2 Democrat senators and a Republican governor. You think of Kentucky, which is the wildest and weirdest place on earth. They have a Democrat in the governor's mansion and some of the most bizarre collection of representatives when you think about a Rand Paul and a Thomas Massie and a Mitch McConnell. This is what America actually is, that melting pot of diversity, that melting pot of ideas. And if we continue to kind of isolate and push it, we will technically feel like we're in a civil war where there are 100% red states and 100% blue states, and we're telling you to get out. I don't want you to go out, leave the state of Maryland because we have different political opinions. Enjoy the state. I enjoy Florida. I don't care about when I go down there, I don't care about the policies of the governor, because that governor is going to change. I enjoy the beaches or the amusement parks. I enjoy California. It doesn't necessarily matter when it comes to this. No, I don't have a problem with that. So there's that. Mike in Parkton says, several times you excuse Maryland's gerrymandering because Republican states are doing it. Maybe if Maryland hasn't been doing it for decades and its representation was still 4-4, 5-3, or 6-2, Republican states wouldn't feel it was necessary. If other states mug old ladies for their Social Security check, should Maryland do the same so it can make money? Politicians rant about the importance for people to be able to vote while going to extremes to essentially silence 1/3 of its voters. Well, Mike, I have news for you. It's actually 23% of its voters here in the state of Maryland, because that's how many are registered Republicans. 25% are registered independents. The balance of that are going to be your Libertarians, Green Party, and Democrats, who hold the largest share here in the state of Maryland. And Maryland did not start mid-decade redistricting. Yes, Maryland's a gerrymandered state, no different than many other states. But it's about this particular moment. And to your points that you're making, if other states mug old ladies for their Social Security check, if a Democratic president said, I want you, Maryland, to not give Social Security checks to older people, or I want you, Texas, not to give Social Security checks to older people, we would be up in arms about that. But that's basically the equivalent of what happened here. The president of the United States told Texas he wanted them to redistrict for the purpose of getting more seats to maintain control of Congress. You have to also recognize we can't look at this in a vacuum. We have to look at the state of play, that the president is paranoid about investigations of his family. The Speaker Johnson said this all out loud with no problem. That's what they're worried about. So it's not about being fair and giving you a voice. It's about the same people maintaining power. That's what we have to think about. Put this in context. Let me sneak in David in San Francisco. Good morning to you, David. You're on WBAL.
4: Yeah, howdy, TJ. You know, back in 1914, it was the start of the downfall of Congress being able to get anything done. In the original Constitution, it said we would have a new congressman at every 30,000 people. And then in the 1800s, they bumped it up to 60,000 per congressman. But then in 1914, they pushed this idea that they should just top off Congress at 435 members. And that now has forced it so that a congressman has to handle over 700,000 people, and there's no way we can get taxation with representation when you have a workload on a congressman that's so huge. Mm. So we need to get that reversed. Yeah. And everybody says, oh, Congress would be so huge. Yeah. Well, when you think of 435 people, who all it takes is a minority of them, you know, maybe 50 or 100 of them that are bribed. There's no way that a bribe is going to, you know.
3: And only for time, I got to get the break, David. I hear what you're saying, and that's actually a conversation. Do we need more based on the population growth as well? Should it be more representation overall? Oh, that would be controversial as ever, too. Man, oh, man, where are we going? We'll come back, jump into some local news as well when we return here on the TJ Smith Show.
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5: Cloudy, 78 at 11:30. Good morning. I'm Caitlin Bancroft. We are on standby waiting for President Trump to hold a press conference from the NATO summit in Turkey. This comes after the president told reporters earlier that, in his mind, the ceasefire between the U.S. and Iran is over, and more strikes will be coming tonight against Iran. Now to some local news while we wait for that to begin. Baltimore County Police are investigating after siblings were found shot dead inside of a home in Gwin Oak. Police say they got the call around 7 o'clock last night. The parents were the ones to make the call. Police say they're looking for a suspect and they're stepping up patrols in the neighborhood. No charges filed in the Howard County police shooting that left an autistic man dead back in March. That according to a decision by the Attorney General yesterday. Meantime, the Attorney General is releasing the identities of those involved in the police shooting in Baltimore City on Sunday. The Attorney General's office says Maurice Daniels was the driver who locked himself in the car and refused to come out when six officers shot him. One of the officers had shouted out that he saw a gun and a BB gun was recovered from the car. From the ABC News desk, as I mentioned earlier, President Trump telling reporters today that Iran, in his words, is behaving very badly. The U.S. hit them hard overnight, and the U.S. will probably hit them hard again tonight. The president made those comments during a bilateral meeting with Ukrainian President Zelensky. And again, we're on standby waiting for President Trump to speak from the NATO summit in Turkey. The president and CEO of BGE, Tamla Olivier, joins the C4 and Brian Niemann show tomorrow morning after the news at 8 o'clock. I'm Caitlin Bancroft, WBAL News Radio 1090 and FM 101.5.
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11: Traffic and weather.
12: The construction activity continues on 95 up in Hartford County this morning between Route 24 and Route 543. The left lane closed in both directions. Of course, the crash is gone now on the inner loop near Frederick Road as you make your way out of Arbuta. Still a little sluggish now as traffic starting to recover because all lanes were closed for just a moment as they were removing those vehicles. And there's construction on the outer loop of the Beltway near Pikesville. It's right at Stevenson Road. The right lane is closed. 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
13: Well, the office did give some details here. The Attorney General's investigation looked at two factors. One is use of force. The second is homicide offenses. On the night of February 28th, Lamori called police to report that he was a victim of an extortion scheme. He said he was being blackmailed to send a woman a $100 gift card. While on the phone, Lamori expressed thoughts of suicide. Early the next day, the three officers and an officer trainee went to Lamori's Patuxent Commons apartment to issue an emergency evaluation. Officers, when they were there, they searched for Lamori inside of his apartment, but they couldn't find him.
3: All right, that's WBAL TV 11's Kai Reed reporting. And this is a follow-up, if you remember, a few months ago in Columbia, where out in Howard County, where police officers shot a man with autism and ultimately killed him as he was going towards them with a knife in his hands. That called for more training and more less lethal options for police officers. Talked about tasers and talk about beanbag shotguns, things like that. and even more training when it comes to conflict resolution, and that idea of the clinicians being involved. Now, again, I'm going to go ahead and say it, as I've said it in a number of cases involving police-involved shootings, lawful but awful. This is not the ideal outcome you want in a situation where someone's going through a traumatic experience. You don't want that. There's no doubt about it. And it's a sad and tragic death. At the same time, we also have to operate. What we're operating on is hindsight. We're not operating on in the moment as to what is going on. And in the moment, what was going on was at night, dark outside, a guy has a knife. He's not following commands. And sure, you might have heard that this person, or might have had prior knowledge that this person has autism, or has even some other mental type instability. That doesn't change the fact that somebody with any of those conditions can still harm or kill you or others. That still can happen. And it is wholly unfortunate in situations like that. Now, in this particular situation, when you think about, was there a real threat? Sure. Now, one of the things that I say in these situations, lawful but awful, you could probably put a number of officers in a scenario such as this, and they might devise different plans to get out of the situation. Now, everything is dictated based on what's in front of you. Now, there didn't appear to be any people out and around. Was there an ability to have a tactical retreat, meaning back up, find yourself cover, and then try to negotiate? You can't really put yourself in a situation where you're going to risk life and limb for someone who isn't following commands, and you don't have the history of the backstory. Now, for those people who say, why couldn't they just shoot him in an arm or a leg? That's not any of the training that you even get in the military. You go for the largest part of the body, which is center mass. You shoot to stop, not to kill. No Maryland jurisdictions have a shoot to kill policy. They have a shoot to stop the threat policy. Once again, if we have a suspect that is shot, it goes down and they're disarmed, and the officer goes up and continues to start shooting them and unloading his magazine, then that is murder, and that a person should be held accountable. In a situation where we saw the other day with the carjacking suspect, for instance, and several officers fired their gun, I think it's a very tough place to put in fear of being shot and how you would react. I don't believe in an active firing situation there's any such thing as overkill. We've heard that come up in other cases, like the person's already dead and they continue to shoot or whatever. Again, you shoot to stop, and if that person still has a grip on the gun or the knife, even if they've gotten taken several rounds of ammunition, you continue to shoot because that person was an imminent threat and they could potentially still be. I've shared the story of the sharpshooter here in Baltimore that ultimately shot and killed a man who was holding kids at knife point. And when the officers had to rush in and grab those children after he was shot in the head, they had to pry the knife out of his dead hand at that point. So you can't just know off the top. Here's more again from Kyrie.
13: They then found him outside holding a knife. Officers asked Lamori to drop that knife as he approached them. That's when this video here shows them opening fire and killing him. The attorney general's report reveals the medical examiner classified Lamori's death as a homicide. That means his death was the result of another human being. In its report, the AG's office said it could not prove the officers used unnecessary use of force. The report states Lamori's knife and refusal to follow officers' orders posed a threat.
3: Yeah, so that plays a big role in all of this, the perception of it. And mind you, your body-worn camera, you have a division in the attorney general's office that probes these types of cases, and they assess this. And when this first came out, when this the Attorney General's office, this investigative division, this was something that advocates had pushed for. There was this thought that more police were going to be charged. Well, again, and under the Attorney General that's in office, people expected more police officers to be charged. So I think if you even look at this from that, if you think there is a bias there, then it would be a bias leaning towards charging rather than not. Well, that actually hasn't been the case. And I think that that should tell you something about the evidence that they've accumulated in some of these cases that kind of show a different story, that there was a threat that allowed and afforded officers to use deadly force. Now, I'm not at all suggesting that that was the only option. Just because it's not the only option, that doesn't mean that's an option that has to be taken off the table. No, that's not the way it works. Again, more from Kyrie.
13: The second part of the report focused on the homicide offenses. The AG ruled the officers' actions were not premeditated, so the deadly shooting was not first-degree murder. As for second-degree murder, the AG found the officers followed departmental policy to try to de-escalate that situation. Well, Alex Lamori's family released a statement upon the report's release. They say that they felt left behind by the state, writing in part the Independent Investigations Division's conclusion that it could not prove beyond a reasonable doubt that police officers committed a crime when they killed my son. That does not mean their actions were appropriate.
3: Right. Murder would be a really tall order. Manslaughter even would be a really tall order in this particular case. Let's hear from Johnny in Hamilton. Good morning to you, Johnny. You're on WBAL.
14: Yeah, how you doing?
3: I'm well. Thank you, sir.
14: All right, I'm going to look. This is after the fact, but I remember this years ago. You remember a beanbag shotgun?
3: Yep. Mm-hmm.
14: Okay, for those who don't know, it's a beanbag that's filled with lead shot. You put an explosive charge behind it, and you hit center of mass. You'll probably knock the guy out.
3: Knock the wind right out of you and leave a nice bruise on your chest, but you are likely to survive. It's less lethal, not non-lethal, but yes, now, you're likely to survive.
14: Now, why aren't they in every police cruiser? Because every kind of incident after this, you have lawsuits, and just to get it off the books, here's $50,000 or $100,000.
3: Mm-hmm. Yeah. No, thank you. No, thank you for that, Johnny. And I'll answer your question there. Several departments have people that have the beanbag shotguns. Now, beanbag shotguns have limitations when you think about space, the spacing of it. That when you when it comes to a gun, you certainly wouldn't be using a beanbag shotgun. When it comes to a knife, if you have the distance and you're able to safely deploy something like a beanbag shotgun or even a taser, you do it. However, the taser within the 21-foot rule would not be the weapon of choice to try to disarm someone who has a deadly weapon. That's just not how it works. You have to realize you can get stabbed in an artery and bleed out. Boom, just like that. Let's put it in perspective. I think people forget that fact when it comes to a knife. Some people look at it as just a little knife. Now, like I said before, there are officers that would handle situations like this differently. It doesn't mean it's an automatic police-involved shooting for every officer that would encounter something like this. A texter says the cops need to carry nightsticks like back in the day. Some still do, but a nightstick doesn't work in this situation. What are you going to do, throw it at them? You're not going to get into a hand-to-hand combat with them where you're right next to them with this knife. That's not how it works at all. I wouldn't ever have suggested any of my officers do anything like that. What are other things that a cop could have done besides kill the guy? Well, time is on your side if you have it, but if the person's acting erratic, especially if you're in a situation where the person is actively threatening other people, then time isn't on your side. But one of the credos that I tried to operate under, and again, these aren't perfect world scenarios, right, is space. If you have time, you use that time. If you have space, you use that space. And backing up, retreating is not a bad thing to do. Now, again, we're all Monday morning quarterbacking this particular scenario that happened and in the moment, it's a lot more dramatic than what we can look at in a slowed down environment and say, well, what if? It's challenging. So it's just something to consider and something to think about when these scenarios present themselves. Again, more from Kyrie.
13: Just because something is lawful does not make it a crime against humanity. My son was unnecessarily deprived of his life, his liberty, and any future potential of happiness. Now, all three of the officers declined to be interviewed for the AG's investigation. However, the report says this did not impact the outcome.
3: All right. And really quickly, let me read this text here. I don't think we want police officers calling on a residence and walking up to the door and entering the residence with a shotgun beanbag or not. It sets a very aggressive tone. The shotgun beanbag is more for crowd control, in my opinion, as I'm not in law enforcement, but it just seems more reasonable that it would be an effective tool for crowd control, not a wellness check. And you end up finding yourself in a position of somebody facing somebody with a knife or other weapon. You know, you can sling it across your back, but I think they are useful in certain situations.
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12: The crash on the Bay Bridge, it's eastbound. The left lane is blocked right around mid-span, it looks like, and that's causing delays now beginning from Whitehall Road as you make your way toward the bridge span. Still dealing with construction activity on the outer loop of the Beltway right at Stevenson Road. If you're heading over toward Pikesville, that construction project continues on. The right lane is blocked for the moment. 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WBAL TV 11 weather. Partly sunny today, high of 84, overnight low of 73. Impact weather day tomorrow, scattered showers and thunderstorms. Highs expected to reach the mid-80s. Currently here on TV Hill, it's cloudy and 78. I'm Tony Thornton, WBAL News Radio 1090 and FM 101.5.
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3: Welcome back to the show. And you guys remember when we were talking about the Peeping Tom out in Towson? You remember how that craziness was going on for a period of time? Well, there was an update in that case. The individual who was arrested, and we kind of looked at it at the time when he was arrested, looked a little shoddy, but it was certainly suspicious and weird nonetheless. But the individual who was arrested in that was acquitted in court. This is from the Baltimore Sun reporting on this, where it said a Towson resident who had testified in that case that this person walked up to her apartment window and attempted to look inside was disappointed but not surprised after the verdict on Monday of not guilty from the Baltimore County judge. Now, the resident said that they knew it would be a stretch to secure convictions against the suspect in this case, Johnny Wade Jr., for two Peeping Tom charges. But he was ultimately acquitted because the laws of the land just simply don't support what he was charged with. So the law requires that a person be in the room that the accused is looking into, a limitation of the state's visual surveillance statute that legal experts and residents alike says needs to be addressed. So should this be HB1 and SB1 this year? What are we thinking? But if you consider that, so you might be in your living room and that weirdo is peering into your bedroom. Again, hey, I don't have a daughter. But hey, I have a son. Go ahead, make my day. Who said that? Who was that? Clint Eastwood. What's character in that? But yeah, go ahead, make Dirty Harry. Yeah, go ahead, make my day. Let me catch your rear end peering into the window of my child, and let tell you, going in front of the judge, you'll be begging. I know that I don't fit the statute, but please lock me up. Yeah, lock me up because I'm going to have fun with you. Trust me. And you're going to wish you never peered into my child's bedroom. So I know I'm raging on that issue, but I just think you're a different type of creep doing stuff like this. And if that's the type of violations that you're into, you're going to deal with street justice. I'm not worried about legal justice in this type of manner because it's creepy. It's sick. It's a violation. Now I hope our legislators close this loophole that, again, the legalese, just think about that, of you having to be in the bedroom. Well, what if this person's trying to figure out what the best angle is for when you're in said bedroom? Why doesn't it's attempted? It's attempted Peeping Tom. And we should hold you accountable for at least that. And this kind of just goes back to how weird these laws are that have all of these different stipulations. And you think about what you're going to need, those burdens of proof in order to get to a point of a conviction in this. Stacey Lee is a law and ethics professor at Johns Hopkins University. She said that recent amendments to the state law have focused on the types of technology used to spy on others and not on intent. There haven't been amendments that cover the attempt. So if you intend to be a Peeping Tom, but no one's in the room, you're not going to be covered by the statute. So exactly what I just said, that's part of the issue. Again, we know what they're doing. We know what they're up to. But if it doesn't fit within the parameters of the law that exists, then this is what you end up with, where you end up with an acquittal in such a case. I think it's crap. I think it's an invasion of privacy. And I think if you ever seen the movie Dumb and Dumber, if y'all go back, that's a 1900s movie. Go back to the movie Dumb and Dumber. I know I'm a dork for bringing it up, but there's a moment where the Italian guy is on the phone and the phone booth, and the guy is trying to use the phone. I'm on the phone. He's telling him on the phone. So he got him to get close and then punched him right in the face, right through the glass. Well, in situations like this, again, I'm not encouraging vigilantism when it comes to something like this, but if you go out and do this, be prepared for whatever might happen to you because it's creepy. It's not normal to have someone peering into any window in my home, and then I'm told, well, they didn't do nothing. You weren't in that room. You were in the bathroom getting dressed. So it doesn't count. Get out of here. That's crazy. And to think this is done in the area of a college, and granted, it wasn't on the college campus. I think this was an off-campus this was an off-campus apartment where this was all going on. So yeah, that's kind of a big deal. So there you go. Now, should the state consider law changes when it comes to Peeping Tom offenses? I think that that we definitely need to look at that. And if we consider, look, evidence matters. So think about this. Think of the evidence that we had in this case, that the Ring doorbell camera. Let them come in there and tell you, I'm a door-to-door salesperson. I was coming in to knock on the door, and then I decided not to. You come up and build your excuse. But if there is Ring doorbell camera footage of you jingling the door handle, peering into windows, now the burden has now shifted where you're now going to have to explain why you were doing all of that. Why do you feel you have the right to violate somebody's privacy the way you were just doing? No. We have an issue with that, and we're going to deal with it. So I think maybe the state should be looking at a new law. And yes, Texter, attempted peeping, a second-degree Peeping Tom. And that needs to be, honestly, that needs to be on your record. It's no different than a sex offense. That's a weird group of people. I mean, who does that? Is it something that you normally do? You just walking down the street and say, oh, look at that apartment complex. I'm going to run over there and see if I can peer into the women of the windows or the co-eds. Is that normal? That's a psychological problem. And those type of problems. You know, we have a camera here in the studio where I get to see Tony Thornton getting ready for traffic, and he just peered into the camera. Yeah, you're peeping Tony. Maybe that's what we call the attempted law, the Peeping Tony law. It's very interesting for sure. So, yeah, Johnny Wade Jr. is acquitted, 53 years old at that, 53. And that's what you do. You either need to be institutionalized or jailed. It certainly can't be an acquittal and a loophole in such a law. So if we want to protect women and protect people, let's do it. Coming up after the news at noon, we're again expected to hear from President Trump on Iran. Again, he's supposed to have a press conference here soon. We'll bring that to you. But we have a lot more to get into today as well locally. And I have some tickets to give away. That's coming up between 12 and 12:30 for the UFC watch party down at M&T Bank Stadium's new Talon. That's the tailgate place. You can watch it backstage. So that's coming up in the next half hour.
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11: Traffic and weather.
12: Well, the crash is cleared off the Bay Bridge eastbound. All lanes are now open, but delays remain beginning from Cape St. Clair, but starting to dissipate just a bit. Once you get past Cape St. Clair, right around Sandy Point, you'll see the traffic sort of diminish, and you should be good to go as you make your way across the bridge span. Meantime, there's reports of an accident on 95 northbound right at Route 32 in Howard County. Delays actually start from right around 216 as you travel northbound. And dealing with construction on 895 South, right at Frank First Avenue, so delays start coming out of the tunnel. 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WBAL-TV 11 weather, partly sunny later this afternoon. High of 84, overnight low of 73. Impact weather tomorrow, scattered showers and thunderstorms, highs in the mid-80s. Currently, it's cloudy and 78 here on TV Hill. 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
5: Cloudy 79, I'm Caitlin Bancroft. Two children found shot and killed in Baltimore County. Police are now investigating. More on this story and much more. But first, ABC News, 12 noon.
0: From ABC News, I'm Michelle Franzen. At the NATO summit in Turkey, President Trump announcing that the memo of understanding between the U.S. and Iran is over. That break in the ceasefire follows Iran's strikes on boats in the Strait of Hormuz, he says, and the U.S. retaliating. The president, ahead of talks with Ukraine's President Zelensky, told reporters more U.S. strikes could happen.
2: They were in the strait, which they have every right to be. And so we hit them very hard last night. Very, very hard. Probably hit them hard again tonight. I'll give them a little warning. We're going to hit them hard tonight.
0: Ahead of talks with Ukraine's leader, the president expressed optimism that a ceasefire deal between Ukraine and Russia is getting closer, saying he's also in contact with Russia's president.
2: You know, I used an analogy, and it sounds simple, but it's sort of true. You have two kids in a park, and they don't like each other, and they start fighting. Sometimes you have to let them fight. Let them see that... it's tough, you know, it's tough. Fighting is tough.
0: Drone strikes from both sides have been ramping up in recent weeks. New concerns over the status of Republican Senator Mitch McConnell's health. Few details have been made public since McConnell's spokesperson confirmed he was admitted to the hospital on June 14th. Now Democrats are pushing for answers.
22: In a letter to the 84-year-old seven-term senator, Kentucky's Democratic governor says citizens of his state have grown increasingly concerned about Mitch McConnell's health and his ability to hold office. Andy Beshear asks that McConnell fully update Kentuckians on his current status. Top Republicans in the Senate say they've spoken with McConnell this week by phone, describing him as engaged and eager to return to work. But McConnell's office has not said why he remains hospitalized.
0: ABC's Stephen Portnoy. Thousands of people have been forced to evacuate due to wildfires sweeping across southern Europe. Hundreds of firefighters battling to contain those blazes in southern Spain and France. Parts of France are seeing triple-digit temperatures, and it marks the third heat wave to hit Europe so far this summer. 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
5: At 12:02, good afternoon. I'm Caitlin Bancroft. Tragedy striking a Baltimore County neighborhood when siblings were found shot and killed.
23: After the discovery here of a brother and sister shot and killed inside this house here along Talus Road in Gwin Oak, a visibly shaken Baltimore County Police Chief Rob McCullough saying,
24: "Never have I seen something like this before in this neighborhood. And we've tragically lost two juveniles, one age 9 and another one 15.
23: While saying this double murder is an isolated incident, McCullough adding patrols here are being stepped up.
5: That's WBAL Scott Wyckoff reporting. County police have not named a suspect, and they have not said whether the murder weapon was recovered in the home. An update to the officer-involved shooting in Baltimore City on Sunday. The Attorney General's office says body-worn camera video will be released in the coming days, but the AG has released the name of the suspect who had locked himself inside of the car that was wanted in connection with an armed carjacking in Baltimore County. The AG's office says Maurice Daniels is the man who refused officers' orders and then was shot by six officers. We also heard from the AG's office on an officer-involved shooting in Howard County back in March when an autistic man was shot during a standoff with police. The AG's office has decided no charges will be filed against the officers. They did not commit any crimes during the incident. State lawmakers are coming back to session next month to talk congressional redistricting.
25: Senate President Bill Ferguson and House Speaker Jocelyn Peña-Melnick announced lawmakers will come back to Annapolis August 3rd through 5th for a special session to consider a constitutional amendment that would go on the ballot in November to address congressional redistricting. If voters approve the amendment, lawmakers could redraw boundaries in time for the 2028 election. Governor Wes Moore welcomes the move. House Minority Leader Jason Buckle is critical.
4: There's probably not another place in the country, maybe, that has the extreme degree of gerrymandering that Maryland already has.
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11: Traffic.
12: There's an accident on 95 northbound in Howard County this afternoon. It's just before Route 32, and traffic slows down coming up from right around 198 heading up toward 216 is when you're going to see a lot of heavy congestion right around that car rest area heading north up toward where the accident is near Route 32 this afternoon. There's still the construction set up on 895 as well, slowing traffic down coming out of the tunnel southbound right at Frank First Avenue is where you will see that construction activity taking place. And you have construction on 70 as you travel eastbound, or westbound, I should say, pardon me, between 29 and Marriottsville Road. Looks like it's a mobile work crew with pothole repair work underway. Traffic's brought to you by Tommy's on Main. I'm Tony Thornton, WBAL News Radio 1090 and FM 101.5.
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7: A mix of sun and clouds this afternoon with a high of 84 degrees. Then we head through this evening becoming mostly cloudy with only a slight chance of rain and a low down near 73 degrees. But Thursday afternoon, we'll be watching for the chance of strong to severe thunderstorms to be scattered across the region with damaging wind as the primary threat as temperatures work their way into the middle 80s. Friday, another chance for thunderstorms in the afternoon and a little bit warmer with highs in the upper 80s. I'm meteorologist Alina Lee on WBAL News Radio 1090 and FM 101.5.
5: We now go live to President Trump, who is speaking from the NATO summit after announcing the ceasefire deal with Iran is off. Let's hear what he has to say.
2: A tremendous time and I think a great success. And we just concluded a very successful NATO summit here in Turkey. And I want to thank President Erdogan, who's really a great man. He's a great leader. He's a friend of mine, been a friend of mine for a long time. He's a strong person, a very strong personality, and that's why he runs such a successful and good company, country, and really a great, I would say, a great country. Militarily, he's very powerful. People leave him alone. But he's really done a fantastic job. And from the moment we got off the plane, you look at the airports were beautiful. They built a new terminal for our arrival. Everything was beautiful. And so I just want to thank President Erdogan, who's done a fantastic job in Turkey. And I also want to thank NATO Secretary General Mark Rutte. Mark is an extraordinary person, smart, great leader. It's not easy leading so many leaders like that. You get a lot of leaders and their strong personalities, every one of them. And Mark does an unbelievable job. Couldn't find anybody better. I just want to say there was tremendous love in that room. The press got to see the sitting, but they didn't get to see the speaking. And I actually said, it's too bad the press couldn't see this, because every one of them spoke for a little while. And I spoke for a little while. And it's a lot of speeches. We kept it short, but it's too bad the press couldn't have seen what we were doing in that room, because it was very smart people, and they have a lot of good in their heart, not evil, good, and they're doing a great job for their country. The world is doing well. We have, as you know, the oil is down. We'll see whether or not we keep it down. We should keep it down. We're doing things that should have been done 47 years ago with Iran. And I just want to say that throughout my first term and over the past 18 months, the United States has led a historic effort to dramatically increase the defense spending and to have equipment that no other country in the world has. When you look at Venezuela, when you look at Iran, essentially demolished their military in a couple of weeks. They had a good military. They had a good navy. They had 159 ships. Everyone's at the bottom of the sea. They had hundreds of airplanes. They're all gone. They're all lying burned up on the runways. They were totally decimated. Their radar is gone. Everything's gone. Their leaders are gone, frankly. And their combat capability is pretty low. They have a small percentage of missiles left. They have some of the launchers, missile launchers left, call them launching pads, but most of that's been destroyed too. So we are, we have the strongest military in the world by far, not even close. Everybody admits it. Last year's summit in the Netherlands was great also, and we achieved an unprecedented agreement to increase the annual defense spending, and it's the benchmark, raising it from 2% to 5% of GDP, which everybody said was impossible. And now they're all thanking me, and most of the countries have agreed to it. We have a couple of that didn't, but I have a feeling they're going to, and pretty quickly. In fact, today they were very positive. One of them in particular was, I didn't think, a good team player. Today was a great team player. As all of the leaders understand very well, the United States remains by far the largest contributor to NATO, monetarily and maybe otherwise, and the strongest military anywhere in the world. And they respect us as a country. Again, they didn't respect us 2 years ago. They laughed at us. NATO laughed at us. Everybody laughed at us. They don't laugh anymore. There's no more laughing. This year, we invested a record $1 trillion in our armed forces, and we're going to be asking for $1.5 trillion coming up. We have the money being spent on the best equipment anywhere in the world. In the working session this morning, we discussed the progress other members are making toward the 5% target, and they're making great progress. Many of these countries are very rich, by the way. We don't have to feel sorry for them. But it doesn't mean they're properly protected. There's a big difference. Some have truly answered the call, and others are making big changes and will be answering the call. I think I can say in all cases they're going to be answering the call. And we'll be taking in over $1 trillion a year toward defense. And that's a tremendous amount of money. It's a big up. They were at 2%. They were actually at 1%. I got them to 2%. Then I wanted to get them to 5. And we got up to 5 the last time. And they're, you know, just again, if you could have seen the respect and the love in the room. And it's love really for the country, for our country. I don't want to say me, because you'll say, oh, he's so conceited. He's such a conceited person. But they do. I mean, you know, they like the job I'm doing. They said, we love you. These are grown people saying that. Isn't that nice? Maybe, I don't know, maybe they're trying to get to me. And in a way they did, because there was tremendous unity in that room. And I urge all nations to accelerate their plans to get the benchmark as quickly as possible. The benchmark is going to be that 5% number. That's the number it should have been for years. As a result of the commitment we achieved last year, defense spending of other NATO members surged by more than almost $150 billion in 2025, and much of that money is being spent on American-made equipment. They all want American-made equipment. We're pushing very hard to have the defense companies, and they're great. We make the best equipment, the Patriots and the Tomahawks, and everything we have is considered to be the best. Not by me, it's everybody wants it. I wish we made it faster, because we could sell as much as we could make. And as you know, I had Lockheed and every one of the companies, all of the companies who were talking, Raytheon as an example, Boeing. So many of those great companies are now building plants. They had big plants, but they were using them 24/7. I said, that's not the way to do it. You have to build more plants. You don't have to just go overtime. No tax on overtime. Remember that, please? No tax on overtime. Those people are happy. But they were doing literally 24 hours to get the Tomahawks done and the Patriots done and all of the other defensive and offensive equipment done. It's the most sought-after equipment in the world. You saw that with Venezuela, where they had a lot of great equipment. It wasn't ours, and it didn't work. Our equipment works, but we have to produce it faster for other countries, for everybody, including ourselves. We have to produce it faster. So we think within a year, year and a half max, we'll be, instead of waiting for a year or 2 years, we'll be having it on a 2-week wait, maybe a 1-week wait, That's what I want. And it'll do really well. A lot of people are, you know, just waiting. They're waiting. They want to get this defensive equipment, maybe in particular the defensive equipment, but offensive and defense. As much of that money is being spent on American-made equipment. That's the money that the European and Canada are spending, European countries mostly, and Canada. And they're spending that with the United States, largely. And it's American-made, made in the USA, as we say. Weapons, munitions, supporting thousands of American jobs. This will increase. We have the highest number of jobs. Right now, we have the most people working in the United States that we've ever had in the history of our country. We have the biggest investment ever made, $19.2 trillion. That's six times more than we've ever had. Think of it, six times more. And what did that were tariffs. Without the tariffs, I think we would have done fine, like at about two or three. The last administration had much less than $1 trillion invested for 4 years. We have $19.2 trillion invested in 1 year. We haven't gone into the extra almost a half a year, 1.5 years. Those numbers won't come out for a little while. So we have $19.2 trillion, not billion, not million, trillion with a T, invested in plants and equipment that's being built all over the country. Eli Lilly is building plants, big drug, Merck, all of them. The drug companies are building. The car companies are building like crazy. In fact, as you probably saw,

0: tactical missile systems, which is a big deal. And Anduril is announcing a deal to build their new Barracuda missiles, which is a very highly sophisticated, fast missile. And we're doing that for Poland. Poland's doing very well, by the way, with a very, very good president, great president, I think. All of these agreements directly benefit the U.S. defense industry and base. And what it really does it means jobs. And again, I have to just say that when Toyota announced yesterday, I wasn't that surprised, but everybody wanted to get that. That's the largest, I think it's going to be the largest plant in the world, car plant, and they're moving into the United States. And again, they're doing that to avoid paying the tariff, because if you build your product here, you pay no tariff. If you don't, you pay a 25% tariff, depending, 35% sometimes, sometimes 100%, 200%, depending on what the product is. As an example, we're doing great on steel because we charge tariffs. So now all of a sudden, the steel industry, which was absolutely dead a few years ago, I revived it in my first term pretty good, and then they blew it in the Biden term. What a shame. They just blew it right out the window. They had no idea what they were doing, and I quickly revived it at the beginning of this term, year and a half. And we are, the steel business is through the roof. We don't even make aluminum anymore. Now we're going to have the largest aluminum plant in the world being built in Oklahoma. I love Oklahoma. 77 out of 77 counties, three times. And it's great. It's a great state. They're going to be building the largest aluminum plant in the entire world in Oklahoma, starting very soon. Over the course of the past 2 days, I had a number of excellent discussions with other leaders at the summit and held productive bilateral meetings with essentially all of them. We had dinner last night, just about all of them were there. President Erdogan of Turkey, as well as President Zelensky, and he just came in, as you probably saw, had a little press conference, and also President al-Sharr of Syria, who's doing an unbelievable job in unifying Syria. What a job he's doing. Syria was a mess with what happened with the previous government, you know that. Very dangerous place, and now it's just come together. He's done a fantastic job. People are talking about it. In every conversation, it was clear that America is back, and we're stronger and bigger and better than ever before. We have more jobs, as I said, than ever before. And we're respected again like maybe never before. We are so respected as a country. That's why I wish I told the Secretary General, Mark, I said, it's too bad the press could not see what's happening in this room. You saw the big round circle with all of the leaders of all of those countries. And I don't know, I think they should allow it. The theory is that they won't be speaking quite as freely and it won't be quite as good, but who knows? It was amazing, actually. The unity in that room was incredible. Really a love.
1: 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Let's listen back in.
0: Again, I want to thank President Erdogan, Turkey, and President so many of the presidents, prime ministers, they were all here from NATO, the NATO countries. And in particular, we have to thank the Secretary General Mark Rutte for doing a fantastic job. He really put on a tremendous, his was just something, he's a unifier. He's a tremendous unifier. So I could take a few questions. We've done a few of these already today, so I don't think we should take too many. I don't think we should take, right? So we're going to keep it a little bit short, and I know a lot of you are going home. Some are going with me. So go ahead, please. Sir, yes. Sir. Yes. No. The gentleman right here. The very tall gentleman who's very insecure. He doesn't want to ask the question. He's a handsome guy, but he's very insecure. Go ahead. Do you want to shout it out? Give him a mic. How about giving him a mic? He shouted out.
2: War seems to be a strategic dead end for you. Why are you apparently unable to end the Iran war?
0: So I think we're doing just the opposite. The Iran war has been a tremendous military success. And, you know, I can only answer the question by saying they're not going to have a nuclear weapon. I think it's been, I was there for one reason that Iran cannot have a nuclear weapon. I call it, we denuclearize Iran. And that's happened. They will never have a nuclear weapon. That stuff is so far down under a mountain. It's a granite mountain that collapsed on top of it. Take months to get it out. I think it's a tremendous success, Iran. And you see the oil prices are lower than they were when I started. And people like to say that, but look, they have no military left. Their air force is gone. As I said, their ships are gone. 159 ships are gone. They're at the bottom of the sea. Their radar is gone. Everything's gone. So when you say not a success, it's a tremendous success. The fake news likes to say how well they're doing. They're doing terribly. They have 350% inflation. When the war started, they had like 6%, 5%. They have, they want to make a deal, but they don't know how to make a deal. And then they go around shooting ships at night. I don't like that. You know, they're dealing with very fine people. They're dealing with Steve Witkoff. They're dealing with Jared Kushner and J.D. Vance. And they're dealing with Marco and Scott. They're dealing with great people. But I don't know. I think they're a little loco. They're a little crazy. But they told us they'd like to go to the funeral. The funeral of a very a person who was killed a lot of people. Khomeini killed a lot of people over the years and there for a long time. Don't forget, what we did should have been done 47 years ago. It could have been done any time within 40. This has gone on for, they were the bully of the Middle East. So they're a much different country. Now, in one day, all of their anti-aircraft things are gone. That doesn't mean they're not going to get a plane at some point. But all of it's gone. Everything's gone. Their leaders are gone. They had leaders, they're gone. And they had another set of leaders, they're gone. Now they have another set of leaders, they may be gone. Who knows? And you know what? I may be gone too. Because I'm their number one target. It's out all over the place. I'm their number one because they're scum. That's the way they act. And that's the way they've done it for 47 years. But I'm doing what's right for the country. I'm doing really what's right for the world. They have to be stopped. And they've killed thousands, hundreds of thousands of people. They killed 52,000 protesters over the last 3 months. So when you say we're not doing well, I think we're doing phenomenally well. Our military has been incredible. Plus, we had a blockade. Did we have a blockade? Did you ever see a blockade work that way? You know, for you that said we're not doing well there. We did great in Venezuela. That was a one-day war. And they're very good military. You know, it's a very military country. We took out one of the worst human beings in the world, Maduro, and he's in jail waiting for trial. But what he did to this country was incredible, including the fact, not only the drugs, but he had people pour into the country from prisons. They opened up their prisons. They allowed them to come in. We're getting them out. We're getting them all out. But we have, with the Biden open border policy, with Kamala, as your borders are, remember? She was the borders are, but she never called Border Patrol, never once, and she never went to the border. The border was a disaster. Now it's fixed. It's fixed where we have nobody, and I don't do these numbers. Zero people come in through our border, through our southern border. Zero. And that's been announced now every month for the last 12 months. Zero. We had millions of people come in, under 25 million people, I think more than that, under Biden. And they weren't people that you want. And for the most part, they were drug dealers. They were escaped from, think of it, all the prisons. And I'm not just talking about from South America. I'm talking about from the Congo. I'm talking about from all over the world. The prisons were emptied out. They were emptied out into our country. But they had the worst murderers. We had people allowed in our country that should never, and they walked in through an open border policy. And all I'm saying is that you're lucky we won this election. Yeah, please. Go ahead. Go ahead. No. Yes, go ahead.
3: Thank you, Mr. President. Iris Tau.
0: Who you with? NTD. Why don't you say your name and who you're with? It's always helpful.
3: Thank you, Mr. President, for doing this. Iris Tau with NTD, with a sister media with the Epoch Times.
0: Okay.
3: On communism, you've been issuing a wake-up call to Americans at home about the dangers of communism. And now you're speaking on the world stage. What's your message to people both living under communist and socialist regimes, but also people living under democracies like in Europe and America who might not have realized how close communism has come to home?
0: Yeah, that's a great question, actually. But look, I want to get the word out because what's forming is communism in the country. And communism's easy to sell. I would be the greatest communist in history. I'd be right up there with Lenin. I'd be as good as anybody. You've got free rent for the rest of your life. What they don't say is that you'll be living in squalor in 12 months. You've got a free house. Would anybody like to have a free house? We'll take it away from somebody. We'll give it to you. You'll have murders all over the place. Communism's a disaster. It's been proven to be for thousands of years under different names, but same thing. It's very important. And, you know, it's funny. One of the reasons I do so well with Hispanic people, I set a record, Republicans. I get great numbers for the election, helped me get elected in a landslide. The Hispanics, because a lot of them came from countries that were essentially communist. You know, whether you call them radical socialists or communists is not that much, but there's a little difference. When they say social Democrats, we're social Democrats, it sounds so nice. It's not nice. It's a very dangerous term. So I do talk about it, and I talk about it on TikTok, and I talk about it everywhere. I talk about it here. And you're right, it has become international, but it's never worked, and it's not going to work. What is working is the United States. So think of it. We have more jobs than we've ever had. People are making more money than they've ever made. I'm talking about workers now. I'm talking about workers. They're making higher salaries than they've ever made before. It's just the best system, and it's got flaws, but everything's going to have a little flaw, but it's been amazing. And when I watch what's happening and I see these lowlives getting, I mean, they're lowlives. I watch them. I know good people. I know quality people. These are essentially lowlives. And when I see what they're talking, I think they're very dangerous in many ways. And I've said it. And then I said, boy, that's a pretty big statement. Then I realized, you know, a couple of people said, I think you're probably right. I think this country with this thing that's going around is in more danger than it was during World War One, World War Two. If you talk about September 11th, if you talk about Pearl Harbor, that was big danger. I think the concept of us going communist, because one thing that happens when you go communist, you never come back, never comes back. You die in squalor. You die a horrible death. You die in squalor. And it gets very evil and very nasty. Yeah, please go ahead.
4: Mr. President, Tyler Pager with the New York Times. Last month you said Iranian leaders were very rational people, nice people to deal with, strong people, smart people. Today you said they were scum, sick people, and being led by sick people. What changed, and do you think...
0: I got to know them. So? Well, I've said that about a lot. Now, when you say rational, I think they're much more rational than level one, level two. Level one is gone, level two is gone. This is level three. I think they are more rational, but based on their actions over the last week or two, they're not doing a service to the people. And I think more than anything else is I got to know them. And I'm not sure I want to make a deal with them. We can play games, but I'm not sure I want to make a deal. Let's just finish the job. Yeah, please. Go ahead. Go ahead. Go ahead. Go ahead.
5: Thank you, Mr. President. Steve Sedgwick from CNBC. The oil markets are up today around about 7% for WTI and Brent as well. The world is taking you at your word, sir, that the MOU is over, that the ceasefire is over. What happens next, sir? Are we on the cusp of a full-scale return to full conflict?
0: Well, I'll tell you what happens next. We're never going to see Iran have a nuclear weapon because that's much more important than the numbers you're talking about. The prices of oil are dropping like a rock. Now they'll be up a little bit, and this will end very quickly. We have an oil glut right now because we got all those boats out of the strait, and it's going to drop, and I've predicted everything. I've been right about everything, and I have been for a long time. That's how I got to be president three times. That's how I won three elections. I did very well in the second one, won it. It was a rigged election, but I've been right, and oil's coming down. Now, I have to make sure of one thing, that we don't have lunatics having control over nuclear weapons. So we have that now. There's no way they have a nuclear weapon. We have cameras, as an example, on the site that those beautiful B-2s at 1 o'clock in the morning 10 months ago blew up. They blew it up. We have cameras, that's called Space Force, if they're in space. But we have cameras that can read the badge of the person going over to a site, Mohammed something. We say it's Mohammed something is there with shovels. Well, shovels won't get you there. The biggest machinery in the world probably won't get you there if you want to know the truth. It's way, way below. But we're watching that. And if anybody goes there, they get blown up. So nobody's going to touch that. Eventually, we'll take it. But what we do have is we have that. That's gone. If we wouldn't have had that, they would have had a nuclear weapon, and they would have wiped out Israel. If I weren't president, Israel wouldn't exist. And we did it two times. When the JCPOA, the Obama deal, when that was originally conceived, everything went to Iran. $1.7 billion in cash, hundreds of billions of dollars. They thought they could buy peace with these people. You can't do that. So the big thing we have is more important than anything we can talk about is you can't let lunatics have nuclear weapons. And we've stopped that. And that should have been stopped on a couple of other occasions, too, with different countries. But they didn't do that. Yeah, please.
6: Stephen Nelson from The New York Post. I'd like you to address speculation that you're leaving Ankara not in the new Air Force One because of security concerns involving Iran. You've spoken today twice about them possibly assassinating you and possibly being successful. Did that concern have something to do
0: with it? Well, I speak about it a lot because, you know, the life of a president is very dangerous. It's 5.2%. You know what a race car driver is? 0.1%. A bull rider, that looks pretty dangerous to me. It's 0.1%. No. It's 5.2% is you don't make it. You should have told me you're an excellent reporter. You should have told me that years ago. Maybe I wouldn't have run. It's a very dangerous profession. No, I'm number one on the kill list for Iran. They're lovely people. I'm number one. So I don't know. I can't tell you that. But I don't really care because I'm doing my job and I'm doing it, I hope, better than anybody's ever done it because we have a country that's hot and really, really successful. But I mention it only because it's on the list. I mean, it came out. There was another list came out yesterday, and I'm number one on. I like being number one on TikTok better, but I'm number one on the list for killing. Go ahead.
7: Hey, Sean McCreesh, New York Times. But why aren't you flying the new plane home?
0: Say what?
7: Why aren't you flying on the new Air Force One home?
0: It's flying to Europe to one of the big bases, two or three of the big bases, where we can show it to the people. And we'll be going home by normal methods. But we have it going to Europe to a couple of bases, actually one in particular, but it's going to go to a couple of bases, stop, so the soldiers can see it because it's truly magnificent. Yeah, please. Go ahead. You want to go? Okay, go ahead.
8: Mr. President, Harici Media, Tunç Akkoç, Türkiye. Mr. President, it seems that the war with Iran may start again. What do you expect from your European allies?
0: I don't think it's going to start again. I think it's going to go very quickly. They hit a couple of ships, and so we hit them much harder. When they hit, we hit 10 times harder. You know, we hit much harder than they do. We have a lot better equipment than they do. We may even, somebody asked before, do you think you'll hit them tonight? I said, we might. Yeah, we might. But when they hit, we hit. You know, it's what they're, we use their language. We speak their language. No, I don't think so. I think anything that happens is going to be over very quickly. And we'll only make it safer, including for oil. Oil is going to be very free, very easy, and it's going to happen very fast. We have the Hormuz Strait. The boats have pulled out. I mean, there's a gusher of oil right now. We have a lot of oil. And anything that happens is going to happen very fast. We're not looking for long term. Okay. Go ahead, Red.
9: Now, you said today that countries...
0: You're with who?
9: MS Now.
0: MS Now. That's a failing network. Why would you want to work for them? MS Now. Can you imagine? They wanted to get away. They took the name NBC because they were embarrassed by it. Go ahead, let's go.
9: When you hear this question. You said today that countries like Spain, Italy, and the UK were not there for the U.S. and its war with Iran. Should those countries be attacked, will the U.S. be there for them?
0: Well, I'll tell you what. Number one, Spain has been very bad, but, you know, the Italy's been good, and almost all of the countries have been good. They just had a bad moment. They didn't help us. We didn't need the help, but if we would have wanted the help, I said, by the way, if I want help, sure would rather remain on the sidelines, and I didn't like that answer. UK gave an answer that was sort of weirder than that. They went out. I said, would you like to help? They said, we do, but we want to wait till the war is over. This was not in the spirit of Winston Churchill. So, I mean, I'll tell you what, I can only say if there's one word that comes out of today, it's unification. I've never seen anything like it. Every one of those countries, they love us. They love each other. That was tremendous unification. It was a nice thing to say. It was a very fair question, too. Yeah. Green? Green? Yeah. You're wearing green, right?
10: Thank you, Mr. President. Eda Turul from Haber Global TV, Turkey. Mr. President, after your meeting with President Erdogan, can you tell us whether you and President Erdogan reach an understanding on Turkey's return to the F-35 program and the future of U.S.-Turkey defense cooperation? And do you believe U.S.-Turkey relations are entering a new chapter right now?
0: Well, I had a great relationship in my first term. You remember Pastor Brunson, and he was put in jail for 35 years, and I called. He was an evangelical hero, actually, very good man. And I called President Erdogan, and he let him out. I didn't pay anything like Obama and Biden pay billions of dollars all the time. I never paid for anybody. I just tell him, let him out. Let him out. But in this case, I didn't say it the second way. I said it the first way. I said, look, he's a good man. He's highly respected and the evangelical, and I'd like you to let him out. And he was in my office, in the Oval Office the following day, Pastor Brunson. I had a great relationship. When Sleepy Joe Biden got in, bad things happened with a lot of things between the border. Everything was bad.
1: You have been listening to live coverage of President Trump speaking at a news conference from the NATO summit in Turkey. The president reiterated that the Iran war has been a success and that oil prices have dropped. The president called Iranian leaders scum and says the ceasefire may be over and the U.S. will probably hit Iran hard again tonight. The president says Iran wanted to make a deal, but then in his words, they're going around shooting ships at night. What the U.S. has done should have been done 47 years ago. What happens next? The president says Iran will never have a nuclear weapon. That is what is next. He did not mention if there would be a full-scale return to the Iran war, just that we will continue to ensure they do not have a nuclear weapon. For more on this in our newscast this afternoon with ABC News and Reaction Now with C.J. 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
11: And welcome back. And we just heard from President Trump a lot that he said there and interesting stuff that he said there. I don't know if it's clear or not as a result of what we've heard from the president. And it kind of speaks to what this conflict has been like. We don't know what's going to happen from one day to the next. And it doesn't feel as if there's a very clear direction that we're heading in. So we'll come back and continue our conversation on this. If you want to join us and react to some of what you just heard, you could do so 410-467-WBAL here on the TJ Smith Show.
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14: 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Beltway outer loop at Stevenson Road. There's a work zone blocking the right lane. Heavy coming around from Green Spring Avenue. 895 bumper to bumper southbound. After coming out of the Harbor Tunnel, that extends to a work site that blocks the right lane just before the Steel Bridge. Howard County 95 jam northbound between Route 216 and Route 32. Vehicle broken down in the right lane just before the exit at Route 32. Harford County, it is bumper to bumper both ways on 95 with the work near Route 24 blocking the left lane. Northbound, it begins just after Route 152. Southbound, the brake lights just after Route 543. 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
13: This summer,
15: stay connected when severe weather strikes.
13: Expect the thunderstorms to move in.
15: Accurate coverage from the WBAL TV 11 meteorologists.
16: Strong to severe thunderstorms will be possible this afternoon and evening.
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18: There's a heavy thunderstorm right now. 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
11: All right, welcome back to the show. And just as a programming note, the president literally just wrapped up as well, so you didn't miss anything. And honestly, much of what he says is really a repeat of everything that he often says. Just to fact check something really quickly, and it pains me. Like, lying about being number one on TikTok is just the most bizarre thing, and that can call into question a lot of other things. And he keeps repeating it this week. I don't know which one of his staffers or servants or whatever would walk up to him and show him that, but he's far from number one. A four-year-old can fact check that on TikTok. He has about 16 million followers on TikTok. Combi Lane, if anybody follows TikTok, has 160 something million followers on TikTok. So it's just a silly thing. It's just as silly as the swamp creature in the reflecting pool who we haven't found yet that put a slit down the middle of it. It's just nonsensical. We're talking about war here. We're talking about human beings in the line of fire, and we're bragging about being number one on TikTok, and we really aren't. It's just, some people still find a way to make excuses for them. I guess Biden must have bragged about being number one on TikTok, too, at one point. Let's hear from Lee in Baltimore. Good afternoon to you, Lee. You just got finished listening to that press conference there. What are your thoughts?
21: My man, TJ, how you feeling today, sir?
11: I'm hanging in there, trying to be number two on TikTok.
21: Man, I told you a long time ago, I haven't even seen TikTok. And I don't plan on seeing it either.
11: All right.
21: But so TJ, I got two questions for you.
11: Mm-hmm.
21: First one is, once again, I said it before, I'm going to say it again. Why does the president continue on saying that everything is destroyed, they have nothing left, they don't have anything, but if I wake up tomorrow morning, there's missiles been flying again from the United States? I really don't understand that. That's one thing I don't understand. Why are you saying everything is done and destroyed, but then tomorrow or Friday or Saturday or any day after, you're still shooting off missiles? That tells me everything's not destroyed or whatever.
11: Well, because blind followers believe it. They somehow or another have believed over the last 100-plus days that we've been in this conflict since February 28th that we can go back to last summer, Operation Midnight Hammer, and everything was totally annihilated. And the Webster's Dictionary has all new meanings to all of these words because they don't mean what you've always thought they meant. They mean something different in Trumpanese.
21: This is just crazy. My last point, TJ, okay, so why does Trump feel like he owns the planet? You're saying this country is doing good. This country's been bad. This country can't have this. This country can't have that. It just feels like, if I should say, the United States or Trump perhaps own the planet Earth. Because you're telling me this country's good, this country's bad, you can't have this, you can't have that. It seems like you own the planet. That's just my perspective. No. I don't know. Maybe somebody else got that answer. I don't know. But it just feels that way when you come off that way.
11: I appreciate you, Lee. Appreciate the comments. I mean, look, we're a superpower, and we have a lot of influence worldwide, no doubt about it. And a lot of people, a lot of countries rely on us and are dependent upon the United States. And that doesn't mean that we control them. And sure, when we have a coalition of allies and we need them, like post 9/11, we normally are able to rally them up and get them together. In this particular conflict, we haven't been able to do that. And it's still like, are we looking at all the countries that have decided we don't want to partake in this conflict as now bad? Or can we surmise from some of that, you know what, maybe their intelligence, because mind you, yes, I mean, granted, we've crapped on our own intelligence agencies here in the United States. I say we, our government has, but we have one of the best intelligence agencies in the world. But other countries have top tier intelligence agencies as well. So they have information. And as we've talked about when it comes to Iran, sometimes, unfortunately, we're in a situation where it is better to monitor than get into a conflict with them. Again, the president repeated some of the old tired refrains that I can't imagine some of his most ardent supporters have to be tired of hearing it over and over again. But you know what? I'll give him this. I wouldn't change from it either if people keep believing it. If you keep buying it, I'm going to keep selling it. And he's been selling the same story since February 28th. And now, even within this, as he was asked some questions about where things stand, and are we back in a full-fledged conflict with him? No, we're not. And it almost feels like he kind of telegraphed the next move, where it was, well, if they hit us, we're going to hit them back 10 times harder, which we've seen before, right? And now are we going to go sit back down at the negotiation table? Why are we continuing to play ring around the rosy with a group that doesn't want to play the same game that we want to? They are wagging the dog, as I've said all day today. They are in control of which way negotiations go, which way peace talks go, which way the Strait of Hormuz goes. And we can get on the big stage and insult past presidents, insult reporters, and do all those things to overcompensate for your deficiencies. But the facts of the matter are, we're in no better shape than we were to begin with. And I'll ask this question. We'll come back after the 1 o'clock news and talk about this some more. I'm curious. One of the things that the president went to, he resorts to almost every time at this point when he's confronted with, do you consider it a success? Is the only measure of success in this conflict them having or not having a nuclear weapon? Does the control of the Strait of Hormuz matter? Does assisting proxies matter? Do sanctions getting lifted and billions of dollars going into their coffers? Does any of that matter? Or is it just, we know that they're not going to get nuclear capabilities? Is that enough for us to step away and say, well, that's successful? We'll talk about that question after the 1 o'clock news, but let's go to today's daily briefing. It's with Angelette Aviles.
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2: All right. Just when it seemed that the national conversation over redistricting has cooled down, Maryland is bringing it right back to center stage, raising the temperature in the room. State lawmakers will head back to Annapolis next month for a special session on congressional redistricting. Democrats say Maryland needs to update its constitution because the legal landscape has changed and the state needs flexibility to protect fair representation. Republicans say this is really about removing constitutional guardrails that require districts to respect county lines and natural boundaries whenever possible. Why does that matter? without those guardrails, critics argue you can end up with districts that jump across the Chesapeake Bay, tying together sleepy, quiet towns on the eastern shore with the fast-paced suburbs of Baltimore and D.C., not because those communities naturally fit together, but because it benefits one political party. Republicans say this isn't just about one congressional seat. It's about whether politicians should be able to redraw communities for political gain. And here's what strikes me about this debate. Almost everyone agrees gerrymandering is wrong, whether it's Republicans doing it in Texas or Democrats doing it in Maryland or other states. Most people don't like politicians picking their voters. Instead of voters picking elected officials. But somewhere along the line, we've adopted the philosophy that if the other side does it, then we should do it too. Whatever happened to two wrongs don't make a right. Or as we've heard so often in politics, when they go low, we go high. Maybe the real question isn't whether your party benefits today. Maybe it's whether you're willing to defend the same rules when your party is the one that loses tomorrow. That's today's Daily Briefing. Tune into my show, The Angeletta Viles Show, weekdays from 2 to 6 p.m. here on WBAL News Radio 1090, FM 101.5, and the WBAL radio app.
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1: Cloudy and 80, good afternoon. I'm Caitlin Bancroft. A Safe Streets worker charged in a shooting is in court this afternoon. Baltimore County Police continue to investigate the double murder of siblings. We'll get to both these stories and much more. But first, the very latest from ABC News at 1 o'clock.
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5: In Turkey, after meeting with NATO allies and on the sidelines with leaders, President Trump calling the NATO summit a success. The president earlier said the U.S. and Iran memo of understanding is over after Iran, he says, fired on vessels in the Strait of Hormuz. The U.S. also responding with its own strikes, and the president says he's confident Iran will not move forward with its nuclear ambitions.
0: The Iran war has been a tremendous military success. And, you know, I can only answer the question by saying they're not going to have a nuclear weapon. I think it's been, I was there for one reason that Iran cannot have a nuclear weapon. I call it, we denuclearize Iran, and that's happened. They will never have a nuclear weapon.
5: A federal appeals court in Washington rejected a request to set aside a lower court order keeping President Trump's name off the Kennedy Center.
6: The appeals court panel says the Kennedy Center's leadership has failed to show how the center's being harmed by a lower court order directing that Trump's name be removed from the facade. The three-judge panel also shrugged off the administration's suggestion that not calling it the Trump Kennedy Center will negatively affect its fundraising. The judges say the president and his handpicked board have, quote, failed to support this assertion with any specific facts or evidence.
5: ABC's Stephen Portnoy. While also at the NATO summit, the president committed to potentially removing Syria from the state sponsor of terrorism list, which the U.S. imposed in 1979. Emergency workers in Midtown New York say that the former Pfizer headquarters high-rise is being converted into a residential skyscraper and is now stabilized after a support column on one of the floors buckled. ABC's Aaron Katursky has more details.
7: Overnight, workmen installed new steel columns and expressed confidence the building is no longer at risk of imminent collapse, but it is not yet fully stable. Once it is, they'll determine how those columns failed and a long-term fix.
5: On Wall Street this hour, stocks trading lower. 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
1: At 1:02, good afternoon. I'm Caitlin Bancroft. At this hour, a Safe Streets worker charged in connection with a shooting in Park Heights is set to be in court.
24: Court papers say 51-year-old Antoine Burton is charged with first-degree attempted murder after video shows him and the victim wrestling on the floor of a gas station along Park Heights Avenue earlier this year. Detectives said outside the store, Burton shot the 40-year-old man in the back and in the leg. Burton worked as a Safe Streets worker at the Belvedere site, a program that uses ex-offenders to curb crime in Baltimore City. The mayor said he was furious over his arrest. Phil Yakubuski, WBAL News Radio, 1090 and FM 101.5.
1: In other court news, a Baltimore County paramedic accused of contaminating his workplace with bodily fluids has until August 21st to accept a plea deal or head to trial. Prosecutors are seeking a 30-year sentence with 20 years suspended. If he does not accept the deal, his trial is set for October. Baltimore County police are searching for a suspect in the murders of two children inside of their home. They say the victims, a 9-year-old boy and his 15-year-old sister, were found dead last night. Officers were called to the home when Towel is Road at just after 7 o'clock. The children had been shot to death. Investigators say the children's parents discovered the bodies when they returned to the home. They called 911. We now know the names of six Baltimore police officers involved in Sunday's deadly police shooting. The Attorney General's office has also identified the driver who was shot and killed. The AG's office says it started as a carjacking in Baltimore County. Detectives say the driver, Maurice Daniels of Millersville, did not comply with orders to get out of the car. Officers say they saw a gun in the car that turned out to be a BB gun. And a new Maryland coalition says expanding clean energy and tightening oversight of utilities and data centers could actually help lower rising electric bills.
25: Jamie DeMarco with Bright Future Maryland said other states are showing that rising power demand doesn't have to mean higher fossil fuel use.
26: Texas is seeing their use of gas go down even as they're building more data centers than everyone because they are building solar with the batteries faster than anywhere else in the country.
25: But advocates say Maryland leaders need to move faster. Jennifer Bevan Dangle of Economic Action Maryland says ratepayers want stronger action now.
27: We need to see our elected officials being more bold, being more firm.
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17: Traffic.
8: 895 southbound jammed just after coming out of the Harbor Tunnel. Work zone blocking the right lane before the Steel Bridge. 70 west leaving Route 29. Heavy traffic. It's a work zone heading out towards Marriottsville Road. Beltway work today. Outer loop at Stevenson Road. It's the right lane closed. Stop and go coming around from Green Spring Avenue. Into Harford County, 95 at a crawl both directions with the work in the left lane near Route 24 southbound. The brake lights start just after Route 543 northbound, just after passing Route 152. I'm Dan Offer, WBAL News Radio 1090 and FM 101.5.
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10: Weather. Mainly dry conditions expected for the rest of your Wednesday with a mix of sun and clouds this afternoon. We'll get to about 84 degrees. Mostly cloudy tonight with a low of 73 and scattered showers and thunderstorms, some of which may be on the strong to severe side possible as we head through Thursday afternoon. Temperatures back in the mid-80s. A little warmer on Friday, a high of 88 with another round of thunderstorms during the day. I'm meteorologist Alina Lee on WBAL News Radio 1090 and FM 101.5.
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11: All right, y'all, welcome back. In the last hour, we heard from President Trump as we are back into a bit of an escalation in the conflict between the United States and Iran. Again, it kind of leaves a lot of uncertainty as to which direction we're going to go in, because President Trump said this just a few weeks ago.
0: They have a new group of leaders that I think is, actually, I think they're smarter. I think they're very smart. I think they're far less radicalized. And I think they're really good. They love their country.
11: All right. And that's certainly a different place than where he is today. And a reporter actually asked that exact question that we kind of probed earlier this morning. And the reporter asked the exact question. This was a response from President Trump.
0: I got to know him. So I've said that about a lot. Now, when you say rational, I think they're much more rational than level one, level two. Level one is gone. Level two is gone. This is level three. I think they are more rational, but based on their actions over the last week or two, they're not doing a service to the people. And I think more than anything else is I got to know them. And I'm not sure I want to make a deal with them. We can play games, but I'm not sure I want to make a deal. Let's just finish the job.
11: Yeah. So there is that. So what are your thoughts on what President Trump has to say? Georgia Manchester said Trump is obnoxious and a narcissist, but to let Iran develop multiple nuclear weapons would eventually result in a Holocaust. All right. So with that being said, the question I asked before we went to break was, what do we think? What do we think about President Trump and his statements that have all revolved really around the nuclear weapon? Is that enough to say mission accomplished? Would you be satisfied? You, whether it's you as a Trump supporter, MAGA, or you as America First, whatever you describe yourself as, would you say we can pull out? We can leave it as is. We've done enough damage. I don't want to, you know, misinterpret the use of the word annihilated, but we've done enough damage to their nuclear facilities that they can't do anything more. Or is it worth? Okay, we did that. So should we now just pull out and let whatever happens over there happen? If they choose to charge tolls for vessels going through the Strait of Hormuz, that's on those countries to figure it out. We're out of here. If you don't believe that, then what are the next steps to take? What do you do next beyond this? Because if we're saying the ultimate goal was to ensure that they don't have nuclear capabilities, should we be worried about anything else that Iran has its hands in on, like the Strait of Hormuz? But if they're saying we're going to continue to hold on to this, we're going to continue to do something about it, then what? 410-467-WBAL, 410-467-9225 on the Green Solutions Remodeling.com text line. If you want to chime in there. Question was also asked about this war. Was it a big success or not? He believes that the war has been a big success. I'll let you all be the judge of that, but here's what the president said moments ago.
0: The Iran war has been a tremendous military success. And, you know, I can only answer the question by saying they're not going to have a nuclear weapon. I think it's been, I was there for one reason that Iran cannot have a nuclear weapon. I call it, we denuclearize Iran. And that's happened. They will never have a nuclear weapon. That stuff is so far down under a mountain. It's a granite mountain that collapsed on top of it. Take months to get it out.
11: All right. Is that good enough? Are you okay with that? Is that the place that you say, you know what, that's fine and good? With all that being said, do we back out? Do we pull out and leave it be? Do you trust that whatever the regime is that that forms, that comes together, whatever that regime is, they're not going to try different methodologies to restart a program? They're not going to do anything. They're going to leave it be. Is that what we should do? Again, you can give me a call or a text if you want to chime in on that. Now, the president talked about oil prices, which are up more than 5% today on the news of this ceasefire basically dissolving. And here's what he had to say about that.
0: I think it's a tremendous success, Iran. And you see the oil prices are lower than they were when I started. And people like to say that. But look, they have no military left. Their Air Force is gone. As I said, their ships are gone. 159 ships are gone. They're at the bottom of the sea. Their radar is gone. Everything's gone. So when you say not a success, it's a tremendous success. The fake news likes to say how well they're doing. They're doing terribly. They have 350% inflation. When the war started, they had like 6%, 5%.
11: Yeah, I don't know which measurement we use to say whether or not Iran is doing well or not. And I don't know that many Americans... And of course, there is a segment of Americans who have a particular way of thinking about this. But in general, I don't know how much we care about whether or not Iran is doing well, quote. I think that the reason that there are some that suggested, I've suggested earlier today, that Iran is wagging the dog or Iran has a level of control or a level of power here is because they're calling some of the shots. I feel like if this was a group that was up against the ropes, that was knocked out, you know, as opposed to just being knocked down, that they would be in a different layer and level of compliance with the United States, with the boundaries that have been set, the terms and conditions that have been put when we think about the MOU. That's not at all what they're doing. They are still launching missiles, which they know what they know what the quote punishment will be from launching missiles. So what does that mean? The president continues to repeat the same refrain again about them wanting to make a deal. And now he says they want to make a deal, but they don't know how. I mean, I think they probably at least know not to bomb somewhere else or bomb a vessel, because that's not going to get you closer to a deal. But that leads me to believe that they really don't want this deal in the terms or in the terms that the president thinks that he can get. And they've been very vocal about that. And their actions have shown that they're doing anything but complying with any sort of deal that's been put in place.
0: They want to make a deal, but they don't know how to make a deal. And then they go around shooting ships at night. I don't like that. You know, they're dealing with very fine people. They're dealing with Steve Witkoff. They're dealing with Jared Kushner and J.D. Vance. And they're dealing with Marco and Scott. They're dealing with great people. But I don't know. I think they're a little loco. They're a little crazy.
11: A little loco. I asked the question, is it good enough that we don't get the nuclear dust, so to speak? Is it okay that the nuclear sites are in a state of disrepair? Is it okay that there are still opportunities there? And who knows what these tunnels look like? And the president admitted that today, that it's so far down that you're not going to be able to really do anything about it unless you go in on the ground and take it. Are we okay leaving it And it was that the biggest goal, to just destroy their nuclear capabilities, even though it's still something there? How much we don't know. Texter says, no, they need to destroy the place. Another texter says, not satisfied until we recover their nuclear dust and track its origin. That's what this is all about. So with that being said, are we cool with it being the way that it that the president's describing it now? Because it does sound as if we're going to go back to the negotiation table. I'm sorry. I could not talk to a human being in a one-on-one negotiation. If I'm buying a plot of land and whatever comparison you want to make, and it was this much back and forth, and they kept on moving the goalposts every time. Oh, no, we're not including that part now. Oh, it's going to cost a little bit more. I'm going to end those negotiations, and I'm done. I'm moving on, from that conversation. Why would we go back to the negotiation table again after this? Or is it just more mean words to be said? Let's hear from Ziggy in Bel Air. Good afternoon to you. You're on WBAL.
2: Hey, TJ. How you doing?
11: Thanks for taking my call. Indeed.
2: Yeah, just trying to follow the bouncing ball here. Clearly, Iran not having nuclear capability is largely a great service to the globe. However, we were told over a year ago that we destroyed that capability with Midnight Hammer.
11: Yeah.
2: And now we're completely obliterated. Yeah, that's what we were told. So either the president was lying or he just had bad information. But for us to go back and do this, we had a strait that was open. We had oil that was flowing. We had a petroleum reserve. This all was present in February. This action we took

0: disrupted the global energy market by going in and starting this war. Right. So I think this has been a big mess. This has not been a success, according to the president. In full disclosure, I'm an independent, so I don't have blue pom-poms or red pom-poms. I just love my country, and I think that this has been terrible for the U.S. the last 5 months of this.
1: Yeah.
0: And when it comes to last point, I'll let you move on to other callers, but, you know, in the negotiations, you know, the Iranians can't be trusted completely, but nor on our side, you know, we go to try to get an MOU, and supposedly one of our allies, which you could really argue that point, is not letting us get through this peace process, and that's Israel. And Israel's control over our government and this administration is clear, and that's not America first. That's a foreign power lobbying our politicians for their interest, and that's very concerning to me. So,
1: thank you.
0: I appreciate the time. Yeah,
1: I appreciate you, Ziggy. Thank you for the call. And to your point, the polling that's been coming out, we understand already that more Democrats than Republicans has soured on Israel overall, but Republicans also have soured on Israel a bit, not as much as independents and Democrats have. But again, that's going to play a big role, and Democrats are grappling with how they're going to reconcile support for an ally, support for Israel. And we are watching a long time congresspeople or congresspeople in general that have been supportive of Israel get ousted. So that's the dilemma that some here in America have as this continues on. And ironically enough, Israel's been quite quiet here in this last 24-hour period. They've just been as quiet as Congress people have been on this particular issue. I am awaiting to hear what some GOP lawmakers are going to have to say about where we are with this conflict, as the Pentagon is asking for a lot more money in this. If you want to call us, you can, 410-467-WBAL. Back with more on this in just a moment.
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4: 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Beltway, work zone, outer loop at Stevenson Road in the right lane. It is heavy coming around from Greenspring Avenue. 895 jammed southbound after coming out of the Harbor Tunnel. They're working in the right lane just before crossing the Steel Bridge. 95 in Harford County, it's the work blocking the left lane, both north and southbound near Route 24. And it is crawling northbound just after leaving Route 152. Southbound begins just after passing Route 543. Brief slowdown in Cecil County, they're working 95 north before the Chesapeake House Travel Plaza in the right lane. 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
6: Welcome back. Talking a little bit about what the president has had to say in reference to the latest when it comes to Iran. And he talked in a press conference in about 45 minutes that he talked about the state of things, and it don't think it cleared anything up, really left more questions than answers at this point. If you have an answer based on what you heard, what was your conclusion? What did you take from this? What are we going to do? Could you tell me, could you articulate based on what you heard from the president, what we're going to do tomorrow? Or are you up in the air like, I don't know, it could go multiple ways? Here's again more from President Trump.
7: In one day, all of their anti-aircraft things are gone. That doesn't mean they're not going to get a plane at some point. But all of it's gone. Everything's gone. Their leaders are gone. They had leaders, they're gone. And they had another set of leaders, they're gone. Now they have another set of leaders, they may be gone. Who knows? And you know what? I may be gone too. Because I'm their number one target. It's out all over the place. I'm their number one because they're scum. That's the way they act. And that's the way they've done it for 47 years. But I'm doing what's right for the country. I'm doing really what's right for the world.
6: Interesting. I mean, he kind of talked about his own personal situation, Iran targeting him, which we've heard before, we've seen before from some of the investigations that have gone on. That's not a surprise, but he won't be taking Air Force One back. That was something that came up, and that was quite interesting. And I'm sure that you're going to see media outlets following up on that point. Are there some articulable threats that have been made against Air Force One, against the president? And we remember that is that Qatari jet that was retrofitted to be Air Force One that he won't be flying back in. It's going to Europe for some people to look at. That's kind of the words he used. Question was, why aren't you flying the new plane home? It's flying to Europe to be one of to one of the big bases where we can show it to the people, and we'll be going home by normal methods. So you can come up with what that means, because I can't say that I know what that means. So there's that. Let's hear from Robin in Baltimore. Good afternoon to you, Robin. You're on WBAL.
8: Hi, TJ. Thanks for taking my call. I wanted to address a comment from a recent caller, Ziggy. Mm-hmm. But you brought up the Qatari jet. Why he ever accepted the jet from a country that helps to fund terrorism, I will never understand that. I think it's good that he's not bringing that thing back here. I'm no fan of Trump, and I'm no fan of Netanyahu, but Ziggy is misinformed, as many, many people are, calling this Iran situation Israel's problem. This is not Israel's problem. It's a worldwide problem, and the longer, you know, Democrats are fighting that Trump did something, or the longer that people are blaming Israel and blaming the Jewish community, the longer these problems will exist. There are people so against the regime, and why we would continue negotiating with this government, I have no idea. But people need to understand history. Israel is our only friend in the Middle East, and what happens there will happen here if we continue to allow there to be animosity between either Trump leading us or being about Israel.
6: And thank you for the call, Robert. I appreciate it. And I hear what you're saying, and I get that, and I don't think that you're wrong. I think when people express themselves, and I think we have to be very careful about throwing around the word anti-Semitism. You didn't use it, Robin, be clear. But when people have a level of pushback against Benjamin Netanyahu, that does not make them anti-Semites. And I want people to understand that, because that's such an unfair characterization. You don't have to agree. Again, Benjamin Netanyahu, since 1990s, has been talking about Iran being 2 weeks away from a nuclear weapon. How can we believe that? Let me sneak in JJ. Got about 60 seconds or so for you, JJ. You're on WBAL.
9: Yeah, thanks. I mean, for the most part, I mean, you're in the entertainment business, so you got to entertain it. Of course, no one knows what's going to happen and what Trump's going to do. I kind of you got to give it to him. He's so G'd up. He says he even hit on my head. I may not be here. And for Carlos to saying that the war and, you know, maybe we're going to lose our troops or whatever, at the end of the day, that's what they signed up for. They signed up for not to have no control. In any given moment, we can be in a war. So, like, when people say that, that's just miscellaneous talk. We don't have no control over nothing. Whatever Trump want to do or say, whatever, it's all entertainment. So, like, you know, I guess people call in and add their 2 cents and you say what you say, whatever. But at the end of the day, there's nothing no one can do about it but talk.
6: Okay. All right. Thank you, JJ, on talk radio. You know, they signed up for it, but they also signed up to be ethically led, and we don't just throw our troops into battle. And I'm again, for something that you don't have to do. And that's the question. Is it worth it? We vet out everything, and that's the last resort before we send someone's child to potentially die. That's we have a right. That's America. We have a right to question that. Mark, hang tight. I'll get to you when we return. If you want to join us, you can. 410-467-WBAL.
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11: Cloudy, 78. Good afternoon. I'm Caitlin Bancroft. Underway right now, a court hearing for the Safe Streets worker charged in a shooting. 51-year-old Antoine Burton now also faces a federal charge for having a gun, which he is prohibited from owning. Baltimore County Police are investigating after siblings were found shot dead inside of a home in Gwin Oak. Police say they got the call around 7 o'clock last night to the house on Tallis Road. The parents are the ones that made the call. Police say they are looking for a suspect and they're stepping up patrols in the neighborhood. In the latest reporting from BGE, the vast majority of customers have had their power restored following this weekend's severe storms. There's around 1,000 customers still without service. BGE says they hope to be fully restored by 11 o'clock tonight. From the ABC News desk this afternoon, we heard from President Trump, who spoke to reporters at the NATO summit in Turkey, where he said even though the ceasefire is over, there will be, in his words, a quick resolution in Iran. The president repeated that the U.S. might strike Iran again tonight. And a D.C. Circuit Appeals Court has rejected the request from President Trump to stop the removal of his name from the Kennedy Center building. The unsigned order from the appellate panel noted that the president's name has already been taken off the building, and they found that the center officials have failed to show how they will be irreparably injured absent a stay. The president and CEO of BGE, Tamla Olivier, joins the C4 and Brian Neven show tomorrow morning after the news at 8 o'clock. I'm Kellen Bancroft, WBAL News Radio, 1090 and FM 101.5.
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6: All right, welcome back. And earlier we were preempted by the president, so I wasn't able to give away tickets to this UFC watch party. 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Again, it's a watch party. So I do have a pair of tickets for the UFC watch party backstage at the Talon. It's going to be this Saturday, July 11th at M&T Bank Stadium. So why don't we take texter number 11, 410-467-9225, 410-467-9225 on the greensolutionsremodeling.com text line. You will get yourself a pair of tickets to go to the UFC watch party backstage at the Talon this Saturday. Texter number 11. We've been talking about Iran and what the president has had to say about it. I want to read a couple of text messages. We'll get back out to the phone lines. If you want to join us, you can. 410-467-WBAL. 410-467-9225 as well. The texter says, this war is a total flop. Iran is still in possession of their enriched uranium, even if it's underground. They have thousands of missiles left. They are now claiming tolls on an international waterway. Their new leader was seriously wounded by our action, which also killed his the old leader, his father, and his family. Don't you think he'll be up for revenge? They have never given an inch at any time except to Obama, and then the USA failed to pursue enforcement on that deal, and eventually Trump canceled it. And I've talked a lot about that revenge factor, and I talked as well about that mentality of the regime. Like, what makes us think that this regime, the current leadership, that they're going to change their whole mindset? That doesn't seem logical. That doesn't seem like it makes any sense whatsoever. I just can't get down with that. It just doesn't make sense. Really quickly, and I want to just respond to CJ, because again, we're same washing somebody who says what they say. President Trump said he was number one on TikTok. He didn't provide any context to it. He actually added that even more than entertainers. That's what he said. CJ says that Trump's claim was based on a graphic that described him as the number one most followed and watched world leader on TikTok, which does not equate to being the most followed overall. The statistics he referenced include views on Trump-related content, not just his own account. Oh, my gosh. Boy, I mean, what a weave and turn and journey you took to get there to try to justify the statement that he made, that if we're going to believe that he's more followed and watched than the top creators on TikTok, it's just nonsensical. It actually 1,000% completely irrelevant to what we're talking about, which is the war in Iran. That's what he was standing up there. But he has to talk about being number one on TikTok. But that's what narcissism does. Let's hear from Mark in Reisterstown. Good afternoon to you, Mark. You're on WBAL.
16: Thanks for taking my call, TJ. Great show as always.
6: Appreciate it.
16: Yep. Well, I wanted to briefly just try to answer the Air Force One topic very briefly. Number one, the president is a pretty smart man, no matter what thinks of him, or he wouldn't be the president of the United States. And hopefully gas prices will go down. On Air Force One, and why, the short answer, for security purposes, it's common knowledge. Anybody can go to YouTube and Google it, find out. There's more than one Air Force One.
6: Right.
16: The President of the United States' aircraft. One was antiquated. At least the one that's not used as much was as antiquated as the one that's used more often. But there are two that are completely identical in every way, shape, and form. Probably one of the reasons
6: you upgraded real quick, Mark,
16: one of them.
6: They just put the new one that was gifted from Qatari in operation, and they flew that over to Turkey. And they're not flying it back. I get the security component of it, but it just sounds weird because that's different, that now this brand new jet that you bragged about, you talked about, that's been retrofitted to be Air Force One is now not going to be used. And there have been a lot of questions about it. So this is different than we have multiple Air Force Ones and we're going to use our other Air Force One because this one's going to be undergoing some maintenance. It just went into service.
16: Yeah, that's a true. That's a very good answer, and that is true. And then very quickly, before I hang up, no one knows where the second Air Force One is. That's the thing that they keep under wraps. The one that he'll take, that's in a secure area, on a secure air base, so to say. Mm-hmm. So he could talk about that being on display, you know, for whatever purposes he wants to show it off. But quite clearly, the one that he takes back to the United States, no one knows where that's supposed to be taking off from for security purposes, to protect the world leader.
6: Mm-hmm. No problem. Appreciate you as always, Mark. I think we all get that. It's just kind of strange considering the circumstances and how much it's said. But this kind of goes back to, once again, most people don't really pay attention to Air Force One, which one it is, Marine One, when he's in the helicopter. Nobody really pays attention to that. Which one is it? If you bring the attention to yourself and talk about it so much, that elevates it to the questions that start being asked, as opposed to if you just let the process play out. But when you become braggadocious, and this goes back to so many different things, you start asking questions about that. So there's that. So again, just wanted to bring that up and make sure that we had talked about that part of it. So again, the president talked again earlier about Iran, the type of people they are. He mentioned something that I talked about earlier today as well, about how Iran has harmed and killed many of its own residents. Why do we think they're going to have an about face as they unlock different layers of money? Is that going to be an act to enact revenge against those who have come against them during this conflict? Here's again what the president had to say about how Iran has killed a lot of its own people.
7: They've killed thousands, hundreds of thousands of people. They killed 52,000 protesters over the last 3 months. So when you say we're not doing well, I think we're doing phenomenally well. Our military has been incredible. Plus, we had a blockade. Did we have a blockade? Did you ever see a blockade work that way? You know, for you that said we're not doing well there. We did great in Venezuela. That was a one-day war. And they're very good military. You know, it's a very military country. We took out one of the worst human beings in the world.
6: All right. So there's that. Texas says, will Congress ever do its job with the purse strings, war declarations, et cetera? Well, I'm waiting to hear. Like, it'll be interesting to see how Congress people pivot. If we go back, there were Congress people who were Republican lawmakers in particular that were kind of on edge. They walked up to the ledge, basically, and were seemingly preparing to vote for war resolutions. But, okay, we have an MOU. We're going to give you more time. You deserve that. We're going to give you more time. Then when we see how things have gone now, if we end up back in a full-fledged conflict, will the lawmakers that were getting close to that point say, I can't authorize additional funding? We were going to pay for what we were doing, what was done. But if we have to move forward to something now that doesn't really have much of an end date, I don't know that I can continue to go forward with that. That'll be interesting to watch. That's really who ultimately handles this. So that'll be very interesting to watch moving forward and see if any of them come forth and say something about it. So it'll be very interesting. Let's see. You would think talking about security protocols would be against security protocols, but Trump says dumb things all the time and speaks before he thinks. I can't lie, this probably should have happened. But if somebody would have just asked him, hey, have you spoken to Mitch McConnell? How is he doing? He might have blurted out something that we don't know the answer to, because if you listen to several lawmakers yesterday saying that they physically spoke to Mitch McConnell yesterday, it's interesting. You would think Mitch McConnell was up and at him and just working feverishly in his bed at the hospital right now that he's been in for 3 weeks, but that wasn't asked. Let's hear from John in Parkville. Good afternoon to you, John. You're on WBAL.
20: Thank you, sir. I hear, all this talk about tyranny that began in, 47 years ago. It was in force long before that. The Jimmy Carter, mistakenly called for free elections in Iran, and the majority of people voted for, present people who were in, of course, the Shiite mullahs. Mm-hmm. But the thing is, the guy who preceded these theocrats was Shah Reza Pahlavi, and he was every bit as brutal and merciless a dictator as the Shiite clerics are now. And he made all his money by getting kickbacks from the oil industry with American approval, but he persecuted the present people. He threw them in jail. He murdered them, and he got overthrown because he tried to suppress the result of the fair election, and he failed. So he took all the money he could get and went to Egypt, where he died. But the thing is, the present rulers, the Shiite clerics, they haven't permitted any, free elections since that time. But those elections were free at the time, 1979. So it's basically the same kind of tyranny, just under different leaders. But thank you for listening to me.
6: Thank
20: Bye-bye.
6: You. Thank you, John. And with that, what you brought forth was history, and the fact that this history dictates how challenging of a situation it is that we find ourselves in, and how challenging of a situation it will be to get out of that. We'll come back and hopefully have a winner for the tickets this coming weekend. We'll have more tickets to give away tomorrow. Well, tomorrow's Thursday, right? Yeah, Thursday and Friday for this Saturday's UFC 329 watch party down at the Talon at M&T Bank Stadium.
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5: Traffic.
0: I-95 in Harford County, road work both north and southbound near Route 24 blocking the left lane. It is crawling northbound beginning just after Route 152, southbound just after passing Route 543. On the Beltway, Midday Project, outer loop at Stevenson Road blocking the right lane. It is slow coming around from Green Spring Avenue. 895 tied up southbound after coming out of the Harbor Tunnel. That extends into a work zone blocking the right lane before crossing the Steel Bridge. Free and clear on 95 both ways at the Fort McHenry Tunnel. WBAL TV 11 weather overcast today with high temperatures in the mid-80s, partly cloudy this evening, increasing clouds with periods of showers late, lows in the mid-70s, a few showers tomorrow morning, some thunderstorms developing in the afternoon with highs in the mid-80s. I'm Dan Hoffer, WBAL News Radio 1090 and FM 101.5.
21: Wednesday, July 8th, two juveniles dead in Woodlawn shooting. Lawmakers to convene congressional redistricting special session in August. President Trump says ceasefire with Iran is over. Pressure grows from Graham Plattner to step aside in Maine Senate race. Orioles look to even series with Cubs tonight. 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
11: 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Baltimore County Police continue to search for answers in the double murder of two kids. At a court hearing for the Safe Streets worker charged in a shooting. 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
6: All right, welcome back. And, today's show dominated a lot by what we were hearing from the president, as we heard from him to start our show, and we kind of heard from him to almost end our show today. So a lot left on the shelf and things that we'll talk about. And hey, shout out to Ken in Westminster. I see a couple of my regular texters and callers that are chiming in and saying, I won't try again. Some of you have been close. We are true to it when we do it here as which texter. And Ken, I know, is somebody we've heard from before. But I also like when we are able to give tickets away to those who we don't hear from as often on the air. So if you're a new or infrequent caller or texter, be sure to join in on our conversation. We love you all, even if we differ in our opinions. It's all love here. I don't work on hate. I just try to work on common sense, and sometimes we don't see eye to eye on that. So we'll have opportunities again the next couple of days for you to win some tickets if you want to go down to the watch party. It looks like it's going to be a pretty nice weekend, so that'd be a pretty cool place to hang out for UFC 329 and watching that down at the M&T Bank Stadium's new masterpiece that I haven't even gotten a chance to see, and I won't be able to see it this Saturday. But in any event, this conflict now that we find ourselves in, how will it come to a different layer of resolution? Now, what happens? Will we call a mulligan, basically? Will all of what's been said in the last, 12 to 24 hours be a mulligan by the end of this week, where we'll hear the president say and we'll hear the Iranians say we're going back to the negotiation table? Now, let's be clear. The Iranians have stiffed us at the negotiation table before. They've not shown up. They've been playing a game for a while, if you consider that, right? So that's something else that we need to kind of keep in mind and recognize, that we're dealing with a regime that has been really like hostile towards us, even in the face of negotiations. And we're watching a lot of this bear out right here again in front of us. And I get it. That's your guy. He could be your guy. But doesn't it get to a point where you say, come on, President Trump, I love you. I wear my red cap. I mean, I came down to, there were millions of people at the fair. You can all say all that stuff. But doesn't it get to a point where you say, we can't keep doing this? It's laughable. Even the most unskilled negotiator would look at this like, huh, I could squeeze some more out of this, because they're showing their cards. And again, they're not scared of mean tweets and mean Truth Social posts. They're not scared when you see bold and capitalized letters that say, we're going to blow you into oblivion or destroy your whole country. That's not stopping them from blowing up vessels or shooting vessels that are coming through the strait. If we really look at this from an unbiased perspective, and I know some of y'all are like, oh, he hates President Trump. I know those of you with TDS say that about me, but from a reality check standpoint, does that make sense? Have they proven? Can we agree, at least agree, that the Iranians have not been scared of the name Operation Midnight Hammer? It didn't scare us. Didn't stop our resolve from doing what we want to do. Did all of the bombs bursting in air over there stop them from attacking vessels and saying you're going to pay a toll? What has it truly accomplished as far as stunting their ability to cause havoc across the global market? Right? Think about that for a minute and consider what we're dealing with right now, and ask yourself, well, where do we go next? And what reason would Iran have to say, hey, yeah, let's go back? If I'm Iran, I would go back to negotiations there. Yeah, heck, it buys us more time. Anyway, what are you going to do? All right, well, after we tell this vessel, you better hug the coast the way we told you to. Oh, you're outside it? We're going to blow you up. And after they do it, oh, we know America's going to, they're going to say mean stuff. They're going to bomb up one of our sites again. They don't know about this one over here that has all of our drones and our missiles. Why aren't we fully demolishing them? That's where I stand on the issue at this point. If we truly want to end this conflict, yeah, we'll see. It's just one of those things that we know tomorrow could be a totally different world from today. Anyway, we'll come back and wrap up our show here. It's been a interesting one, to say the least, and I guess I'll have a few words on our Baltimore Orioles. I said that I wanted them to be 6-3 as they wrapped up the final 9 games before the All-Star break, which Sunday is their final game. They're on pace, but last night was a game that we could have been more into. We'll come back and wrap up our show when we return.
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0: 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Beltway, outer loop at Stevenson Road. Work zone blocking the right lane. It is heavy coming around from Greenspring Avenue. 895, slow briefly southbound after coming out of the Harbor Tunnel. They're working in the right lane before the Steel Bridge. 95 is crawling in Harford County both ways with work near Route 24 taking out the left lane. The northbound jam begins at Route 152, southbound just after Route 543. Heavy in Cecil County, 95 north. They're working just before the Chesapeake House Travel Plaza, blocking the right lane. A failed strut can turn any drive into a rough ride. 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
6: All right, Orioles, you got to win these next two and win two of three from the Kansas City Royals that got a Little League home run last night. A series of errors in the Mets game allowed that to occur. Three errors in one play, and it ended up being an inside-the-park home run. You have yourselves a great rest of your day. Angela Davila is coming up next.
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11: Cloudy and 80. Good afternoon. I'm Caitlin Bancroft. Two children found shot and killed in Baltimore County. Police, they continue to investigate. And a Safe Streets worker appears in court for the shooting of a man on Park Heights Avenue. We'll get to these stories and more. But first, the latest from ABC News at 2 o'clock.
13: From ABC News, I'm Michelle Franzen. After wrapping up at the NATO summit in Turkey, President Trump held a press briefing and called the summit a success. The president also addressed ending the memo of understanding, he says, after Iran carried out strikes in the Strait of Hormuz on vessels and led to the U.S. carrying out strikes on Iranian targets. The president says he does not think the war in Iran will start up again, even though the memo of understanding is over. And the U.S. is also responding and could again. ABC's Karen Travers is in Ankara, traveling with the president.
23: It was just a couple weeks ago when the president was with great fanfare signing that memo of understanding with Iran and talking very complimentary about the Iranians that the administration was dealing with to get to that point to sign the deal. And now, today, very negative, very critical, fierce words against Iran. What changed? The president said, I got to know them, and that his new thoughts on Iran, the strikes, the criticism, is based on their recent actions targeting docking those ships in the Strait of Hormuz.
7: New concerns over the status of Republican Senator Mitch McConnell's health. That after a spokesperson confirmed he was admitted to the hospital on June 14th. There's been little word since.
8: In a letter to the 84-year-old seven-term senator, Kentucky's Democratic governor says citizens of his state have grown increasingly concerned about Mitch McConnell's health and his ability to hold office. Andy Beshear asks that McConnell fully update Kentuckians on his current status. Top Republicans in the Senate say they've spoken with McConnell this week by phone, describing him as engaged and eager to return to work. But McConnell's office has not said why he remains hospitalized.
7: ABC's Stephen Portnoy. A federal judge in New York today ordering President Trump to pay what he owes E. Jean Carroll after a jury held him liable for sexual abusing and defaming her. Judge Lewis Kaplan ordering disbursement of the $5 million judgment plus almost $800,000 in interest. 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
11: At 2:02, good afternoon. I'm Galen Bancroft. Detectives in Baltimore County continue to work to try and find out what led up to the shooting deaths of siblings found dead last night, while a community is heartbroken.
15: This Gwynn Oak neighborhood shaken to its core with word that a 15-year-old and 9-year-old brother and sister were found shot and killed in their family's home there along Talus Road.
16: I just pray that they get through this time, and it's concerning because, you know, it's like, you know, we're all family, and I just pray that everybody gets through this, and I see everybody's upset, and hopefully they can get through this because it's upsetting.
15: She says it's scary that something like this can happen in what she says is a safe neighborhood like this here in Gwynn Oak.
11: That's WBAL Scott Wyckoff reporting. County police have still not named any suspects in the siblings' murder. In court this afternoon, a Baltimore City Safe Streets worker charged with first-degree attempted murder and a federal gun charge appeared. 51-year-old Antoine Burton faces those charges in the shooting of a 40-year-old man on Park Heights Avenue. A new coalition called Bright Future Maryland is urging state leaders to cut energy bills through more clean power, more efficient homes, and stronger oversight of utilities and data centers.
17: Speaking here at Henderson Hopkins in East Baltimore, city resident Tyron Moore described the pressure of high energy bills.
18: It is kind of challenging waking up every day in the morning worrying about if your lights are going to be turned off today. As a senior, I might be in good health, but the stress of that could possibly cause you to have a heart attack.
17: Jennifer Bevan Dangle of Economic Action Maryland did acknowledge the problem won't be fixed overnight.
19: You know, with the federal changes, with the data centers, with the increase in supply costs, there's no magic wand that can be made.
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11: Nursing in Maryland and across the country is at a pivotal point shaped by workforce shortages, burnout, and labor disputes. Here's more.
20: There is a continuous and growing issue for the profession of nursing. Lori Edwards is with the University of Maryland School of Nursing.
29: What is growing in our awareness has been known for a while is the experience that nurses have that are burned out and exhausted and really in the profession to care for patients and have limited time and being able to do so safely and effectively.
20: Edwards says those in the nursing industry need to come together and be at the forefront of leading system-wide changes. Taylor Bennett, WBAL News Radio 1090 and FM 101.5.
11: Nurses on strike earlier this week in Baltimore. WBAL News Time is 2:04. 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
0: I-95 in Harford County, roadwork blocking the left lane, both north and southbound by Route 24. It is bumper to bumper, northbound leaving Route 152. Southbound, it begins just after passing Route 543. On the Beltway, work zone outer loop at Stevenson Road, blocking the right lane, a bit heavy after passing Green Spring Avenue. 895 southbound improving, coming out of the Harbor Tunnel. They were wrapping up work southbound 895 before the Steel Bridge. I'm Dan Hoffer, WBAL News Radio 1090 and FM 101.5.
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2: Weather.
3: The forecast for tonight, expect partly to mostly cloudy skies. There is a slight chance for a rain shower. Temperatures drop back into the upper 60s and low 70s. Mix of sun and clouds tomorrow. Chance for showers and thunderstorms late in the day. Some of those could be strong or severe. High temperatures in the mid-80s. About the same forecast for Friday. Partly cloudy with a chance for thunderstorms late in the day. High temperatures in the upper 80s. 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
10: Is the ceasefire over? Is the ceasefire done? Is the MOU dead?
22: It's a very interesting question. To me, I think it's over. I don't want to deal with them anymore. They're scum. You know what scum is? They're scum. They're sick people. They're led by sick people. And they're vicious, violent people. And if they had a nuclear weapon, they'd use it. As far as I'm concerned, it's over.
24: It is over, according to Donald Trump. Oh, boy. Yeah, we're going to spend some time on this today, as well as a few other topics that I want to get into and revisit the conversation on redistricting if you missed out on the latest developments on that. But, yeah, so here we are. What if the ceasefire wasn't actually a peace agreement? What if it was just simply halftime? Because that's where we are today. What was it, about 3 weeks ago? We were talking about a memorandum of understanding, and today commercial ships are being attacked in one of the most important waterways on Earth. Well, actually yesterday, but we're talking about it today. And, of course, American forces struck Iran again. Iran is firing missiles at U.S. facilities in neighboring countries. Oil prices are climbing. The markets don't look that great. And President Trump says we'll very probably hit Iran again tonight. So my question is, did diplomacy just fail, or was this always the unfortunate outcome when you are negotiating with the Iranian regime? So let's catch everyone up, okay? Iran attacked commercial ships again, right? There was a projectile that struck a tanker through the Strait of Hormuz, causing a fire on board. And Qatari officials accused Iran of targeting one of its tankers and called it a blatant violation of international law. The United States, of course, responded. CENTCOM says American forces struck more than 80 Iranian military targets, including coastal radar systems, air defenses, anti-ship missile sites, and dozens of Revolutionary Guard fast boats used to threaten shipping. Then Iran responded again, and Iran's Revolutionary Guard claims it launched attacks against roughly 85 U.S. military facilities, including installations in Bahrain and Kuwait. Sirens went off, air defense activated, regional governments condemned the attacks, and now everyone is asking whether the ceasefire is effectively dead. And you heard right there, President Trump is in Turkey attending the NATO leaders gathering, and he first declared that the MOU is over. He also said he doesn't believe the war is going to restart. And his explanation was basically, well, they hit us. We hit them 10 times harder. It'll be over quickly. He also warned America could strike again tonight. And he also said it is a waste of time. So he's all over the place. Listen to this.
22: I'll speak to our negotiators. They want to negotiate. They're good people. Steve Witkoff, Jared Kushner. But they have to come back to me. As far as I'm concerned, it's just a waste of time dealing with them. They're liars. We make a deal. And they if I make a deal with him, we have a deal. And he goes out, he talks. We make a deal. Everyone's agreed. No nuclear weapon. We make a deal. They go outside, talk to the press. They say we never even talked about it. There's something wrong with them. They're cuckoo. As far as I'm concerned, it's over.
24: They're cuckoo. Cuckoo. Yeah. Nice choice of words here. That was earlier this morning. Okay. And then here's a little bit more from this afternoon when he spoke and we carried it live.
22: They want to make a deal, but they don't know how to make a deal. And then they go around shooting ships at night. I don't like that. You know, they're dealing with very fine people. They're dealing with Steve Witkoff. They're dealing with Jared Kushner and J.D. Vance. And they're dealing with Marco and Scott. They're dealing with great people. But I don't know. I think they're a little loco. They're a little crazy.
24: Yeah, loco. So basically, his message seems to be, got to escalate. You got to hit. Hopefully deter future attacks. Then stop. Whether that works, we don't know yet. And this is where my thinking has changed, because when this whole thing started, I was optimistic, not blindly optimistic, but willing to hear things out, right? Even with the MOU, willing to give diplomacy a chance, because nobody wants another endless Middle East war, but optimism has to survive reality. And that's becoming harder, because this isn't like Venezuela, in and out, and, you know, things are moving. Iran is governed by a revolutionary Islamic regime whose identity has been built around opposition to the United States for decades. And very religious. You know, they're dominated by this extreme religious ideology. And for 47 years, hostility towards America has been part of that ideology, not just the foreign policy. So the question becomes, can you negotiate behavior when the behavior is tied to the regime's identity? Because earlier today, I was listening to the C4 Brian Neiman show. Actually, Bruce Elliott was filling in. And one of the listeners said something that stuck with me. And he compared Iran to a repeat juvenile offender. You know, the stories we keep hearing here in our state. We'll get into a story about that later on today, by the way. But he compared Iran to a repeat juvenile offender. Someone who keeps testing the boundaries because they're never meaningful consequences. Whether you agree with that comparison or not, it raises an important question, right? What does accountability actually look like? Is it another round of sanctions, military strikes? Do we want to see a regime change? Or simply making the cost of attacking ships so high that Iran decides it isn't worth it? Because right now, it seems like every response creates another response. Every reaction creates another reaction. And here's another angle that I don't think it's gotten talked about enough quite a bit, at least here on the airwaves or in my show. But Congress, where are they? We're getting closer to November. And if this turns into another prolonged conflict, members of Congress, especially Republicans, I think they may find themselves in a very difficult position. It's one thing to support a short military response. It's another thing to ask voters to support another open-ended conflict in the Middle East. I think it was easier to be said years ago under Bush, like, hey, you got to reelect me and members of Congress so we can finish this. This is our goal, and we are going to end it. But this is so unbelievable. popular with Americans right now. I think it's going to be a harder ask, especially for Republicans. President Trump may be thinking strategically about deterrence, but members of Congress, they also have to think about reelection. And those aren't always the same, you know, calculation. So what gives, Congress? You know, and here's another thing I'm thinking about. Because for years, people said, oh, well, Iran could disrupt the Strait of Hormuz. Yet nearly five decades of this shadow conflict that we've been in with them, we've never reached that point. But here we are. And that tells me something fundamentally has changed. Either Iran believes it has less to lose, or it believes America is bluffing. Or this new leadership has decided escalation is worth the risk. None of those possibilities are comforting. And at the same time, there's one thing working in America's favor.

0: So maybe we're in a stronger diplomatic position than we were in February. Maybe stronger than we were decades ago, or maybe we're just entering a new chapter that none of us wanted. So I have questions for you. If diplomacy doesn't work with the Iranian regime, what does? What's next? If military strikes don't permanently change their behavior like a juvenile, what comes after that? And are we watching the end of a ceasefire or simply the beginning of the next phase of a conflict that's been simmering for nearly half a century? And another question. I have so many questions. Oh, one of the other things that I'm pondering is, if the ceasefire is done, as Trump said just moments ago, does now the clock get reset? Are we talking another 60, 90 days? What are we looking at? The lines are open, 410-467-WBAL. Or you can also text me at the greensolutionsremodeling.com text line at 410-467-9225. Coming up next are your calls and messages here on the Angeletta Viles Show.
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10: 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Beltway work on the outer loop at Stevenson Road blocking the right lane. It is slow coming around from Greenspring Avenue. 95 in Harford County at a crawl both directions with road work by Route 24 blocking the left lane northbound. That backup starts right at the interchange with Route 152. Southbound begins just after passing Route 543. It is slow as well in Cecil County, 95 north after leaving Perryville. They're working in the right lane before the Chesapeake House Travel Plaza. 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
0: All right, if you're just joining us, we've been talking about what appears to be the collapse of the U.S.-Iran ceasefire. And overnight, Iran was accused of attacking commercial shipping in the Strait of Hormuz. And, what, you know, it's one of the most important waterways in the world. And, of course, the U.S. responded by striking more than 80 Iranian military targets. And Iran then claimed it launched missiles and drones towards U.S. facilities in places like Bahrain and Kuwait. And, of course, the markets are reacting. Oil prices are going up. Not as high as they were before, but they are going up. And now President Trump says the U.S. will probably strike again tonight. So the question I've been asking isn't simply who's right or who's wrong or how do we get here. I don't need a whole history lesson. If diplomacy can't change the behavior of the Iranian regime, then what does accountability look like? Do we keep responding with overwhelmingly force every time that they test the

0: limits? Is there another path? Or are we watching a conflict that was only paused for a few weeks before reality caught up with it? I'd love to hear your thoughts. The lines are open, 410-467-WBAL or 410-467-9225 at the greensolutionsremodeling.com text line. Let's bring on Pete from Columbia. Thanks for calling in, Pete.
1: Hey, yeah, the repeat offender analogy is pretty good.
0: Right?
1: Very close to what we're dealing with here. I originally thought more like a serial killer. Then it dawned on me. No, it's more like Pablo Escobar. Okay? He was always testing limits, always pushing things forward, and seeing what he could get away with before they finally shot him. And that's basically what you're going to have to do with the Iranian religious government. I know there's a fancy name for it, but I can't think of it. Mm-hmm. And without serious change, then, yeah, this is just going to be, rinse, wash, repeat. And I think the administration needs a solid win.
0: Yeah.
1: Not the win we're talking like in Afghanistan or Iraq or in lots of places where, yeah, you see the results 50 or 100 years down the road. I'm talking a solid, definite win. Regime has changed.
0: So you sound like you're a guy for boots on the ground.
1: It's really your only option.
0: It's always been the only option.
1: Yeah. Okay, you can't win territory with an airplane.
0: Yeah,
1: you've got to put boots on the ground.
0: Yeah, we'll get into that. I like where you're going with that because I got a few text messages similar to that. and the word we want to use here, because I know we were talking about a religious government, a theocracy. That's essentially what it is. Yeah, it's basically you got the supreme leader and that laws are basically administered by a religious clergy or clerics. Let's bring on Joe from Middle River. Thanks for calling in. Joe, what do you think is next here for us?
2: Hi, Angela. Thanks for taking my call.
0: You're welcome.
2: Back during the Cold War, the Russians had a term and a concept of the useful idiot.
0: Yeah.
2: I don't know if you've ever heard of that.
0: Yeah.
2: Or not.
0: Uh-huh.
2: But that's what first of all, the Iranians are master manipulators.
0: Yeah.
2: They're better manipulators than Donald Trump is a deal maker.
0: Mm-hmm.
2: And Donald Trump is prisoner to his ego and believing that he can make a deal and deal out of anything. Then when it doesn't work out, he has a conniption and throws a fit like a little kid.
0: Yeah.
2: Now, that being said, we have committed to this now.
0: Yeah.
2: We don't have a way out of it. And like your previous caller correctly stated, you cannot win with an airplane and bombs.
0: Mm-hmm.
2: I am a vet myself, and I shudder to think of putting troops in harm's way again for nebulous reasons. But here we are.
0: Yeah.
2: And if we're going to do this, and it appears we are, and we have to because we've started it.
0: Yeah. Yeah. Thank you very much, Joe. And look, I think Trump, yes, he's got the ego. He's all about making a deal. But I think ultimately he didn't want to make this a long, endless war. He campaigned against that. I think he wanted to say, hey, we have the force. You have to concede and it's just going to be a little blip. I think he wanted to put some pressure and then also negotiate with diplomacy. And I think he's coming to realize there's no diplomacy when talking with these folks. They have the time and we don't. There are things that come into play that don't affect them. Like we have a Congress, we have an election, we have rules. We have the War Powers Act. We have all these things. They don't have rules. So, and they realize that. And here Trump is stuck in a pickle. Let's bring on Gene here real quick. Gene from Pikesville, thanks for calling in. What are your thoughts? What do you think we need to do next?
3: My thoughts as an empire, this is what you have to do as an empire. Boots on the ground, yes. Mm-hmm. That is what has to be done, but not our boots, not our children. What has been done, and if people just take a pencil and paper and write down all the countries that you just named today, and then of course the top right, Sunni and Shia. Mm-hmm. And what you're going to have the Sunni and the Shia at each other's throats because of the Abraham Accords. And mm-hmm. Donald Trump is brilliant in doing this, mm-hmm. In my opinion. I think he's brilliant in the sense that the Palestinian land, that's going to be like the new Vegas. Mm-hmm. Qatar, we know you could go there, man, and party, Saudi Arabia, et cetera. And really, this is what's going on. You're just pitting Sunni against Shia. They're gonna fight it out. And Turkey just bought weapon defense systems from the Russians.
0: Yeah,
3: this is so convoluted. Everybody's making money off of this right now.
0: And I got you.
3: They can't see the trees for the forest.
0: I got you. Thank you very much, Gene. I appreciate your thoughts there. But it looks like my last three callers are talking about boots on the ground and the text line. I want to react to this a little bit more, and I want to hear your thoughts. Is the next step is to bring boots on the ground, or do you think Congress says we need to pull out? Love to hear your thoughts. 410-467-WBAL, or you can also text me at the greensolutionsremodeling.com text line at 410-467-9225.
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6: 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Beltway work on the outer loop at Stevenson Road blocking the right lane. It is slow coming around from Greenspring Avenue. 95 in Harford County at a crawl both directions with road work by Route 24 blocking the left lane northbound. That backup starts right at the interchange with Route 152. Southbound begins just after passing Route 543. It is slow as well in Cecil County, 95 north after leaving Perryville. They're working in the right lane before the Chesapeake House Travel Plaza. 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
7: Cloudy 82 at 2:30. Good afternoon. I'm Caitlin Bancroft. A Safe Streets worker charged with attempted first-degree murder in a Park Heights shooting now faces a federal gun charge. 51-year-old Antoine Burton, the feds say, is charged with a federal crime because his criminal record prohibits him from having a firearm. Court papers say he's charged with shooting a man at a Park Heights gas station back in June. Burton was convicted in 2002 for assault and sentenced to 10 years in prison. Court papers also say that he has 11 prior convictions in Maryland from robbery, escape, and drug charges. Burton worked at Safe Streets, a program through the mayor's office that works to curb violence in Baltimore City. Baltimore County Police are investigating a double homicide in Gwin Oak. The shooting happened in a home on Talis Road around 7:30 last night. Officers say they found both a 9 and 15-year-old dead. A $2,000 reward is being offered for information leading to an arrest. And the Maryland Office of the Attorney General has identified those involved in a fatal shooting in Baltimore. The shooting happened overnight Sunday on Clifton Avenue when police officers approached 42-year-old Maurice Daniels of Millersville, who had locked himself in a car that was reported stolen. As the officers tried to break a window, they saw a gun and fired shots. The firearm was a BB gun that looked like a real weapon. All of the officers are now on administrative leave. From the ABC News Desk, in President Trump's mind, the ceasefire with Iran is over and the U.S. is preparing for more strikes against Iran tonight. Today, the president also took aim at his NATO partners at the summit in Turkey, saying he was unhappy with the alliance not supporting him with the war in Iran. The president and CEO of BGE, Tamla Olivier, joins the C4M Ryan Even Show tomorrow morning after the news at 8 o'clock. I'm Caitlin Bancroft, WBAL News Radio 1090 and FM 101.5.
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6: 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Beltway work on the outer loop at Stevenson Road blocking the right lane. It is slow coming around from Greenspring Avenue. 95 in Harford County at a crawl both directions with road work by Route 24 blocking the left lane northbound. That backup starts right at the interchange with Route 152. Southbound begins just after passing Route 543. It is slow as well in Cecil County, 95 north after leaving Perryville. They're working in the right lane before the Chesapeake House Travel Plaza. 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
0: All right, if you're joining us here just now, we've been talking about this ceasefire that has ended between U.S. and Iran. And, of course, it's all unraveled after the attacks on commercial shipping in the Strait of Hormuz. And the U.S. responded by striking more than 80 Iranian military targets overnight. Iran retaliated with attacks targeting U.S. facilities in Bahrain and Kuwait. Oil prices are climbing, and President Trump says the U.S. could strike again tonight if necessary. The question today isn't simply whether American can win militarily. I don't think anyone doubts our military is very capable. The bigger question is, what does winning actually look like? What does success look like? Is it restoring deterrence and reopening the Strait of Hormuz? I know some of you will say, well, the Strait was always open before. Is it forcing Iran back to the negotiating table? Well, you can't trust Iran. I hear that side too. Is it regime change? Well, you know what happens with that. Or are we headed towards something much bigger than anyone envisioned just a few weeks ago or a month ago? Here's a text that came in. It says, we're dealing with nuts. I love it where you have no clue about the war. And of course, you have no solution. Well, I'm not a congressperson and I've never said that I know everything about war. I'm here describing things as I see it. I'm having a conversation with you all so you can weigh in, because maybe a lot of you have more insight to this. I have never worn the uniform. Anyways, I love how people take offense to what I have to say or even question things. Me questioning is I want to learn. I want to learn as much as other people. I want to come up with my own conclusions as well. I have been very optimistic from the very beginning. We have been in a shadow war with Iran for 47 years. And I was hopeful that this was the beginning of the end. But I feel like this is going to drag on. Sometimes I just wish Donald Trump would say less. Like, I love the element of surprise. Because every time we hear from him, it's pretty much the same thing, honestly. And it really doesn't help. It has us like twiddling our fingers and like, oh my God, what's next? What's next? Right? But look, one thing that stood out with me, the last three callers that I had, even on the text line, actually this texter who's a veteran, they all said essentially the same thing. If Iran keeps escalating, eventually boots on the ground becomes unavoidable. And I respect where they're coming from. Let me read this text that came through. Here it says, all-out war, boots on the ground. And yes, I'm a vet. I entered my service knowing I may die in war. People join voluntarily. They need to be extinguished, meaning Iran. And that's the thing to remember. Our military is voluntary. This is not like Israel where you have to commit, what, 2 years of service? Even women? I respect where they're coming from, especially vets. And I don't dismiss the opinion. People who have worn the uniform understand the cost of war in a way many of us never will. But I keep coming back to one question. What happens the day after? Because history has taught us something, right? Winning the military campaign and winning the peace are not always the same thing. Look at Iraq. Look at Afghanistan. The American military accomplished extraordinary things on a battlefield. The harder question becomes, now what? Who's going to be governing? Who's going to keep order? Who is going to be rebuilding? Because that was part of the MOU too, right? How many billions of dollars from all these Arab countries to help in the rebuild of Iran? How long are we going to stay in Iran? That's where wars become measured in years instead of weeks. President Trump campaigned for years against endless wars. One of the reasons many people supported him was because they believed he would use overwhelming, force when necessary without dragging America into another nation-building mission. And I'm not saying this is where he's headed now, but again, we're sitting in here and it's like, well, what next? It seems like we are going to be in this for a long time. So if diplomacy has failed, if there's no deal and airstrikes aren't enough, is the next logical step boots on the ground? And if it is, whose boots? Is it American boots? Or should other countries that live in these Arab countries, the neighbors, shoulder more the burden? As a matter of fact, Gene, my last caller, mentioned that. He's like, yes, more boots on the ground, but we need boots on the ground, but it needs to come from these Arab countries like the ones I mentioned, Qatar, Kuwait, Bahrain, UAE, right? These countries have an enormous stake in what happens next. They are closer to this. Their economies depend on the stability in the Gulf. Many of these countries host American military bases. Should they take on a larger military role if this conflict expands? Because we're not going to get it from NATO. Should America remain primarily in a support role, air power, intelligence, logistics, naval protection, while regional partners carry more of the ground fight? Or is that an unrealistic? Is it unrealistic? Because at the end of the day, everyone still looks to the United States. And politically, what does the American public support? Because I think most Americans would support decisive action to protect our troops and keep international shipping lane open. I'm much less certain they'd support another multi-year ground war in the Middle East, especially after Iraq and Afghanistan. So maybe this question we should be asking now, not, whether we can send troops, it's should we? And before the answer is yes, what exactly is the mission? Because if the objective is simply just punishment, that's one thing. If it's deterrence, that's another. If it's regime change, oh, that's an entirely different war. And those are three very different definitions of success. So again, if diplomacy is over, what does victory, what does success actually look like? Would you support American boots on the ground, or do you think it's time for America's allies in the regions to carry more of the burden this time? The lines are open, 410-467-WBAL, or you can also text me at the greensolutionsremodeling.com text line at 410-467-9225. Let's bring on Leonard from Silver Spring. Thanks for calling in, Leonard.
9: Hey, thanks, Angelette. I mean, you asked the most important question is why should we?
0: Yeah.
9: And quite frankly, I don't understand the attitude by some of your listeners that we should go into Iran. Why? I don't understand why that we've never been shown any receipts other than Trump's bloviations that the Iranians were close to obtaining nuclear-grade uranium, something that Netanyahu's been saying for the last 20 years. So I don't know what conditions had changed in order for us to actually engage militarily with Iran.
0: Well, let me just stop you there, because it wasn't just Israel. The International Atomic Energy Agency has warned that Iran possessed enough highly enriched uranium and was, you know, near completion of a nuclear weapon. So it wasn't just Israel.
9: I don't think they said that they were near completion of a nuclear weapon. I think that's incorrect.
0: Okay.
9: I'm not even on board 100% with that they had enough enriched uranium to produce a nuclear weapon, though they may have been saying it, they could have had that capability to do so.
0: Mm-hmm.
9: So after Operation Midnight Hammer, where they destroyed most of Iran's nuclear capability and ability to produce nuclear material, then why are we here? Why are we there now? Why are we in this particular situation today?
0: Yeah.
9: And that's never been fully explained. Mm-hmm. And this is a country of 90 million people who's been in existence way longer than the United States. So they know how to play the game,
0: mm-hmm.
9: right? So it's just beyond me. Americans need to ignore the rhetoric that Iran bad, and that's the sole justification we need.
0: Well, I mean, they are bad.
9: Of course.
0: Yeah.
9: But that doesn't.
0: I mean, the Iranian.
9: A lot of
0: Iranians and Iranian Americans would agree that they were like chanting and supporting.
9: There's a lot of bad actors in the world. That doesn't
0: sure.
9: mean that we go. We
0: absolutely.
9: We invade them.
0: Yeah.
9: Right.
0: Yeah. Yeah.
9: So
0: I agree with you.
9: I mean, you know, I think people would be talking a different story if we would be actually having military actions on our territory, on our grounds, right? Mm-hmm. It's easy to send our boys in uniforms across the water and then forget them. Mm-hmm. And that's what we do. Mm-hmm. That's what we do. We think it's everything's okay because, you know, it's all sanitized. We see a sanitized version of the war. Our boys get blown up. They come back home mentally damaged or all this thing.
0: Well, I mean, but
9: it's okay.
0: Thank you, Leonard. Thank you. I appreciate it. And look, but it goes back to what one of my previous texters said. We have a voluntary military. People signed up knowing of the risks that are involved. My father realized that. I cried the day they announced the Gulf War because he was there in the front lines. I knew it was going to happen because they sent him months before the attack. So they sign up for that. And the families do know, you know, the risks that are involved. So I don't buy this. Like, we shouldn't do this because soldiers are going to be injured or hurt. And so that is why we have a military. The thing is, should we further extend this? Because it's not a matter of that we shouldn't be in Iran. We are already in it. We have troops there. We have ships there. We have planes there. We are already there. So what is the next phase? Do we press forward or do we pull out? That's my question here. 410-467-WBAL, or you can also text me at the Green Solutions Remodeling.com text line at 410-467-9225. I'd love to hear your thoughts on that here on the Angelette Viles Show.
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5: Traffic.
6: Harrisburg Expressway, northbound at Belfast Road. Accident cleanup blocking the right lane. The traffic jam starts just after Shawan Road. 95 in Harford County, still working both ways near Route 24 in the left lane. It is bumper-to-bumper northbound from Route 152, southbound beginning just after Route 543. 895, delays starting to form before the Steel Bridge into the Harbor Tunnel. On the BW Parkway, there was a crash southbound between Route 32 and Route 198. It's barely moving, heading south on the parkway, passing Route 32. WBAL TV 11 weather, overcast today with highs in the mid-80s. Partly cloudy this evening. Increasing clouds with periods of showers late. Lows in the mid-70s. Tomorrow, a few showers in the morning. Storms developing in the afternoon. Highs in the mid-80s. I'm Dan Hoffer, WBAL News Radio 1090 at FM 101.5.
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23: 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President Trump promising more attacks on Iran. 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
0: All right, if you're just joining us, we've been talking about the unraveling of the ceasefire here between the U.S. and Iran. After Iran attacked commercial ships in the Strait of Hormuz, and which prompted us to strike. And it looks like from comments earlier today from Donald Trump, we may strike again tonight. I guess it all depends on how he feels. But look, all these other Arab countries were also attacked, not just us. And of course, the oil prices have jumped. The market is not reacting well. And look, we've had an interesting conversation this last hour about what success looks like. And I've had a few callers, and including a veteran here on the text line, saying that perhaps the best next phase is to put boots on the ground. And that's the question I'm wrestling with. Because Trump has also long argued against endless wars and has favored overwhelmingly force without prolonged occupations. A little strikes here, you know, right? The airstrikes. Let's not get a lot of troops in harm's way. But if airstrikes and diplomacy on paper aren't enough to change Iran's behavior, what does success look like? Do American troops eventually become part of the equation? Or is this where other countries in the region like Bahrain, Kuwait, the UAE, Qatar, Saudi Arabia have to shoulder more of the burden? That's what I love this conversation to go to next. Let's bring on the line here Dave from Freeland. Thanks for calling in, Dave. What do you think is the next steps for us?
24: How are you doing? I think the Gordon's countries you just mentioned, Kuwait, and you know, that should be their problem.
0: Yeah.
24: Mr. Trump, President Trump, which is a good fan of mine. I like him and all that, but sometimes he gets, you know, he's like too much of himself.
0: Yeah. Ego.
24: He's always saying, drill, baby, drill.
0: Yeah. Mm-hmm.
24: So why don't we just drill here?
0: Yeah. Well, we are. Look, I have to say, we are drilling here. This is why our gas prices here, as much as we complain that they're high, they're much lower than they are in the rest of the world. And I've traveled across. I was just in Europe, and they have always paid more than we have, more than double. So, and that has a lot to do with our resources and our energy production. So,
24: I don't know. I guess maybe we can't supply the whole United States with our oil, but
0: yeah. Well, thank you very much, Dave. Let's squeeze in here, Eddie from Elk Ridge. Thanks for calling in, Eddie. What are your thoughts here? What does success look like?
1: Well, I think the difference now today versus back in February is exactly what you guys are talking about, the production of oil, which a lot more countries, I understand Iraq's doing like 1 million barrels a day now. There is no more real OPEC, so it's a free market. And these countries right now are, you know, they're looking at trying to build a canal. I mean, how do you live with your neighbors shooting stuff at you? I don't understand why the whole world doesn't come down on this country and NATO, even, you know, with them being all over there. I mean, they're just a pariah. They're just the worthless. I mean, and not the people who live there. It's their government and these ancient old men. It would be such a nice country if they could just let a woman run it for like. Can you imagine, Angela, if you had some sane woman come out and the army stood behind her and she said, "No, we're going to be a real country now. We're going to partner with everybody and we're going to make a lot of money and we're going to, you know, be what we're supposed to be." And the Middle East would be like a tech hub like we've never seen, but. That's what's on the horizon, and I know you just can't get it overnight, but I think that's really what we're all trying to find here, and I think the Abraham Accords have provided that structure and that view that you don't need to live in the Stone Ages anymore. I think they've perverted the Islamic religion to their own view, and these old men have been entitled their whole life. They don't see anything else, and it's just a damn shame, but I hope it works out, but I think the oil, it's a workaround, and we're going to find other ways. But I think we need to hammer them and hammer them daily and put the tariffs in place or the restraints on them. And just, you know, we don't need to look at our clock. Let's stall them out.
0: Yeah. Thank you very much. I appreciate it. Oh, boy. I didn't think we'd be having this conversation this far out because February 28th or the day after when we talked about what happened, I was a little optimistic. I was hopeful that this would be quick strikes, wear out, done and over. We made our case, but here we are. And even 3 weeks ago with this memorandum of understanding and moving into a direction of some sort of peace and agreement, here we are again. And that's another question I have and I'm thinking about. If the ceasefire is over, if the MOU is like null and void, what's next? Does the clock reset here for us? The War Powers Act, where's Congress? That's another thing. Where is Congress? How is the Republicans in Congress going to react to this? Because they got some seats on the line, right? There's so much to think about. And this is something I want to continue to discuss with you, my listeners. And we're probably going to get back into this towards the end of my show as well. So coming up next, though, I do want to get something here that is local. It has been national talk as well. And it's all about redistricting because there could be changes coming here in our state. Stay tuned for more here on the Angela Deville Show.
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6: 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Harrisburg Expressway northbound at Belfast Road. Crash moved to the right shoulder, still with heavy traffic coming north from Shawan Road. 95 north in Harford County. Roadwork cleared at Route 24. The pace has improved. Still working southbound at Route 24 in the left lane, and it is tied up from Route 543. BW Parkway starting to see delays northbound from Waterview Avenue, merging onto 95 north, heading for the Fort McHenry Tunnel. 895 bumper-to-bumper coming across the Steel Bridge into the Harbor Tunnel. 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
0: All right, coming up, if two wrongs don't make a right, why does that principle seem to disappear when politics is involved? Maryland lawmakers are coming back for a special session over redistricting, and we'll ask whether this is about protecting democracy or protecting political power. 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
23: Sunny and 83, a Safe Streets worker charged with attempted murder now faces federal weapons charges. The search continues in Baltimore County for the killing of the killer of two children and a foodborne parasite that has hit other states, now reported in Maryland. The update after ABC News at 3 o'clock.
21: From ABC News, I'm Michelle Franzen. The Senate race in Maine heating up with pressure mounting for Democratic candidate Graham Plattner to drop out of the U.S. Senate race following new accusations of sexual assault. ABC's Jay O'Brien says that race is crucial to which party will control the Senate.
25: Under Maine law, Plattner has just 5 days to drop out to be removed from the ballot. State Democrats would then have 2 weeks to select a new candidate, but there's no exact roadmap for how that process would go. Overnight, the executive director of the Democratic Party of Maine saying Plattner's team has reached out, accusing them of trying to dictate the next steps.
21: In Turkey, the NATO summit wrapping up, but before leaving, President Trump fielded questions from reporters centering on Iran. The president says the temporary ceasefire ended after Iran fired on ships in the Strait of Hormuz. ABC's Karen Travers has more.
26: The president also had declared today that that memo signed by the two countries is over, that the ceasefire is dead, and that he thinks that negotiating at this point with the Iranians is a, quote, waste of time. But there are still mixed messages from the president on where this goes from here, because he was also indicating that he thought his special envoy for the Mideast, Steve Witkoff, and his son-in-law, Jared Kushner, could potentially continue engaging with the Iranians, even as he was saying, it's over.
21: President Trump already lost a Supreme Court, which turned away his appeal last week, but President Trump is now hoping the courts will step in to keep him from having to pay E. Jean Carroll in a defamation case.
27: The $5 million defamation award to writer E. Jean Carroll stemmed from what President Trump said about an earlier case Carroll brought in which Trump was found liable for sexual assault. The president denied he committed any offense, and even after the nation's highest court rejected his final appeal in the defamation case last week, he's now filed another notice of an appeal of this latest order to pay.
21: ABC's Stephen Portnoy reporting. On Wall Street, stocks are down. 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
10: 302, good afternoon, Baltimore. I'm Robert Lang. A Safe Streets worker charged with attempted first-degree murder in a Park Heights shooting now faces a federal gun charge.
11: 51-year-old Antoine Burton, the feds say, is charged with a federal crime because his criminal record prohibits him from having a firearm. Court papers say he's charged with shooting a man at a Park Heights gas station back in June. Burton was convicted in 2002 for assault and sentenced to 10 years. Court papers say he has 11 prior convictions in Maryland from robbery, escape, and drug charges. Burton worked at Safe Streets, a program through the mayor's office that works to curb violence in Baltimore City. In West Baltimore, Phil Yakubowski, WBAL News Radio, 1090 and FM, 101.5.
10: In Baltimore County, police continue their search for whoever shot and killed a 9-year-old and a 15-year-old brother and sister found shot to death in their home in the 6100 block of Talis Road in Gwin Oak last night. The children's parents discovered the bodies. Gracie Vasquez is a neighbor of the family.
13: It's honestly really tragic. I know that my little brother played with them. Him and like his other friends would always go play on their driveway, on their basketball court. And it's really sad to know that people who my brother was close with, like, passed away.
10: Police have stepped up patrols in the neighborhood. Officials at MidStar Health are confirming to WBL News Radio a case of cyclosporosis, the foodborne parasite that's been reported across the country, causing severe diarrhea, among other symptoms. It's the first case in Maryland. A MidStar spokeswoman says the case was detected at an urgent care facility in the Baltimore area, offering no further details. The CDC reports there have been more than 140 cases reported across the country. BGE is reporting about 1,500 customers remain without power after the severe weekend storms, about 500 from Saturday night, more than 1,000 from Sunday night. The utility is promising those customers will get their power back by late tonight. A new Maryland coalition says expanding clean energy and tightening oversight of utilities and data centers could actually help lower rising electric bills.
14: Jamie DeMarco with Bright Future Maryland said other states are showing that rising power demand doesn't have to mean higher fossil fuel use.
15: Texas is seeing their use of gas go down even as they're building more data centers than everyone because they are building solar with the batteries faster than anywhere else in the country.
14: But advocates say Maryland leaders need to move faster. Jennifer Bevan Dangle of Economic Action Maryland says ratepayers want stronger action now.
16: We need to see our elected officials being more bold, being more firm.
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10: And it was billed as changes to make it easier to prosecute a growing wave of juvenile crimes. And parts of the new Maryland law taking effect this fall have prompted a unified concern among state prosecutors.
17: Secretary of the Department of Juvenile Services Betsy Fox Tolentino defending the Youth Charging Reform Act from broad criticism by Maryland state's attorneys. On with WBAL's C4 and Bruce Elliott, Tolentino argues the law is not making her job easier.
18: I am going to have to detain every young person 16 and 17 charged with a crime of violence or a handgun violation. It's mandatory.
17: The law also sets new standards for how juvenile prosecutions can be moved up to adult criminal cases with the approval of a judge and the debate around whether that will make more cases be elevated. Bob Costantini, WBAL News Radio 1090 and FM 101.5.
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28: The Orioles continue their series with Chicago tonight at Camden Yards. Dean Kramer gets the start against the Cubs' Colin Ray. The O's will celebrate America 250 Saturday with patriotic tributes and the first drone show in Camden Yards history after the game with KC. Fox says more than 30 million watched Monday's World Cup match as Belgium eliminated the U.S. 4-1. I'm Rick Hoschel on the home of the Orioles and Ravens, WBAL News Radio 1090 and FM 101.5.
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29: Traffic. Good afternoon. We are seeing some slow traffic on 95 southbound for those of you heading from the Belcamp area down to Baltimore. It's heaviest through Abingdon as you approach 24. As far as the rest of 95, looking good in both directions. No major delays along the Beltway. Just seeing a little bit of slowing on the inner loop as you head through Arbutus. Baltimore City looking pretty good so far for those of you heading to the tunnels. And we have, it looks like, some kind of a weather closure on 648. That's B&A Boulevard between I-97 and Maryland 176. All southbound lanes are closed, and just one northbound lane gets by. I'm Mary Ann Perry, WBAL News Radio 1090 and FM 101.5.
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29: Weather.
1: The forecast for tonight, expect partly to mostly cloudy skies. There is a slight chance for a rain shower. Temperatures drop back into the upper 60s and low 70s. Mix of sun and clouds tomorrow. Chance for showers and thunderstorms late in the day. Some of those could be strong or severe. High temperatures in the mid-80s. About the same forecast for Friday. Partly cloudy with a chance for thunderstorms late in the day. High temperatures in the upper 80s. 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
0: All right, this was some breaking news yesterday towards the end of my show. And I want to revisit this conversation. And my question is, who should your member of Congress represent? Is it your community or your political party? Because that's really what this latest redistricting fight in Maryland comes down to. And yesterday, as many of you know, the Democratic leaders officially announced they'll bring back lawmakers into Annapolis in August 3rd to the 5th, for a special session to consider changing Maryland's constitution. Okay? They're not voting on a map. They want to change Maryland's constitution and the rules that govern congressional redistricting. Because in the Constitution, it says when it comes to redistricting, it all has to be based on borders and counties and waterways and natural landmarks. But Democrats say that this is important, that this is about protecting voting rights and preparing Maryland for a changing legal landscape. Mind you, if this passes and voters vote for it in November, which will likely happen, and they vote on a new map in the spring of next year, this actually really doesn't come into play until 2028. And a couple years after that, we're going to be back to redistricting because of new census data. And it's not looking pretty right now. I mean, we've already have a net loss of over 300,000 residents in a span of about a decade. And if we keep in this direction, we could easily lose a total of 700,000 some residents, maybe not by 2030, but soon enough. And then, of course, we're no longer talking about 8 congressional seats. We're going to be talking about 7. It's not going to look pretty. But, of course, Democrats are saying that this is all about protecting voting rights. Republicans say it's about something entirely different. They say this isn't about Maryland, but it's about D.C. This is all about D.C. politics. This is actually a soundbite from yesterday. If you missed it, I interviewed House Minority Leader Jason Buckle yesterday. And this is something he said that I think is worth exploring.
4: The truth of the matter is none of this is done for the benefit of Marylanders. This is all done for Maryland politicians, Democratic politicians, to curry favor in D.C. Mm-hmm. This is all just about D.C. politics, not about what's best for average Maryland family.
0: All about D.C. politics. Here's what Democrats are saying. They argue Republican-controlled states have been redrawing congressional maps to gain seats, and court's decisions have weakened parts of the Voting Rights Act, and that Maryland at this point shouldn't sit back while the rules change elsewhere. Governor Wes Moore said yesterday in his statement that Maryland can't afford to be caught flat-footed. Senate President Bill Ferguson says Maryland needs a clear constitutional path forward. And on its face, their arguments are reasonable, right? It's not an unreasonable argument. Because if other states are changing the game, should Maryland, you know, play as well? Should Maryland simply accept the disadvantage? That's the question Democrats are asking. But Republicans ask a different question. If everyone agrees gerrymandering is wrong, actually, that's kind of where I'm at. If everyone agrees gerrymandering is wrong, because I hear from both sides, everyone agrees. Why is the solution to gerrymander back? Whatever happened to two wrongs don't make a right? And here's another part that really got my attention. Right? Delegate Buckle argued this entire debate has been driven by D.C. politics, not Maryland priorities. Think about everything we talked about on this show over the last year. Actually, it's going to be a year in August that I've had this slot here. Think about everything that we've talked about. Electric bills, energy, data centers, affordability, the state budget, the deficit, the state budget, the deficit. I'm just repeating that for to make a point, right? We talked about families leaving the state of Maryland, especially after the comptroller released her report. We talked about us losing the bond rating here in our state and the potential for another agency to drop our bond rating. We constantly talk about education. We constantly talk about public safety. Those are Maryland problems. Yet lawmakers are being called back to Annapolis in the middle of the summer not to address those issues, but to debate congressional districts. Whether you agree with Republicans or not, it's a fair question. Why is this the emergency? Because that technically is what a special session is all about. And then there's Baltimore. And I don't think enough people are talking about Baltimore. One of the criticisms I have when I look at this map, looking at the map that the Democrats drew and tried to vote on while they passed it in the House, if the Constitution gets amended to get rid of boundaries and waterways, I'm tongue-tied today, that map is likely the thing that they're going to vote on. And if you look at the map closely, instead of keeping Baltimore largely intact as one compact congressional district, their map expands into three sections. They're diluting the map of Baltimore. It should be compact. Only, and look, because Baltimore doesn't have what? You need what? 750,000 people needed for a congressional seat? Okay, so you need to expand a little, right? And it should naturally expand into nearby suburbs. But instead, their map, the city gets sliced up. As a matter of fact, this is another thing that Jason Buckle mentioned yesterday.
4: Baltimore City itself does not have the population now, you know, probably the last 10 years is probably the first time since the founding of the Republic that there's not enough population just within the city boundaries
0: for one congressional
4: to justify one representative. You have to have 770,000 people, which the city has not had for well over a decade.
0: Yeah. So that was brought up. You heard my voice there. But you can hear, if you missed the whole interview, it's up. It's actually up on YouTube, on our YouTube channel, also on the podcast. In this map that the Democrats have proposed, the city is going to get sliced up into three congressional districts. Why? Why is that? Well, it's because additional Democrat voters can influence multiple congressional races instead of just one. So if I lived in Baltimore, I'd have a question. If I lived in Baltimore, wouldn't I want one member of Congress whose primary focus is Baltimore? Someone whose district begins and ends with Baltimore's challenges and the suburbs, its vacant homes, the vacant homes, the port, its schools, its crime, its economic development. Instead, under broader maps, Baltimore just becomes one piece of several different districts. That doesn't necessarily strengthen Baltimore's voice. you could argue it actually spreads that voice thinner. And if I were a Baltimore resident, I'd be asking whether my city is being represented or simply being used. This is where I think we sometimes lose the forest for the trees. The conversation becomes, will Democrats gain another seat or will Republicans keep one? That's politics. The bigger question is, should congressional districts be designed around communities or around election outcomes? Because those are two very different philosophies. One starts with neighborhoods and asks who represents them. The other starts with political math and ask, how do we build a winning coalition? So one day, look, Republicans may control Maryland. Not next year, not maybe in 10 years. But eventually, sometimes political tides change. They do. I've seen it in other states. Would Democrats be comfortable

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8: Traffic and weather. Alrighty, in Baltimore City, we are looking at a disabled vehicle in the roadway on 95 northbound past Key Highway, past exit 55, and that's just adding to the traffic that we're seeing northbound on 95 from right around DeSoto Road over to the Fort McHenry Tunnel. As far as the Harbor Tunnel, the backup northbound begins right around Poteet Street. Then we have an incident on the west side of the Beltway on the inner loop at exit 14, which is Edmondson Avenue. Looks like a little fender bender there. It's been pushed off to the right shoulder. WBAL TV 11 weather. Mostly cloudy with some showers after midnight. Tonight's low 72. Tomorrow, rain showers in the morning with numerous thunderstorms developing in the afternoon. Some of those storms could contain strong gusty winds and a high of 83 tomorrow. I'm Mary Ann Perry, WBAL News Radio 1090 and FM 101.5.
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0: If you're just joining us, we've been talking about Maryland's upcoming special session. Oh, it's a tongue twister, like Sally sells seashells on the seashore. Anyways, a special session in August. All on congressional redistricting. And the Democrat leaders say that the state needs to update its constitution because the legal landscape has changed and Maryland shouldn't be at a disadvantage while other states redraw congressional maps. It's pretty much done and over, which is, this is the other thing, is no one's really been talking at a national level about redistricting anymore. It's not the headline news whatsoever. It's been a few months now, but we're still in our state pressing forward. And what's fascinating is if they change this, they're going to leave it up to you, the voters, to vote come November, whether or not to amend the Constitution. And if that passes and they redraw the map, the Supreme Court, even if it gets challenged, can't disagree with it because the Constitution changed. So in all essence, this is only going to

0: come into play into 2028. And I think that's why the message on a national level has died, because everything is done. Indiana was one of the last states said, hey, Trump, I know, we have the majority here as Republicans, but we're not going to bend the knee here. And we have an opportunity to lead and join with Indiana and said enough is enough. But no, even though the conversation has died, we're still pressing forward. And Republicans have argued that this has less to do with what's best for Maryland and just more about D.C. No one's considering about Maryland or even, for that matter, Baltimore. We were just talking about how the map that Democrats voted for in the House splits Baltimore. Instead of keeping Baltimore as the heart of one compact congressional district, and I get it, there's not enough residents for one congressional seat. Well, why split 500,000, 600,000 residents into three? Keep them compact and spread naturally to the suburbs. Instead of keeping them compact, the city is going to get divided into three districts. I know people are going to go, oh, but it's about balancing population and representation. Bull crap. It is going to dilute Baltimore's voice and puts partisan strategy ahead of keeping communities together. So the question isn't whether Democrats pick up another congressional seat. It's only one in our state. We're not big like California. Look, it's a bigger one. Should we be drawing districts around communities or around political outcomes? And if we all agree gerrymandering is wrong, does the answer become doing it ourselves because someone else did it first? Like kids in a sandbox. Well, he did it first, but we need to do it too. That's where I want to pick up this conversation. I want to hear from you. 410-467-WBAL, or you can also text me at thegreensolutionsremodeling.com at 410-467-9225. Let's bring on T-Bone from Kearney. Thanks for calling in, T-Bone.
1: Well, the rhetorical question is, why do the Democrats have the power to do what they're doing with this?
0: Well, because we're the most gerrymandered state. That's why.
1: Well, no. Well, that's part of it.
0: Yeah.
1: But gerrymandering's always been political.
0: Yes.
1: It's been political since they did it for Elbridge Gerry, mm-hmm. since the Massachusetts legislature said in the first decade, I think it was two or three elections down the road, that we want Elbridge Gerry in Congress, so we're going to meander this district throughout the state of Massachusetts to keep him in Congress.
0: And that's where that term came from,
1: yeah. Right?
0: Mm-hmm.
1: So that's how congressional lines have always been political. They've always been drawn to maximize who's ever been in charge of the legislature to maximize the amount of party votes in Washington. That's what it is here now. The Democrats outnumber the Republicans in Maryland at least 2-1. It's probably more than that.
0: Mm-hmm.
1: And in local elections, the Republicans get their clock clean across the state because the Democrats put in moderates, basically, and moderate liberals. And the Republicans are running far, far to the right on the local districts. So they're kind of they've kind of got the most extreme districts in the state of Maryland. And nobody's electing middle of the road Republicans in this state because the far right in this state refuses to vote for him, even if they win a primary.
0: Yeah.
1: I mean, that's why we're here. It's not the Democrats' fault. The Democrats should be doing this. Take advantage of what they can do because they're in power, because the citizens of the state of Maryland put them in power.
0: Yeah. Thank you very much, T-Bone. Oh boy. Let's squeeze in Amy from Severna Park. We're going to get to you in just a moment, Amy. I just realized the time here, but I want to hear from all of you. What are your thoughts and reaction to T-Bone? And I want to hear from you as well as where do you think we need to draw the line? Should, do two wrongs make a right? Shouldn't it, if they go low, we go lower? I mean, that's what I grew up with. Not that we should do that, but essentially that two wrongs don't make a right. And that when someone goes low, you go higher. You hold your chin up and say, you know what, we're not playing this game. Because if you look at the map, we are very gerrymandered to begin with. To begin with, we are. This is why Democrats have control, at least in our state. If anything, we set a precedent here nationwide. We've been made fun of for years. We'll continue this conversation with your calls and messages next here on the Angela Viles Show.
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3: Traffic and weather. Well, it looks like we are still looking at a disabled vehicle blocking. Well, it's been pushed off to the left shoulder, and now they're calling it a crash. Okay, it's a crash on 95 North, just past Key Highway, exit 55. The delays begin just after the Beltway in West Baltimore as you head to the Fort McHenry Tunnel. And then we have an accident on the right shoulder of the inner loop right around Edmondson Avenue. 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
5: 3:30, sunny and 83. Good afternoon. I'm Robert Lang. Starting at the ABC News Desk, President Trump on his way back from the NATO summit in Turkey and says the memorandum of understanding between Iran and the U.S. is over, and the U.S. is prepared to strike Iran again as soon as tonight after Iran targeted U.S. military bases in the region. Iran also shot at ships in the Strait of Hormuz and warned that more strikes will occur if the U.S. continues to retaliate. The president telling reporters he's less interested now in pursuing more negotiations with Iranians.
6: They're not doing a service to the people. And I think more than anything else is I got to know them. And I'm not sure I want to make a deal with them. We can play games, but I'm not sure I want to make a deal. I just finished the job.
5: The president's comments sending stocks lower, though the major indices have recovered some of their earlier losses. The Dow with the biggest percentage loss so far today, down more than 1%, or nearly 578 points. In Baltimore County, police continue to search for whoever shot a 9-year-old and 15-year-old brother and sister found dead in their home in Gwin Oak last night. The children's parents discovered the bodies, then called police. 51-year-old Antoine Burton, a Safe Streets worker charged with shooting a man in Park Heights last month, now faces federal weapons charges. The feds say he's charged because Burton has a criminal record that prohibits him from having a firearm. BGE reports about 1,500 customers who lost power during the weekend storms still don't have it. The utility promises will get it back to those customers by late tonight. Most are in Anne Arundel County. ESPN reporting Phil Regan, who managed the Orioles for 1 year in the strike-shortened 1995 season and was a pitching coach with several teams, has died at the age of 89. Dean Kramer on the mound as the Orioles continue their series with the Cubs tonight at Camden Yards. WBL's coverage starts after the news at 5:30, first pitch 6:35. And an off day at the World Cup quarterfinal play starts tomorrow with France taking on Morocco. The president and CEO of BGE, Pamela Oliver, joins C4 and Brian Neiman tomorrow morning after the news at 8. Robert Lang, WBAL, News Radio 1090, and FM 101.5.
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3: Traffic and weather. in Baltimore City. It looks like the southbound lane of Hanover Street is closed over the bridge there, and the northbound side is completely jammed. We're still looking at accident activity on the left shoulder of northbound 95 past Key Highway. And it's pretty heavy and slow on 295 northbound through Cherry Hill. The delays on 895 begin before Poteet Street. WBAL-TV 11 weather, mostly cloudy with some showers after midnight and a low of 72. Tomorrow, rain showers in the morning with some thunderstorms developing in the afternoon, and some of those storms could have strong gusty winds and a high of 83. 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
0: All right, we have Ashley Hinson here from WBAL-TV 11 News. What do you got coming up?
9: Well, two children found dead inside of a Baltimore County home. What police are revealing about the two victims and a timeline of events. Then President Trump declares the ceasefire with Iran finished. How he says the U.S. will take action and where things stand on a deal. Plus, we're tracking more storms in the forecast for Maryland. When you can expect the rain. We'll have all that and much more when you join us in WBAL-TV 11 News at 4.
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0: All right, we've been talking about the special session that's been called where all the legislators have to go back to Annapolis for a few days. Yes, it's going to cost us money, and this is all about debating on redistricting. And they need three-fourths of a vote here to basically put on the ballot for us to vote on come November to change the Constitution, to amend the Constitution, to get rid of the language that says, you know, that every time we have to do some redrawing of the lines because of census numbers and things like that, that they want to eliminate natural boundaries and words like compact districts and waterways and respect those boundaries when you're considering redrawing the lines. They want to eliminate that so they can then vote come the spring on a new map. More than likely the map that they voted in the House just this last session. And my last caller made an interesting point, right? He basically said, T-Bone was saying that, yeah, we've always done this. Gerrymandering has been around for such a long time. It comes from the governor, Elbridge Gerry, back in the early 1800s. But my question is, just because we've always done something, does that mean we should keep doing it this way? If we've always been cheating, should we keep cheating? We always had political mudslinging, too. We've always had corruption scandals. We've always had politicians putting party over people from time to time on both sides. We don't defend those by saying, well, that's just the way it's always been. In fact, I think one thing Donald Trump has done, whether you love him or hate him, especially with what, you know, he called Texas to do, he exposed how many flaws exist in our political system on both sides. From the media, the courts, the primaries, campaign finance, and yes, redistricting. He has forced a lot of Americans to look under the hood and ask, is this really the best system we can come up with? Maybe that's the silver lining. Instead of saying everyone cheats, so let's keep cheating, maybe we should finally ask whether there's a better way. Because if both Republicans and Democrats agree that gerrymandering is a problem when the other party does it, maybe that's the one issue where we should stop keeping score and just, you know, start fixing the rules. Start fixing it. And here's a rule that someone brought up, and then we'll go to the phone lines here. This texter says, the Democrats tried to pass a bill against a gerrymandering, and all the Republicans voted against it. Okay, so this is a fair point to bring up, but let's separate national politics from what's happening here in Maryland. Because I thought everything was about states' rights. Today's conversation is about what our lawmakers are doing to our Constitution. And if we're talking about bills being introduced, well, Maryland Republicans just a few months ago, they actually introduced the Fair Districts for Maryland Act, which would have created a, well, basically, no, no, well, they did the bipartisan commission, but the other bill they passed, or they wanted to pass, or to get heard, it didn't go anywhere, was to end mid-district, I mean, mid, what is it called? Mid-decade redistricting. Republicans wanted to say, I think everyone agrees on that too, right? Republicans and Democrats don't like gerrymandering. Republicans and Democrats both don't like this whole mid-cycle redistricting that Trump exposed is possible, because there's nothing on the laws in the books that says you can't do mid-decade redistricting. So Republicans in our state introduced a bill that would have prevented this from down the road and say, look, we all agree on this, but Democrats are like, we don't need to hear that. Let's press forward. Let's, you know, gerrymander the maps even more. And that proposal, it failed to move forward because of a Democratic majority, simply put. Let's go to the phone lines. I want to hear your thoughts on this. Let's bring on Amy from Severna Park. Thanks for calling in and holding on there.
10: Good afternoon, Angela. Thanks for taking my call.
0: You're welcome.
10: So there's a whole lot of stuff in this issue right now. Mm-hmm. I'm looking at things like, I jotted down some notes, divide and conquer. Mm-hmm. So if they can divide us in our geographic areas that are more homogeneous, like you have a certain area, if they just extend that out to include all these other different areas that, you know, where people aren't exactly... they don't have a whole lot in common.
0: Well,
10: and I'm just talking about certain districts.
0: Yeah, right? Like the sleepy towns of the Eastern Shore versus the suburbs of Baltimore and D.C.
10: Exactly.
0: Yeah.
10: So that's a divide and conquer kind of thing. The other thing is, you know, we've had a Democrat majority in our legislature for over 100 years now. Mm-hmm. And so, like you're saying, we already have this issue with within our state. So why are we dragging in the national level? And I do think that it's because our Governor Wes Moore is planning to run for president, and he wants to have bonus points. He wants to have brownie points there for the Democrats to, you know, say, oh, look at what a great job he's done in Maryland by redistricting the only Republican congressman out of the state. So and I do disagree with the previous caller, because we have had Democrat rule for so many years, for 100 years, it doesn't make sense that, you know, all of a sudden the Republicans are going more right-leaning. Mm-hmm. That's only been a fairly recent thing, and I don't see that that's weighing into this at all.
0: Yeah, and Republicans in Maryland are a lot different than Republicans in, let's say, Florida or Texas.
10: Oh, exactly. Yeah. And, of course, the Democrats have gone so far to the left, too. So it's crazy, and I think that we just need to be ethical in the way we handle our politics. That's what we're lacking.
0: Yeah, I agree. Thank you so much for calling in, Amy. As a matter of fact, House Minority Buckle said similar talks, and maybe that's another question to ask for all of you, is this. Listen to this soundbite.
11: It's already been gerrymandered beyond belief. And that's not good enough, because Governor Moore wants to make a national impression. We all know that he wants to run for president. That's pretty obvious. Mm-hmm. And he wants to be able, in about 6 months, 8 months, 9 months, to be able to say that he's fought the wars against the Trump administration. And that's how he can market himself in Democratic primaries.
0: Yeah. So is this really all about Wes Moore? So he can check the box when he has to sell this to the national audience. Maybe that's the case. I'd love to hear your thoughts. 410-467-WBAL, or you can also text me at the greensolutionsremodeling.com text line at 410-467-9225. Let's bring on Bruce from Finksburg. Thanks for calling in, Bruce. What are your thoughts here? Is this all about Wes Moore?
12: Yes, it is. It's very much about Wes Moore. Since the Jeffries guy came to town and showed up, and it's like the little Ferguson guy down there in Annapolis. He was all against this until the elections, and he won again. Now he's going to bring them all back in for a special session, and that's all it is. All these people right on down the line are just yes people. That's all. They're not there for you or me or for anybody else that pays taxes and goes and gets your tags renewed, and they see all Westmore is about himself and running, you know, maybe for president.
0: Yeah, thank you very much, Bruce. We'll continue this conversation with more of your calls and text messages coming up next. 410-467-WBAL or 410-467-9225 at the greensolutionsremodeling.com text line.
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3: Traffic and weather. Just a light traffic volume along most of the Beltway. We do still have an incident on Catonsville on the southwest corner. Looks like a fender bender on the inner loop at exit 14, Edmondson Avenue, but that's off to the right shoulder. And in Baltimore City, you can expect heavy traffic on 95 northbound through West Baltimore, and then again between Russell Street and Hanover Street. And we also have, it looks like, we have that weather closure in Anne Arundel County. 648, which is B&A Boulevard, is closed down. The southbound lane is completely closed down between I-97 and Maryland 176. And all but the right northbound lane shut down in that along that section. 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
0: All right, we've been talking about this special session that's been called in August in Annapolis for the General Assembly to convene to discuss and vote on changing the language for our Constitution. And it will be a ballot measure, so at the end of the day, it will be up to you, the voters, to decide if we should amend the Constitution. That will give them the pathway come next session to change the maps. So, here we are, and this is going to cost us money. You know the decision's already, it's already done. They're going to move forward with this. It's easy. All they need is 3/4 majority vote, which they have because the Democrats have the supermajority here. And they're going to pass this. I think Republicans at this point, they should. I mean, sadly, they don't need to vote for this. But while they're there, since we're paying for it, I think they should also bring up other issues that affect us that we've been talking about on my show for the longest time. A lot of things related to affordability, education, energy, go on and on and on. And if we're still in this crisis with Iran and the prices are going to go back up, maybe a little gas tax relief, a little holiday. Because it was good enough 4 years ago when Russia invaded Ukraine. So I think that should be discussed. I love to hear your thoughts. If Republicans should muster up and bring some of these issues up. And if they do, will it go anywhere? I think maybe one thing they could introduce besides affordability things is a compromise. It's like, all right, if you're going to vote for this, then you know that bill that we tried to introduce just a few months ago to limit redistricting, mid-cycle redistricting, or, you know, prohibit that and just do it after every 10 years after the census. Let's do that for the year 2030 and beyond. Maybe that would be a great compromise. Because at the end of the day, it will come to you. It will come to voters. And honestly, the way voters vote in this state, more than likely it will pass. More than likely. Here's a text message that I got. It was a response to my other one. Where did it go? It says, national elections has a lot to do with it. Ask the people in Western Maryland who have not received disaster relief from the federal government, a heavily Republican party of the state. Well, the thing is, that has a lot more to do with FEMA and Trump than Congress. We're talking about congressional seats. And honestly, I understand the frustration over flood relief. And Maryland's congressional delegation, including Republican Andy Harris, they pushed. They wrote letters urging the Trump administration to reverse the denial and approve Maryland's disaster declaration. But they could not force FEMA or the president to approve it. What Congress can do is appropriate money to FEMA through the federal budget. They can't make changes after a disaster. They can conduct oversight hearings right after the fact. And of course, what they just tried to do, including Andy Harris, pressure the administration politically through letters, through public statements, through advocacy, try to have a hearing. But here we are. We are talking about congressional seats. Let's bring on John from Glen Arm. Thanks for holding on there, John. What do you make of this? Is this all about Trump? I had so many questions. I've lost track. What are your thoughts overall?
20: Well, obviously, it's a partisan issue.
0: Yeah.
20: As a nonpartisan Marylander, I don't get a vote in any primaries. I get to take the dregs from what these partisans come up with. But the big risk for this special session is what they're going to do when they break up these rules about districting. Mm-hmm. They could spill over into the locals. Mm-hmm. So, you know, the Western Maryland out there, the creek that came down from Frostburg, basically, they got all kinds of building going up in Frostburg. Mm-hmm. It flows all the way down right into the Western Port. And there's a little thing about Maryland. They let them build schools in flood zones. So if you have a school or a house in a flood zone, mm-hmm. that's a state and local issue. That's not a federal issue. Mm-hmm. So the state and locals should step up and move that stuff out of the flood district. Mm-hmm. That's not a federal issue. That's creating an emergency. That's creating a crisis. Now, FEMA's got good flood maps. We don't need to do this. So my take on it is everybody who doesn't want the politicians or the partisans more than the politicians, but the parties picking their voters, go out today and register as independent so that they get the message down in Annapolis that that the people don't want this.
0: Did you write, did you text me that? Because someone else, I read a text similar to what you just said. Okay.
20: Yeah, I did.
0: Yeah.
20: They need to, we need to depower these parties. They've given us nothing. I was on a call with the comptroller today. Mm-hmm. Guess how many state employees there are in Maryland?
0: Oh,
20: it'll blow your mind. Yeah. It'll blow your mind.
0: Well, and they just 110,000.
20: Hired 110,000.
0: Wow.
20: 110,000.
0: Yeah, that's
20: and what do you think is going to happen when they get if they redistrict this federally, all they got is their handout all the time. We've got handout economies in the city, mm-hmm. got handout economies all over Maryland. Everybody wants a federal handout to bail them out. And they're hoping that they can get through this next midterm and get a big federal handout when the next Congress gets seated.
0: Yeah. Thank you very much. Oh, boy. Look, as I wrap up this topic, because I want to get into another one, it has to do with juvenile justice, the system. But I keep coming back to something really simple that we learned as kids. Two wrongs don't make a right. If we all agree that politicians shouldn't draw maps to benefit themselves, then that principle shouldn't change depending on which party is holding the pen. Principles aren't supposed to be seasonal. They're supposed to be consistent. Maybe this debate is bigger than Maryland. Maybe it's just a reminder that our redistricting system is broken across the country. And it's time to stop defending it simply because our side benefits this time. Whether it's Republicans in Texas or Democrats in Maryland, the goal should be the same. Communities should choose their representatives, not representatives choosing their communities. I get that we have to redistrict every once in a while because of the changing maps and the population move. Look, New York, California, what was the other state? I think those two. I think there was three. That lost a congressional seat because where people are moving. There's been an influx of people moving to Texas. I really don't. Look, the census comes up with modified numbers even mid-decade. And that's something that Texas was looking at, right? And and you could say, okay, well, maybe that's fair. But maybe it's not, because not everyone is experiencing the same shift in numbers mid-decade. So maybe the other thing we should probably discuss is, I think we all agree that this gerrymandering is just awful. Maybe we should talk about having some system set up where we only do this every 10 years. Or go ahead and modify it, but make it compact based on natural boundaries, based on borders like counties and cities, hence like keeping Baltimore intact. Again, going back to Baltimore, y'all should be furious. You should be furious that they're diluting your vote into three districts, because that's what they want to vote on again this legislative session. If they change the Constitution, that is what is going to happen to Baltimore. Three districts. If we only believe in fair rules when they help our team win, then we're not really defending democracy. We're just defending our side. So, anyways, coming up. Look, I actually like Maryland's new juvenile service secretary, Tolentino, but I still have one major concern. That's next.
1: I think we got ourselves a governor. That's my point. That's it.
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3: Traffic and weather. Okay, we're looking at a pretty tame beltway. No major problems all the way around. We are seeing a lot of heavy traffic, though, in the city on 95 northbound through West Baltimore from Caton Avenue over to, it looks like, 395 or Russell Street, really. And the delays on 895 begin before Poteau Street. Very heavy and slow westbound on Maryland 100 from New Ridge Road over to past past 295, not quite to Coca-Cola Drive. And as far as 295, looking pretty good. Just the regular slowdowns through Annapolis Junction. WBAL-TV 11 weather, mostly cloudy with some showers after midnight and a low of 72. Tomorrow, rain showers in the morning with some thunderstorms developing in the afternoon, and they could contain strong gusty winds and a high of 83. 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
0: All right, coming up, I actually came away impressed with Maryland's Betsy Fox Tolentino, the head of juvenile services. She was candid. She took tough questions. She didn't dodge the criticism. But after hearing her explain the new juvenile justice laws that are coming in play October 1st, I still have a concern. If juvenile crime is going down, why are we changing the rules? Why don't we just keep it up? We'll get into that next here on the Angeletta Viles Show.
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5: It's sunny and 82 in the news this Wednesday afternoon. A Safe Streets worker charged with attempted murder now faces federal weapons charges. And the foodborne parasite that is in other states now spreading in Maryland. We'll have an update after ABC News at 4.
23: From ABC News, I'm Michelle Franzen. In Turkey, after meeting with NATO allies and leaders on the sidelines, President Trump spoke to reporters about Iran. He says the memo of understanding is over after Iran fired on vessels in the Strait of Hormuz, the U.S. responding with strikes, but the president says he doesn't think the war will resume.
24: The Iran war has been a tremendous military success. And, you know, I can only answer the question by saying they're not going to have a nuclear weapon. I think it's been, I was there for one reason that Iran cannot have a nuclear weapon. I call it, we denuclearize Iran, and that's happened. They will never have a nuclear weapon.
23: In Utah, day three of a preliminary hearing underway for Tyler Robinson. He's the man charged in the fatal shooting of conservative influencer Charlie Kirk on campus last year. Robinson has not entered a plea. His attorney's trying to get the death penalty off the table. ABC's Alex Stone has more.
25: There had been indications that the state was going to play video testimony, they had said they were going to, of Tyler Robinson's former roommate and romantic partner, which then the defense had fought against because they wouldn't be able to cross-examine, being that it was going to be video recorded. But they indicated that they're going to be done after their two witnesses. So they may have decided they don't need to play that they don't have to put that out there and let everybody know what they've got with that and let the defense know necessarily what they've got and what the roommate said to them.
23: Emmy nominations out today.
26: The ER
23: drama The Pitt led overall nominations, earning 25 for its second season. Hacks right behind with 24, breaking the record for the most nominations for a comedy series. Newcomer Widow's Bay landed 19 nominations. The late Rob Reiner nominated for his guest acting on the series The Bear. And Bad Bunny nominated for a Super Bowl halftime show. 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
5: 4:02, good afternoon. I'm Robert Lang, the Safe Streets worker charged with attempted murder in Park Heights last month, now facing federal charges.
27: The feds say 51-year-old Antoine Burton is charged with a federal crime because his criminal record prohibits him from having a firearm. Burton worked at Safe Streets, a program through the mayor's office that works to curb violence in Baltimore City. Court papers say he's charged with shooting a man at a Park Heights gas station back in June. Burton was convicted in 2002 for assault and sentenced to 10 years. Court papers also say he has 11 prior convictions in Maryland from robbery, escape, and drug charges. In West Baltimore, Phil Yakubuski, WBAL News Radio, 1090 and FM, 101.5.
5: Now to Baltimore County, police continuing their search for whoever shot and killed a 9-year-old and a 15-year-old brother and sister shot to death in their home in the 6100 block of Talus Road in Gwin Oak last night. The children's parents discovered the bodies. These women live near the scene. They spoke to WBAL's David Collins.
7: I was very upset. I had a hard time getting sleep last night. I was very upset because it's so close to my eyes. To come home and find them dead, it's a horrible thing, horrible.
5: Police have stepped up patrols in the neighborhood. Officials at MedStar Health now confirmed to WBL News Radio 2 cases of cyclosporosis, the foodborne parasite that's been reported across the country, causing severe diarrhea, among other symptoms. One of those cases at an urgent care facility in Baltimore. The state health department minutes ago telling WBAL there have been 32 confirmed cases, with 28 of those occurring from May 1st through Tuesday. The NTSB released a preliminary report about last month's deadly plane crash in Bowie.
9: The report reveals new details about the plane's last transmission before controllers lost contact while the plane was tumbling down. The report says the pilot told controllers he was near Fort Meade and said he wanted to continue to Freeway Airport in Bowie. When controllers asked the pilot if he could see the airport, the pilot said he could not. The plane crashed just an hour and a half after takeoff from Ocean City Municipal Airport in New Jersey. All three people on board were killed. The NTSB did not release any details about the cause of the crash or the flight school the plane belonged to. Caitlin Bancroft, WBAL News Radio, 1090 and FM 101.5.
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10: Speaking here at Henderson Hopkins School in East Baltimore, city resident Tyrone Moore described the pressure he's feeling from high energy bills.
11: It is kind of challenging waking up every day in the morning worrying about if your lights are going to be turned off today. As a senior, I might be in good health, but the stress of that could possibly cause you to have a heart attack.
10: Jennifer Bevan Dangle of Economic Action Maryland did acknowledge the problem won't be fixed overnight.
12: You know, with the federal changes, with the data centers, with the increase in supply costs, there's no magic wand that can be waved.
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13: Ravens fans can begin claiming training camp tickets tomorrow at 11 a.m. The team will hold 12 open practices in Owings Mills and a free workout at the University of Maryland August 1st. Phil Regan, who managed the Orioles in 1995, has died at the age of 89. Dean Kramer starts as the Birds continue their series with the Cubs tonight at Camden Yards. I'm Rick Hoschel on the home of the Orioles and Ravens, WBAL News Radio 1090 and FM 101.5.
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3: Traffic looking pretty good around most of the Beltway, but in Towson, we are seeing some interloop slowing between, it looks like, York Road and Delaney Valley Road, and then some outer loop slowing right around the Harrisburg Expressway. No major delays on the Jones Falls Expressway through the city and the county, and it looks like we still have that accident cleanup in Catonsville on the right shoulder of the inner loop at Edmondson Avenue. 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
3: Weather.
14: The forecast for tonight, expect partly to mostly cloudy skies. There is a slight chance for a rain shower. Temperatures drop back into the upper 60s and low 70s. Mix of sun and clouds tomorrow. Chance for showers and thunderstorms late in the day. Some of those could be strong or severe. High temperatures in the mid 80s. About the same forecast for Friday. Partly cloudy with a chance for thunderstorms late in the day. High temperatures in the upper 80s. 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
5: 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The Orioles continue their series with the Cubs tonight. 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
0: All right, if juvenile crime is going down, why are we changing Maryland's juvenile justice laws? That's the question I couldn't stop thinking about after listening to Maryland's new Secretary of Juvenile Services, Betsy Fox Tolentino. Now, before I get into my concerns, let me say something that might surprise you. Because, look, We got to give credit where credit is due. And I actually came away very impressed with Secretary Tolentino. She was on during the C4 Brian Neiman show this morning. Brian Neiman was out. Bruce Elliott filled in. And she was on air for about 25 minutes or so. And if you missed the whole interview, I'm not going to play the whole thing, but I will play some sound bites. If you missed it, it'll be up on YouTube. It'll be up on their podcast. But look, I was very impressed. She showed up. She answered some tough questions. She didn't dodge. She wasn't defensive. She didn't spend the entire, you know, the interview talking about adolescent brain development or giving excuse after excuse for criminal behavior like we've heard before. She did talk about accountability. Look, I give her credit for showing up to all these community events. She shows up anywhere. She's invited. She was at the Towson meeting, the town hall that took place last week for Baltimore County. She shows up. And she even admitted, you know, that we don't always get things right. Here's one soundbite when she talks about that. Here, let me play this.
4: I think it's looking really deeply at our agency. I was, you know, just with a group of people yesterday. We can't improve if we're not willing to honestly assess what's going right and what's not working. We want to double down on what's going right, okay, and we want to diagnose what's not working so we can shift. This is an evolving, dynamic, sure, like, place of work, right?
8: It is.
4: The kids need something different all the time. Law enforcement needs different support all the time. We have to be able to be flexible, and if we're not willing to have those honest conversations and that assessment, then we can't be flexible and we won't get to the root of the issues.
0: Yeah. And throughout the whole time, I mean, her energy was high. I think she was a cheerleader back in high school. Can anyone confirm that? and there was more to it, because she even talked about how even the retention rate of juvenile service employees in the department has spiked significantly since she has taken over. So I think maybe that is a lot because people want to help out. They want to make change. They hear her and they're probably motivated because she sounds like a cheerleader. She talked about collaboration with police, prosecutors, public defenders, schools, families, the communities, town halls, partnerships, right? She even said every police chief in Maryland has her personal cell phone number. And that, I think, is great leadership. I didn't hear anything about, the brain is not developed until 25, so we got to consider this and this and this. No. Again, I think that's one of the reasons why staff retention inside DHS has jumped dramatically. Culture. Culture starts at the top. So this isn't a criticism of her leadership. It is about policy. More about policy in Annapolis. But, of course, policy that was also advocated under the Department of Juvenile Services. Right? And so if you hear the interview, there are a few things that stood out to me. First, she talked about how crime is down statewide. Second, and I know some people are like, oh, well, look, the stats are manipulated, but whatever. Look, you got to agree, especially when it comes to violent crime, significantly down, especially homicides. Even non-fatal shootings are down. Second, she said a relatively small group of repeat offenders account for much of the serious juvenile crime, a small group. And we hear that over and over again, not just from her, but from other elected officials. And third, she believes the biggest failure isn't necessarily that kids are getting arrested. It's that too many leave detention without treatment, supervision, or services, only to end up back in the system. Let me see if I can find that soundbite. There's so many soundbites here that I want to get into. Here's a bit.
4: it does happen. And, you know, I talked about that just a few minutes ago, where we really wanted to diagnose what's happening there and how we can disrupt that. Because just because a young person gets arrested doesn't mean they actually get put on probation or go to a residential treatment center. Okay. A lot has to happen. Their case has to get adjudicated. The judge has to issue a disposition before I jump in and do those interventions. We want to forward the intervention sooner. Mm-hmm. So when we know that young person, regardless of what happens with their case, if they leave because their cases get dismissed or maybe they're not guilty,
8: sure,
4: we are still going to provide services.
0: So what about these interventions? What about these interventions? Because she talks about early intervention and connecting them with different types of services. Here's a little bit more to this.
4: And we're putting that system together now so that we can help disrupt that sort of cycle that we do see. We do see kids getting arrested, coming to detention, and leaving with no supervision. So we want to intervene sooner.
0: They want to intervene sooner. She talks about connecting them with counseling, workforce programs, treatment, social services, before they become lifelong criminals. And honestly, I don't think many people would disagree with that. But here's where I struggle. This is where I struggle. Because if juvenile crime is declining, if communication between police and DJS is improving, if electronic monitoring is supposedly working better, because that's another thing that she mentioned here. As a matter of fact, let me play this.
4: You know, our systems are pretty effective. You know, when I started, we were at about 83% of the young people who were on monitoring did not pick up any new arrests right while they were on monitoring. We're at 93% today.
0: All right. So if the crime is declining, if communication is improving, you got these partnerships, if electronic monitoring is supposedly working better, and partnerships are stronger, then why are we changing the laws? Why did the General Assembly and the governor sign off and approve to changing the laws, basically weakening these juvenile laws? Because usually when something is improving, you strengthen what's working. Like she said earlier, we're going to double down on what's working. You don't loosen the guardrails. You don't. And this is where Secretary Tolentino and Baltimore State's Attorney Ivan Bates completely disagree. Because remember, just a few weeks ago, after Baltimore police dismantled and with the help with federal law enforcement and help from the state's attorney's office, they announced that they dismantled this violent criminal network, one that entailed a few juveniles. Remember, even Mayor Brandon Scott stood alongside Ivan Bates, which you haven't seen quite often. And even Scott said Maryland needs to rethink the juvenile justice system because repeat violent offenders keep cycling through it. And it needs to be dismantled from the ground up. And Bates had argued that these new laws that take effect on October 1st are going to weaken his ability and prosecutors throughout the state, their ability to deal with dangerous juveniles. And Tolentino says it is not true. And I'm going to play the sound bites when we come back and how she explains this. And I want to hear your thoughts and reaction to this. The lines are always open for you if you want to join in, 410-467-WBAL, or you can also text me at the greensolutionsremodeling.com text line at 410-467-9225. When we come back, I'm going to give you her reaction to that question about Ivan Bates and Mayor Scott. Stay tuned for more.
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0: traffic and weather.
1: Very quiet on the roads this afternoon. No major delays. It looks like we do have some interloop slowing, though, right around Route 40 from the Catonsville area up to I-70. And the outer loop delays are through Halethorpe and Lansdowne. Now, in Baltimore City, we are seeing delays northbound on 95 from the Beltway through West Baltimore up to Hanover Street as you head to the Fort McHenry Tunnel. If you're on your way to the Harper Tunnel, those delays northbound on 895 begin before Poteet Street. WBAL-TV 11 weather, mostly cloudy tonight with some showers. Looks like showers developing after midnight, a low of 72. Scattered thunderstorms tomorrow morning, then becoming more widespread in the afternoon. And those storms could contain some strong gusty winds. 90% chance of rain tomorrow, so I think we can count on it. Tomorrow's high, 83. I'm Mary Ann Perry, WBAL News Radio 1090 and FM 101.5.
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4: All right, I'm revisiting this interview with Secretary Fox Tolentino of DJS. She was on during the C4 Brian Eman show this morning, and I'm kind of breaking it down. And I have to say, give credit where credit due. She's a whole lot different than Vincent Schiraldi. I didn't hear any excuses about, like, the brain development or anything like this. She says she wants to double down on things that are working and look and break down what is not working, especially when it comes to repeat juvenile offenders. So I give her credit for that, but I'm a little frustrated with the support of the changes when it comes to juvenile laws. And before I play this soundbite and her reaction to what Baltimore State's attorney Ivan Bates said a couple weeks ago, let me read this message. It says, yes, murders are down, as with some other violent crimes. This is not due to anything that juvenile justice services has done or changed. I never said that, but I get what you're saying. I never gave credit to juvenile justice for changing, you know, these violent crime numbers. I was just giving credit with her, with the fact that she shows up and doesn't really, you know, play the typical, well, what we used to hear from Vincent Schiraldi, but it's a change of fresh of breath air. The texter says, it is purposely left out by Maryland government talkers that during the noted lowering of a violent crime, that concealed carry has put tens of thousands of armed Marylanders amongst our population with no verifiable problems. During the same time, particularly during the Biden years, the number of so-called assault rifles have gone up by the tens of thousands, and at the same time, violent crime was dropping faster than Maryland's bond rating. All Maryland Democrats predicted gunfire and mayhem, which never occurred, and they do not have the character to admit they were wrong. Thank you, David from Harford County. So, as a matter of fact, that is something I've talked about quite a bit, probably several months ago during my show, because especially after the Bruin decision, when was that, 2021, 22? I can't remember. I know it happened during Hogan. And when that decision was made by the Supreme Court, Hogan's like, all right, free for all. And I was one of those people with my husband, took a class together because they were doing a 2-for-1 special for couples and got the concealed carry permit. And sure enough, I mean, you are onto something. People have written about that. That when you have more folks that are legally carrying concealed, that criminals are going to be thinking twice about whether or not to take matters in their own hands, right? So I think there's a lot to be said there. I've talked about that, but that's not what I want to get into today. At the end of the day, we're trying to have a conversation about how to prevent repeat juvenile offenders. And I think all of us can agree. It all boils down to accountability. Another texter says, well, really the root cause is you got parents that aren't paying attention. They're not involved, which I agree as well. But let me go back to Fox Tolentino, because

0: couple weeks ago, like I said, Ivan Bates, Mayor Brandon Scott, the commissioner, a bunch of folks, they were all standing together to talk about the dismantling of this corrupt, you know, or this criminal network that included several juveniles and homicides, right? And both of them criticized the juvenile justice system. I was shocked to hear that from Brandon Scott. Brandon Scott's like, we need to dismantle it from the ground up. Ivan Bates had talked about how the new laws that will come in place October 1st are only going to weaken their ability to deal with dangerous juveniles. But Fox Tolentino says that's not true. And her argument is that murder, armed carjacking, most violent crimes, they still begin in adult court. And even in cases involving misdemeanor handgun possessions, prosecutors can still ask a judge to transfer the case into adult court. So from her perspective, the tools are still there. Let me play some of these sound bites.
1: The only charges are that misdemeanor handgun possession, meaning mere possession. If that handgun is used in any sort of way, right, that young person's eligible to be in the adult court. But this also puts the state's attorneys in the driver's seat, right? If that misdemeanor handgun possession comes in and the state's attorney looks at the case, and remember, I have to detain them, so right, they're going to be in detention. They can look at that case and say, hey, this needs to go to adult court. Mm-hmm. They can ask the judge to move it up to adult court, and the judge will make the decision based on the lowest standard we have in criminal law.
0: So she's saying the state's attorney can still make a case, right? But listen to this.
1: Just preponderance of the evidence, more likely or not, this is the better system. So they can really take a hard look, decide where they want to put their efforts, and if there is a public safety risk, make the argument to move it up.
0: Yeah. And she basically says that at the end of the day, it's the judge that's going to make a decision. So this is the part that concerns me, is who makes the final decision. It's not the police officer, not the prosecutor, the judge. And that's where I think public confidence begins to disappear. Because we've watched judges make decisions that leave people asking, what the heck were they thinking? Right? Think back to the case that we discussed last week. Right? Was it last week or Monday? I've lost track of time. But it was a 13-year-old. A 13-year-old convicted of repeatedly sexually assaulting, raping 2 6-year-old girl twins. And he was allowed, the judge allowed him to return to the same neighborhood, the same home, the same community with an ankle monitor. I'm sorry, that's difficult for people to understand, especially for the victim's family. So when lawmakers tell us, don't worry, the judges can always make the right decision, when Marylanders are thinking, you know, many of us are thinking, we've heard that before. And this is something that she supports. It's like, ultimately, sure, the state's attorney can make their case and move this up to adult court, but at the end of the day, it's the judges. This is really where I think the conversation belongs. There's a difference between being a kid and committing an adult crime. Skipping school, shoplifting, getting into a fight, that's one conversation. Possessing an illegal handgun, armed robbery, carjacking, sexual assault, murder, those aren't childish mistakes. Those are adult decisions with adult consequences. And I think our laws should recognize that distinction. So, and we also have to remember, every conversation about juvenile offenders has another side. The victims, the neighbors, the parents, the families whose lives are permanently changed. Sometimes I think our system spends so much time asking what's best for the child that we forget to ask what's best for the next potential victim. I generally like what I'm seeing from her. She seems transparent and collaborative, but we need to rethink. Should Maryland draw the line on this? When does a juvenile stop being treated simply as a child? We'll continue with this conversation more here on the Angela DeVilez Show.
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3: Traffic and weather. It looks like we could have a crash as you're making your way from Gambrose to Crownsville on 97 southbound, right around Waterbury Road. And the delays begin before 32. No major delays on 95 nor 295, but it looks like we also have a crash on 100 westbound just past 295. And I spoke too soon. It looks like we have something going on 95 southbound through Hanover as you approach 100. 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
4: 4:30, sunny 82. Good afternoon, I'm Robert Lang. Starting at the ABC News Desk, President Trump heading back to Washington from the NATO summit in Turkey after announcing this morning the Memorandum of Understanding between the U.S. and Iran is over. The president says the U.S. is prepared to strike Iran as soon as tonight after Iran targeted U.S. military bases in the region. Iran also shot at ships in the Strait of Hormuz and warned more strikes will occur if the U.S. continues to retaliate. The president telling reporters he's less interested in pursuing more negotiations with Iranians, but he also says he doesn't think the latest round of U.S. strikes will take very long.
5: It's going to happen very fast. We have the Hormuz Strait. The boats have pulled out. I mean, there's a gusher of oil right now. We have a lot of oil. And anything that happens is going to happen very fast.
4: Other news, in Baltimore County, police continue to search for whoever shot a 9-year-old and 15-year-old brother and sister found dead in their home in Gwin Oak last night. The children's parents discovered the bodies, then called police. 51-year-old Antoine Burton, the Safe Streets worker, had been charged with shooting a man in Park Heights last month, now faces federal weapons charges. The feds say he's charged because Burton has a criminal record that prohibits him from owning a firearm. BG is reporting about 1,500 customers who lost power during the weekend storms still don't have it. Utility promising they'll get it back by late tonight, most in Anne Arundel County. ESPN reports Phil Regan, who managed the Orioles for 1 year in that strike-shortened 1995 season, was also pitching coach with several teams and prior been a pitcher for the Dodgers, among other teams, has died at the age of 89. Dean Kramer on the mound as the Orioles continue their series with the Cubs tonight at Camden Yards. WBL's coverage starts after the news at 5:30, first pitch 6:35. An off day at the World Cup quarterfinal play starts tomorrow. France takes on Morocco. Stocks down today on the president's comments on Iran. The details now in the closing bell report from Bloomberg News. 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
6: This is a Bloomberg Money Minute. It was a mostly down day on Wall Street as tensions in the Middle East ramped up. President Trump said the U.S. ceasefire with Iran was over and the U.S. military struck dozens of Iranian targets overnight. At the close, the Dow was down 577 points, a 1% drop. The Nasdaq, though, battling back from earlier losses, ending the day up by 52 points. The S&P lost 21 and oil shot about 5% higher, closing near $74 a barrel. China says it'll allow some of its biggest AI companies, names like Alibaba, TikTok owner ByteDance, and DeepSeek, to buy a limited number of NVIDIA's AI computer chips. That's according to the information. And Anthropic, the maker of the Claude chatbot, keeps growing, leasing a whole building in Lower Manhattan, doubling its New York City staff to 1,000 workers. 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
3: Traffic and weather. Just as I suspected, there is a crash south of Baltimore on 95 southbound in Hanover. It is beyond, just beyond Montgomery Road, and that's causing delays from 195, which is Metropolitan Boulevard. We're also seeing delays 95 and 895 northbound as you head to the tunnels, and it looks like very heavy and slow outbound on 395 Calverton Way as you head to 95. And then we're also seeing interloop delays through Arbutus as well as Catonsville. WBAL-TV 11 weather, partly cloudy this evening, followed by increasingly cloudy skies with showers developing after midnight and a low of 72. Tomorrow, scattered thunderstorms in the morning and then a more widespread rain in the afternoon. We could see some strong gusty winds in those storms and a high of 83. I'm Mary Ann Perry, WBAL News Radio 1090 and FM 101.5.
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0: Oh boy, this whole conversation about a juvenile, the Department of Juvenile Services, I know it's something we're going to be talking about numerous times. But if you, again, if you miss the conversation, it'll be up on the podcast later. But if you miss the whole interview from Betsy Fox Tolentino, who was with C4, and Bruce Elliott, who was filling in for Brian Eman this morning, it is up on the YouTube channel. Again, I have to give credit where credit is due. She showed up. She sounds a lot more optimistic than the previous head of the department. But I still have a lot of questions. And I know we're going to have this conversation again come sometime after October 1st, when we have the next juvenile commit a criminal act, and we may see them out in the streets again because of the new laws. And if that happens, of course, you know, a lot of people are going to be advocating for some changes again come the next General Assembly, come January. So, speaking of January, so we got an election coming up in November. And the big race, of course, is the governor's race. And just this morning, an article appeared in the Baltimore Sun. It was a interview with one of those candidates, of course, Dan Cox. Dan Cox. And the headline was quite interesting. Let me pull it up again, because it's what caught my attention. And this segment, I pretty much want to kind of critique it, but also give some constructive criticism to Republicans out there. It's even Dan Cox, if he's listening. It says, Dan Cox says Maryland's affordability crisis gives GOP new opening in 2026. So what if Dan Cox is absolutely right? Because look, affordability is a big issue. And what if Dan Cox is absolutely right about it, but still isn't making the case that he can actually fix it? Because I think Republicans, they found the right issue. I really do. I think affordability is probably the biggest political opportunity the Maryland GOP has had in years. Look around. Electric bills are climbing. Housing is unaffordable. Families are leaving the state. Businesses are relocating. Even people who generally like Governor Westmore will admit that Maryland has become an expensive place to live. So, yes, I think Dan Cox is talking about an issue that resonates with people on both sides of the aisle. But here's where I'm struggling. It's one thing to identify the problem. It's another thing to convince people you are the person who can solve it. Because as I read this interview, look it up yourself. It's on the Baltimore Sun. I kept hearing, I'm going to lower taxes. I'm going to reduce fees. I'm going to lower electric bills. I'm going to make Maryland affordable again. Okay, well, how? Because that's what I wanted to hear more about. Not just the destination, the roadmap. How? Which taxes? What spending gets cut? How do you lower costs while balancing the budget? Because that's a big, big problem next year, right? What are we faced with? I can't even keep track with the deficit number now. $3, $4 billion? I don't know. I know it's up there. How do you build support for those ideas? Because those aren't campaign slogans anymore. Those are governing questions. And here's another thing I think the Dan Cox campaign, even Republicans in the state, have to recognize. This really isn't about Westmore, because that's another thing I picked up in this interview. Oh, Westmore this and Westmore that. It really isn't about Westmore. It's about Annapolis. Sometimes we talk like the governor is the CEO who can simply decide what happens, right? Every message that I hear from a lot of people that complain on social media, even on some of these posts that we post on our Facebook and Instagram and TikTok. Yes, we're on TikTok, by the way. It's like, the governor this. Oh, he's horrible. You know, when I, especially if I'm sharing a particular topic, everyone's like, governor this, governor. No. It is the General Assembly. Democrats have held supermajority control of the General Assembly for years, and they overrode Larry Hogan's vetoes. Even last year, they overrode more than a dozen of Governor Westmore's vetoes during the special session they had last year. Think about that for a second. Even a Democrat governor couldn't stop everything the legislature wanted to. So, if that's the political reality, then simply saying Westmore is wrong and I'll fix it isn't enough, guys. It isn't. Because whoever becomes governor still has to work with a legislature, a general assembly that's dominated by Democrats. Whether you like it or not, that's just the math. One thing Larry Hogan understood was the political landscape. You may have loved him, you may have hated him, but he rarely campaigned like he was going to conquer Annapolis. He campaigned like someone who understood he had to negotiate with Annapolis. He talked about finding common ground, working across the aisle, building coalitions, convincing Democrats instead of simply defeating them. That's what made many independents and moderate Democrats comfortable enough to vote for him. Not because they agreed with him on everything, but because they believe he understood how Maryland actually works. If I'm a frustrated Democrat or a frustrated independent, I'm probably not asking, can you tell me what's wrong with Westmore? I already know my utility bill. I already know what things cost here in the state. I already know how much it is to re-register my vehicle. I already know about the gas tax. I already know what it costs to buy a home. The question I'm asking is much simpler. How are you going to get anything passed? How are you going to work with Democrat committee chairs? How are you going to build relationships in Annapolis? Where do you think Democrats will meet you halfway? What compromises are you willing to make without abandoning your principles? Those are the answers that persuade people who didn't vote for you at all 4 years ago. So, and here's the irony, because I actually think Dan Cox is strongest when he's talking about affordability. I think Republicans should absolutely own the issue. But winning on affordability isn't just about proving Maryland has a problem. Almost everyone agrees there is one. The election isn't about who can describe the fire. It's about who convinces voters they are the firefighter. And in Maryland, being a firefighter doesn't mean carrying a bigger hose. It means knowing how to get everyone in the neighborhood working together before the whole block burns down. So, yes, I think affordability is the opening. I think Republicans are right to make that their central message, but identifying the problem isn't enough. Marylanders don't just want to know what you're against. They want to know how you are going to govern, how you're going to work with Democratic supermajority. How are you going to build consensus? How are you going to turn campaign promises into actual laws? Because at the end of the day, this election isn't just about replacing more. It's about convincing voters you can successfully govern the Maryland they actually have, not the one you wish they had. So what do you think? Am I looking at this wrong? 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
11: Last night against the Cubs, Shane Baz tossed six innings and allowed three runs on six hits with three walks and three strikeouts. That's another quality start by an Orioles pitcher where the offense doesn't give them a chance to win. The O's bats only mustered six hits against Chicago's pitching staff and scored their two runs off an Adley Rutschman single. Here's Shane Baz post-game talking about giving his team a chance to win, but they're not coming through.
12: Yeah, I mean, I feel like I'm giving up three runs like every single game. So, I feel like a lot of times it comes back to the walks and just being ahead in the count and making them swing and stuff like that. So I think that's an easy thing I can fix. You know, obviously the other team getting the lead is never ideal, especially, you know, in the first few innings. So, just got to be a little better and kind of stick to my game plan a little more and, just try and go get it on the next one.
11: 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Dean Kramer is back on the mound. Our pregame coverage begins at 5:30. I'm Valerie Preactor on the home of the Baltimore Orioles, WBAL News Radio 1090 and FM 101.5.
2: Wednesday, July 8th, two juveniles dead in Woodlawn shooting. Lawmakers to convene congressional redistricting special session in August. President Trump says ceasefire with Iran is over. Pressure grows from Graham Plattner to step aside in Maine Senate race. Orioles look to even series with Cubs tonight. Trusted news, captivating talk. 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
3: Traffic and weather. Brady, we're going to start on the west side of town. That crash at Edmondson Avenue is gone, but now we have another one on the inner loop. This one's an I-70, and it looks like it's off to the left shoulder. But then I-70 itself is very heavy and slow westbound from, it looks like, before the Patapsco River Bridge, almost to Rogers Avenue. And we're still seeing delays southbound on 95 as you head down through the Hanover area. But actually, the heaviest right now is through Halethorpe. 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
0: All right, there. You just heard from Robert Lang about the MOU is over, ceasefire over. Yeah, we'll get into that conversation a little bit later. But I do want to continue with this conversation about Dan Cox. We've been talking about Dan Cox and whether affordability could finally give Republicans an opening in Maryland, because that was the headline in his interview with the Baltimore Sun. And look, I think he's right about one thing. Republicans should absolutely be talking about affordability between higher utility bills, higher costs of living, taxes and fees. I think people across the political spectrum are feeling the squeeze. Where I'm not completely sold is the message. Because it's one thing to tell voters what's wrong with Maryland. It's another to convince them you can actually fix it. And all I heard was I in Westmore, Westmore, Westmore. Maryland isn't a state where a governor can simply wave a magic wand. Democrats have veto-proof supermajority in Annapolis. They overrode Larry Hogan's vetoes. They even overrode their own governor, their own Democratic governor, Westmore. I think it was over a dozen bills that Moore vetoed last year, and they overrode it. And that is the political reality. So my question isn't just what's your plan, it's how are you going to work with Democrats to make that plan a reality? Because winning the governor's office is one thing, and governing Maryland is something entirely different. What do you think? Or am I looking at this completely wrong? Is affordability enough to get you to vote Republican, or does a candidate also have to convince you they can actually work across the aisle and get things done? Lines are open, 410-467-WBAL or 410-467-9225. Let's bring on David from Towson. Thanks for calling in. David, what are your thoughts here? Thanks for holding on.
20: You're welcome. And my thoughts are, if we want to actually get something done, I'm waiting for the candidate who says we need bipartisan support. Here's a way to save billions of dollars, and hopefully that leads to lower taxes eventually. Mm-hmm. Get rid of Kerwin. Stop putting billions and billions of dollars into increasingly worse test scores. Government schools are like an addict that needs a bigger and bigger fix. Unfortunately, politicians are often addicted to the support of the teachers' unions. I don't know how to solve that.
0: Of course. I mean, see, what you're saying, David, is like, I mean, the thing is, you're saying a lot of things that I hear from the Republican Party, and it's easier said than done, though. So what is this, like, bipartisan? What kind of language should they be using? Or what is the common ground, or what is the compromise that can be made? Because, you know, it's hard. That whole Kerwin and the blueprint, that's going to be a difficult one. So What do Republicans give up?
20: I wish I knew. I mean, I've talked to C4 about this also, and I'm against government schools in principle, but he says, well, some of them work. And so I say, identify the ones that work, keep them. But the huge number of them where things aren't working, figure out a way to at least do vouchers. How about that? At least do vouchers.
0: Yeah. Thank you very much, David. Look, I'm kind of with C4 there. there are public schools that work. And technically, there are a lot of parents that are doing something that is frowned upon in our state. In some states, it's actually illegal. They use someone else's address so they can get their kid in another public school because that school is performing so much better. There are some good schools. And that's why, look, I'm not a big fan of vouchers per se, but I'm a fan of having the funds follow the child. So if there is a public school that is working good, let's have open enrollment and have the funds follow that kid to that other school. That would be great. So, but again, it is, look, I don't want to be Debbie Downer on the Republican Party right now, but I know it's hard. I think you've identified the problem. Great. Affordability. Yes. I mean, affordability was the thing that Donald Trump campaigned on. It's the same playbook that Mom Donnie used. They're both actually very similar. The thing here in our state is you got your opening, but how are you going to work across the aisle? What is the compromise that you're going to make? What is the common ground language that you're going to use besides Wes Moore is bad? There's got to be more to the discussion. This is how you are going to appeal to independents and Democrats. Democrats that were willing to vote for Larry Hogan. So, anyways, I'm going to be watching this because this is one interview. I know there's going to be plenty of more. Some of y'all are saying, oh, y'all, you, PBS, some other stations, that we all need to have a debate. Yeah, we do. I hope we get one. I would love to be on there. You know what? If we host a debate, y'all, can y'all write in? I want to be on stage there. I want to ask the questions, both to Dan Cox and Wes Moore. How about that? Anyways, coming up next, I do want to revisit a conversation we had earlier during my show because there's some latest developments there when it comes to the conflict with Iran. Stay tuned for more. 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
3: Traffic and weather. Alrighty, in Frederick, it looks like we have a crash on 270 North at New Design Road. That's been pushed off to the side. And then it looks like the crash on 70 is, or on the inner loop at 70 is gone, but we are still seeing leftover slowdowns. Now in Lansdowne, watch for an accident, a new one on the inner loop at exit 9, which is Hollins Ferry Road. And just the typical slowdowns on 95 and 895 northbound as you head through the tunnels. WBAL TV 11 weather. Looks like we're going to have cloudy skies, mostly cloudy skies tonight. And increasingly cloudy with periods of showers overnight and a chance of rain 50%. Tomorrow, Thursday, scattered thunderstorms in the morning, then mostly cloudy during the afternoon, with thunderstorms likely then as well, and storms could contain strong gusty winds and a high of 83. I'm Mary Ann Perry, WBAL News Radio 1090 and FM 101.5.
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0: All right, someone on the text line says, Angeletta, it's interesting that you are not in favor of vouchers, but you are in favor of using somebody else and illegally attending. Yeah. So, no, I'm saying that is what is happening. A lot of parents do that. What I'm in favor of is having the funds follow the child. Maybe some people call that vouchers, but look, if there's an open seat in some school that is great, let's have open enrollment. That is what I'm for. Open enrollment. Get rid of these lines. Let the schools compete against each other. Some states that have open enrollment, they're actually doing very well. Coming up, breaking developments out of the Middle East. The U.S. has reportedly resumed strikes against Iran after President Trump warned it was likely to happen. So where does this go from here? We've been asking whether airstrikes are enough, or is America inching closer to the question nobody wants to answer? Do boots on the ground become the next phase? We'll dig into that next here on the Angeletta Velez Show.
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4: Sunny and 84. Breaking news this hour. A car crashes into a building in southwest Baltimore. State environmental officials investigate a fish kill at the Inner Harbor. And there's breaking news of more U.S. attacks on Iran. We get the latest on that now from ABC News at 5 o'clock.
5: From ABC News, I'm Michelle Franzen. The U.S. military confirming it is carrying out another round of strikes against Iran for Iran's firing on vessels in the Strait of Hormuz Tuesday. President Trump at the NATO summit in Turkey telling reporters that the memo of understanding is over. ABC's Selena Wang has more.
21: President Trump had previewed that there would likely be more U.S. military action today. The president saying the U.S. would probably strike Iran, quote, hard again. We don't know exactly at the targets. In this statement, they are saying that this is in order to degrade their ability to threaten freedom of navigation through the Strait of Hormuz. But today we did also hear the president threaten to target critical civilian infrastructure.
5: In Maine, growing pressure for Democratic candidate Graham Platner to drop out of the U.S. Senate race. It follows new accusations of sexual assault. Here's ABC's Jay O'Brien.
22: Under Maine law, Platner has just 5 days to drop out to be removed from the ballot. State Democrats would then have 2 weeks to select a new candidate, but there's no exact roadmap for how that process would go. Overnight, the executive director of the Democratic Party of Maine saying Platner's team has reached out, accusing them of trying to dictate the next steps.
5: Immigrant rights groups demanding an independent investigation into Tuesday's fatal shooting of a Mexican national in Houston. ICE agents are calling it self-defense.
23: According to his son, Lorenzo Salgado Araujo had been in the U.S. for nearly 35 years working in construction. On Tuesday, ICE officers attempted to pull him over, but say that he sped away and then tried to run over an agent with his van. Hours after the incident, protesters were on the same street where Araujo was shot to death.
5: ABC's Jim Ryan. The Emmy nominations are out. The series Hack set the record for the most nominations in a single year in the comedy category with 24. The Pitt led this year's drama category with 25 nominations. 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
4: 5:02, good afternoon. I'm Robert Lang. We're following breaking news in southwest Baltimore. A car crashing into a building.
24: Southbound Monroe Street, just south of North Avenue. Vehicle involved in a crash here. We see it on its side at the present time. City Fire Department and police are on the scene. Police are in the process of setting up a detour. Medics are just now arriving to check out the individuals at the scene.
4: Sky 11 Captain Roy Taylor above the scene minutes ago. A Safe Streets worker charged with attempted first-degree murder in a Park Heights shooting, now facing a federal gun charge.
25: 51-year-old Antoine Burton, the feds say, is charged with a federal crime because his criminal record prohibits him from having a firearm. Court papers say he's charged with shooting a man at a Park Heights gas station back in June. Burton was convicted in 2002 for assault and sentenced to 10 years. Court papers say he has 11 prior convictions in Maryland from robbery, escape, and drug charges. Burton worked at Safe Streets, a program through the mayor's office that works to curb violence in Baltimore City. In West Baltimore, Phil Yakubowski, WBAL News Radio, 1090 and FM 101.5.
4: In Baltimore County, police continue their search for whoever shot and killed a 9-year-old and a 15-year-old brother and sister found shot to death in their home last night in the 6100 block of Talus Road in Gwynn Oak. The children's parents discovered the bodies last night. Gracie Vance. Vasquez, a neighbor of the family.
6: It's honestly really tragic. I know that my little brother played with them. Him and, like, his other friends would always go play on their driveway, on their basketball court. And it's really sad to know that people who my brother was close with, like, passed away.
4: Police have stepped up patrols in that neighborhood. The Maryland Department of the Environment investigating a fish kill at the Inner Harbor. MDE says the fish were spotted along the Canton waterfront, South Ann Street, along across the harbor as well, near Domino Sugar. Officials have documented approximately 1,000 denned menhaden. The Maryland Department of Health reports that foodborne parasite that's been reported across the country causing severe diarrhea, among other symptoms, has come to Maryland. State Health Department reports there have been 32 confirmed cases of cyclosporiasis reported in Maryland, 28 of them occurring from May 1st through yesterday. MedStar Health confirms 2 cases at its urgent cares, 1 in Baltimore. And BGE reporting about 1,700 customers without power this afternoon. Most of these customers lost it during the weekend storms. The utility says they will get their power back by late tonight. And a new Maryland coalition says expanding clean energy and tightening oversight of utilities and data centers could actually help lower rising electric bills.
7: Jamie DeMarco with Bright Future Maryland said other states are showing that rising power demand doesn't have to mean higher fossil fuel use.
8: Texas is seeing their use of gas go down even as they're building more data centers than everyone because they are building solar with the batteries faster than anywhere else in the country.
7: But advocates say Maryland leaders need to move faster. Jennifer Bevan Dangle of Economic Action Maryland says ratepayers want stronger action now.
9: We need to see our elected officials being more bold, being more firm.
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11: Dean Kramer starts as the Orioles continue their series with the Cubs tonight at Camden Yards. The O's will celebrate America 250 Saturday with the first drone show in Oriole Park history after the game with Kansas City. Ravens fans can begin claiming training camp tickets tomorrow at 11 a.m. The team will hold 12 open practices in Owings Mills and a free workout at the University of Maryland August 1st. I'm Rick Hoschel on the home of the Orioles and Ravens, WBAL News Radio 1090 and FM 101.5.
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3: Traffic. Well, we have 2 left lanes blocked on the inner loop on the south side of the Beltway. At exit 9, that's Hollins Ferry Road. 2 left lanes are blocked, so prepare for some slow traffic as you're heading along the inner loop. Now, we're also seeing slow traffic on I-70 westbound from the Beltway right around to Rogers Avenue, and very thick on the inner loop through Towson as you make your way over towards Parkville. And as you heard Captain Roy Robert Lang report in Southwest Baltimore, there was a car crash involving an overturned vehicle southbound Monroe Street, south of North Avenue. Emergency crews are on the scene and detours are in place. 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
3: Weather.
12: The forecast for tonight, expect partly to mostly cloudy skies. There is a slight chance for a rain shower. Temperatures drop back into the upper 60s and low 70s. Mix of sun and clouds tomorrow. Chance for showers and thunderstorms late in the day. Some of those could be strong or severe. High temperatures in the mid 80s. About the same forecast for Friday. Partly cloudy with a chance for thunderstorms late in the day. High temperatures in the upper 80s. 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
26: Is the ceasefire over? Is the ceasefire done? Is the MOU dead?
27: It's a very interesting question. To me, I think it's over. I don't want to deal with them anymore. They're scum. You know what scum is? They're scum. They're sick people. They're led by sick people. And they're vicious, violent people. And if they had a nuclear weapon, they'd use it. As far as I'm concerned, it's over.
0: Yeah, that was Donald Trump earlier this morning. And what if the ceasefire wasn't actually a peace agreement? What if it was just simply halftime? Was something I was asking earlier during my show. Because that's where we are tonight. A few weeks ago, the headlines were all about the MOU between the U.S. and Iran. And there was cautious optimism, right? the Strait of Hormuz had reopened. Negotiations were talking. There were some talks going on. There was even hope that this decades-long standoff has finally taken a different path. But fast forward to today, or just moments ago, you heard there from Robert Lang, the U.S. has now launched a second consecutive night of military strikes against Iran. And Trump, he warned earlier today that this was likely to happen. And of course, since this morning, right, the oil markets were reacting, the stock market, and suddenly we're asking whether that ceasefire was ever really a ceasefire at all. So if diplomacy is supposed to prevent this, what exactly changed? Or was this always where we were headed? So, and it looks like this all collapsed because Iran attacked these commercial oil tankers in the Strait of Hormuz. The U.S. responded last night with some major strikes on Iranian military targets. And then Iran retaliated again, targeting places in Bahrain and Kuwait. And now, just hours after President Trump warned us in Turkey it was coming, the U.S. has launched another round of strikes. And according to U.S. Central Command, the goal here, and let me read their message here, the goal is to further weaken Iran's ability to threaten ships moving through the Strait of Hormuz. So the question isn't whether tensions are rising anymore. The question is, where do we go from here, guys? I am no military expert. I don't claim to be one. I'm not a war expert, but I am just a citizen that is always worried. I'm an army brat with a father who served as an officer in the U.S. Army for 20 years, who spent many years or much time in the Middle East during his years in service and even after when he started his own business. But look, he basically said, you heard that audio, that the ceasefire is over. The MOU is over. Done. Yeah, no deal. No deal. And we're talking about strikes again. He also said something that caught my attention because, look, he insisted he doesn't believe in this will become a long war. He's been talking about that for months. Because the media especially were like, oh, this is going to be a forever-ending war. Well, we don't know because we're just in the beginning of it. But his strategy was kind of simple. And the message that we heard over and over again, got to hit hard, got to hit fast, and then move on. It was a very different approach than Iraq or different than Afghanistan. But the thing is, will it work? And when this all started months ago, even when the MOU was announced a few weeks ago, I said I wanted to be optimistic, not naive, optimistic, because nobody wants another generation of Americans fighting another Middle Eastern war. But optimism has to survive contact with reality. And the reality has been moving pretty fast. This isn't simply a disagreement between governments. Iran has spent nearly five decades building an identity around confronting the United States and its allies. Death to America, right? Now, this isn't Venezuela. This is not Venezuela. That was quick. And I think Donald Trump thought, okay, we can go in and out and do something quick like this. It's not. This is a revolutionary Islamic regime whose ideology has been rooted in opposition to America since 1979. So maybe the better question isn't, can diplomacy work? Maybe it's, can diplomacy work with a government whose ideology rewards confrontation? And here's something that happened earlier during my show. It'll be up on the podcast later tonight. a few people had called in. There were three listeners, a texter, that basically said the same thing. That if Iran keeps escalating, eventually boots on the ground becomes unavoidable. Now, that's not necessarily where I am, but I understand why they're asking it or suggesting it. Because if diplomacy isn't working, if sanctions aren't changing behavior, if airstrikes only buy temporary calm, what's the next step? That's the uncomfortable question. Let's assume these strikes don't stop Iran. Then what? Because Trump has built much of his foreign policy around avoiding endless wars. Many Americans supported him because they believed he would use overwhelming military force only when necessary, right? Without getting America trapped in another occupation or nation building. But what if those goals begin to collide? If air power doesn't permanently change Iran's behavior, if getting rid of all their navy, their air force, and that's all gone and it doesn't change their behavior, does America eventually send ground forces? And if the answer is yes, whose boots? Is it our boots? Because another caller, Gene, who called earlier today, suggested that maybe some of these other countries should carry more of the burden. Think about the nations that live in that neighborhood. The other nations that have been struck by Iran in the last few months or even last night. Bahrain, Kuwait, Qatar, the United Arab Emirates, the UAE, right? Saudi Arabia. They're the ones whose economies depend on stability in the Gulf. They're the ones closest to the conflict because, look, NATO's not going to come along. Europe doesn't care. They're the ones closest. Many already host American military bases. And if Iran continues threatening regional security, should they lead any ground response while America provides maybe we just provide intelligence, naval power, logistics, maybe some air support? Or is that unrealistic? Because whenever the world looks for leadership, it still turns to us, Americans, the United States, and our military. That, you know, and here's another reality. And this is something that Iran also sees. It's the U.S. politics. Because we're getting closer to November. And I think most Americans will support protecting our troops. Most Americans will support protecting freedom of navigation through the Strait of Hormuz. I'm much less certain they'll support another open-ended ground war in the Middle East. And Republicans know that. Democrats know that. That's why I think the definition of success matters so much. And I think this is a big pickle, that Republicans have to face in Congress. Like, where are they at this point? Because this is not like under George Bush, who said, look, you got to vote for us. You got to vote for me and Republicans because we need to end. We got to finish what we started. I think people supported that, but this is so much more unpopular nowadays. And this is going to be, I think this is going to be a defining moment for Republicans, at least for holding some seats. I think the definition of success matters a lot because protecting shipping lanes, pushing Iran, restoring deterrence and pursuing regime change. Those are all four completely different missions and definitions of success. And history teaches us that when we stop distinguishing between them, wars have a way of lasting much longer than anyone intended. So, look. I wanted this agreement to work. I really did. Because diplomacy that prevents war is almost always, it's always better than war. But tonight, diplomacy has given way to another round of military strikes. So now the conversation changes again. If these strikes don't stop Iran, what comes next? What does victory for us actually look like? Would you support American boots on the ground if that's what it took? The lines are open, 410-467-WBAL, or you can also text me at the Green Solutions Remodeling.com text line at 410-467-9225.
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4: Traffic and weather. We have two incidents in Lansdowne. We have, it looks like a crash on the inner loop at Hollins Ferry Road, and then another, a disabled vehicle in the inner loop at Washington Boulevard. Very heavy and slow southbound on 95 from the Beltway down to past 895 in Lawyers Hill. That's right before Montgomery Road. And we're also seeing very heavy and slow traffic westbound on 100 from New Ridge Road to past Coca-Cola Drive in the Dorsey area. WBAL TV 11 weather, partly cloudy skies this evening, increasingly cloudy with periods of showers late and a low, it looks like 72. Tomorrow, scattered thunderstorms in the morning, then mostly cloudy during the afternoon. Thunderstorms will still be likely in the afternoon, and some of those may contain strong gusty winds and a high of 83. I'm Mary Ann Perry, WBAL News Radio 1090 and FM 101.5.
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6: I think I hit a sweet spot here with some of our listeners. The text line has blown up. People from the left and the right attacking me to have some questions and thoughts and opinions on this whole conflict with Iran. Yeah, I never win on both sides. It's quite fascinating. Anyways, look, I think today has reminded us of something that every president eventually learns, regardless of party. Right? It is one thing to decide when to use military force. It is another thing to define what success actually looks like. I know Trump is saying they cannot have nuclear weapons, but look, this has become a lot more complicated than that because we have been in a shadow war with Iran for 47 years, almost five decades. And the Strait of Hormuz was never, it's never been an issue until now. And here we are. And I think it's like we started something, this escalated to this, and now it's like we're trying to put two fires out. Look, I don't think anyone seriously questions America's military capability. It is phenomenal. Heck, we have like the Lockheed Martins, all these, defense businesses operating all over the world. I have fellow former expats that lived with me in Japan that work for Lockheed Martin now in Italy. Yeah, they love American weaponry. And our military is phenomenal. If the objective is to destroy missile sites, cripple Iran's ability to attack commercial shipping, or protect our troops and our allies, our military has proven time and time again that they can do it. The harder question is, then what? Because we are in the middle of striking Iran right now. But if Iran attacks again tomorrow, do we strike again?

0: if they keep coming back, do we keep responding? At what point does a series of limited strikes become a sustained military campaign? And if that still doesn't change the regime's behavior, are we eventually talking about boots on the ground? Those aren't partisan questions. Those are strategic questions. Another question I had is, if the ceasefire is over, does this reset the clock? Does the clock reset? When does Congress have a say? Do we have another 60 days here, another 90 days? Or do we go back to February 28th? Because Congress has to make a decision. I know Republicans are twiddling their thumbs thinking, oh my gosh, what are we going to do? We got an election coming up. I don't think Trump cares about that. But these congressmen and women that are running for re-election sure do. I wanted stuff in Iran to work. I really did. I wanted to believe that maybe this time would be different, that this would be the end, the beginning of the end of a 47-year shadow war with them. But optimism has to be grounded in reality. And if Iran continues attacking commercial shipping and threatening the region, there have to be consequences. Otherwise, deterrence means nothing. It kind of reminds me of someone that was listening to C4 and Brian Eman's show this morning saying this. Iran is like a repeat juvenile offender. And they never learn. They're never held to account. There's no accountability. So what does accountability look like with Iran? At the same time, I hope our leaders are asking the hard questions now, not after we're deeper in this conflict. And I pray they do. If diplomacy has failed, what is plan B? If military strikes aren't enough, what's plan C? And if we ever get to a point where we're asking young Americans to put boots on the ground, then the American people deserve more than slogans. They deserve to know the mission, the objective, what victory looks like, and just as importantly, how we know when it's over. Because we've lived through Iraq, we've lived through Afghanistan, and I know many of you older than me have lived through Vietnam. We know the difference between winning battles and ending wars. So I'll leave you with this. Maybe the biggest question isn't whether America is strong enough to win. It's whether we've clearly defined what winning actually means. Because if we can't answer that question, history suggests the mission has a way of getting bigger and lasting longer and costing more than anyone imagined on day one. And that's a lesson I hope leaders in D.C. and on both sides of the aisle haven't forgotten. Coming up next, some traffic and some closing thoughts here on the Angeletta Viles Show.
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2: Traffic and weather. We have a big backup on Route 50 because we have a crash on 50 right around Ritchie Highway, just past Ritchie Highway, blocking two left lanes. Just the right eastbound lane is getting by, so you can expect some delays as you head through Annapolis to the Chesapeake Bay Bridge. And then we do have the incidents on the southwest corner of the Beltway and the inner loop right around Washington Boulevard and Hammonds Ferry Road. And 70 westbound is very sluggish from the Beltway over to almost Rogers Avenue because of a recent crash. And the inner loop through Towson is extremely heavy and slow. 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
0: All right, I got a short show today because of the Orioles. But hey, don't forget, I know we talked about redistricting today, but there's going to be more talks about it next week. You got to tune in Tuesday, July 14th, as WBAL News Radio turns the airways back over to you so you can be heard during Your Voice Amplified. And this month's topic is the congressional redistricting in Maryland, with lawmakers going to convene for a special session in Annapolis next month. 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
3: 5:30, sunny 83. Good afternoon. I'm Robert Lang. Starting at the ABC News desk, the U.S. has begun attacks on Iran at the direction of President Trump, who at the NATO summit today declared the memorandum of understanding with Iran to be dead, noting further negotiations won't accomplish anything. This follows Iranian attacks in recent days on ships in the Strait of Hormuz. In Milwaukee today, Vice President J.D. Vance said this about those attacks.
4: That artery has got to remain open. And that is what the Iranians have to know. If they try to close it down, there's going to be response for the American military. It's that simple.
3: President Trump's remarks on Iran sent most stocks lower today. The Dow losing 577 points, more than 1% of its value. The Nasdaq recovered all of its losses and finished the day up 0.2%. The Maryland Department of the Environment investigating a fish kill at the Inner Harbor. Dead fish spotted between Kenton and the Domino Sugar plant likely caused low dissolved oxygen, linked to a localized pistachio-tide event. In Baltimore County, police continue to search for whoever shot a 9-year-old and 15-year-old brother and sister found dead in their home in Gwin Oak last night. 51-year-old Antoine Burton, the Safe Streets worker charged with shooting a man in Park Heights last month, now faces federal weapons charges. BG reporting about 1,700 customers, most of whom losing power during the weekend storms and still don't have it. Utility promises will get it back by late tonight, most in Anne Arundel County. Phil Regan, who managed the Orioles for 1 year in the strike-shortened 1995 season, veteran pitcher and pitching coach for several teams, died today at the age of 89. Dean Kramer is on the mound for the Orioles tonight. They're going to continue their series against the Cubs. We will have first pitch on WBAL tonight at 6:35. Valerie Preactor comes your way with our coverage right after traffic and weather, and that's coming up right next here on WBAL News Radio 1090 and FM 101.5.
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2: Traffic and weather. Okie dokes, we're going to start in Anne Arundel County where we have a pretty big accident. It's on 50 East, just past Route 2. It's blocking two left lanes. So as you travel through Annapolis to the Chesapeake Bay Bridge, make sure that you're staying over to the right, and that's going to be a pretty big backup there. And then on the southwest corner of the Beltway, we still have accident activity in the cleanup stages on the inner loop at Exit 10, which is Washington Boulevard. And this report is brought to you by rockauto.com. A failed strut can turn any drive into a rough ride. 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
5: Welcome into Orioles Game Day. I'm your host, Valerie Preactor. I know I've been gone a while, and I know the Orioles haven't changed much since I left, but I'm back, and the Orioles are still losing games. It happens. Well, at home last night to kick off their homestand, they fell to the Chicago Cubs 5-2. Shane Baz was out there on the hill. He tossed six innings of three-run baseball, if you will. Okay, three runs allowed on six hits, three walks, and three strikeouts. But it was a quality start. And how did the game go with him on the mound? Well, in the third inning, he allowed the first run to the Chicago Cubs.
6: Baz checks on the runner at second, now comes home, and it's a ground ball up the middle and a base hit. Around third base is Amaya. Beavers goes to third base, and a run will score. It's cut off by Henderson. 1-0 Chicago on a two-out rally after Baz walks the number nine hitter.
5: He struck out to finish that inning. Fast forward to the top of the fifth, another RBI single.
7: The 2-0, swinging a line drive, base hit into right field. Trotting in to score is Swanson. Up to third goes Amaya on an RBI single from Pete Crow Armstrong, who drives in his 50th of the season, making it 2-0.
5: And how about a two spot in that fifth inning?
7: Swinging a ground ball towards the middle of the diamond. Henderson got it. Underhand feed to Holiday for one. Throw to first, in time to get the out. A much-needed double play. Taylor made right to Gunnar Henderson, laid it over the bag at second for Holiday. who threw a BB over to first to get the out. And the Cubs might challenge this.
8: After up review, too high. The field's overturned. The runner is safe. Chicago will retain their challenge.
7: Well, that came back from New York in the blink of an eye.
5: And before you knew it, top of the seventh, the Cubs had built a 4-0 lead.
6: Here's the 2-2. In the air to short left field. Ward is under it, tagging a third of Maya. Ward makes the catch, and he will hold on to it and then go to third base. He just held on to it. He did not make an attempt home. I understand he didn't want to get Bregman to third base, but that's one down 3-0 in short left. He probably want to unload. So a sacrifice fly for Bush, and it's 4-0 Chicago.
5: Some questionable fielding right there from the Orioles outfield, but you know what? We move on. Bottom of the seventh, Adley Rutschman finally gets the Orioles' first run to score. That's right. They were shut out for six innings by the left-handed starting pitcher for the Chicago Cubs, Matthew Boyd. Why? Well, that's just what they do. But Adley Rutschman, the only all-star on this team, puts his bat to the ball.
6: The pitch. Ground ball sharply hit right side and through. A base hit into right field. Basayo scores. Alexander being waved in. Throw goes wild behind home plate. Alexander scores, and everyone else advances 90 feet. 4-2 Chicago, but Rutschman's at second base and Ward's at third.
5: Now that makes it a two-run game. 4-2, Chicago still leads it heading into the eighth. And Dansby Swanson does his damage again. Another RBI single.
7: The 2-2. Soft liner into right field, a base hit. Served the opposite way by Swanson. He'll knock in Horner, and that stolen base pays big dividends. A productive out from Conforto to move it over to third, and then Swanson just pokes it into right field to pick up an extra run, and it's 5-2 Chicago.
5: And this was the final call for the Orioles' 50th loss of the season.
7: Infield drips off to the right, the 1-2. Ground ball kicks off the top of the bump, hops right to Swanson. Next to second base, on to first with the throw to finish the ball game. Orioles go quietly here in the bottom of the ninth inning, but Cubs come to town and they pick up a 5-2 victory behind a great pitching performance by their lefty starter, Matthew Boyd. They get big hits from the bottom card as well. Miguel Amaya with the big night, reaching base three times, scoring three runs. Pete Crow Armstrong, Alex Bregman drive in a couple apiece. And now the Chicago Cubs are winners of 17 out of their last 23 behind their big bats.
5: Meanwhile, the Orioles got shut out for six innings. Offense only mustered six hits against Chicago's pitching staff. They went 1-for-9 with runners in scoring position. They stranded seven, and they only scored two runs off of Adley Rutschman's single. That's it for the offense. A quality start from Shane Baz doesn't help them at all. They are now 10-17 against left-handed pitchers this year. Here's Craig Albernaz, the manager, post-game.
9: Yeah, Matty Boyd was tough. He came out of the gate strong, too. Velo was up a little bit, and when Matty has his command going, like, he's tough. Like, he has a good mix. He mixes up bomb slots, you know, and did a good job of pushing and pulling, and especially with the first and second, nobody out, you really bear down, and we didn't move the ball forward at all. And when we got to the bullpen, we had some great at-bats, had some chances. Adley was delivered, and yeah, that was it.
5: And how about this offense continuing to struggle against left-handed pitchers? What do you have to say about that? Is it reaching a point where you don't know how to fix this anymore?
9: No, it's not desperation. I think it's we're trying to problem solve left-handed pitching, and Matty Boyd, his right-left splits are not as drastic, so it was a good opportunity to get our lefties in there. And also, our lefties do a really good job of managing at bat, you know, working walks, get the first base. It didn't happen tonight, but we were confident in the lefties that we had in there with Beavers and Holiday and Basayo.
5: Mind you, Jackson Holiday, Dylan Beavers, and Samuel Basayo combined to go 1-for-8 last night. That's right. 1-for-4 from Samuel Basayo, 0-for-2 from Dylan Beavers and Jackson Holiday. Very confident in those guys toward the bottom of the lineup. Yes, I'm sure. Now, next up, we're going to take a look at our pitching preview here for the Orioles as they continue this homestand at Camden Yards. Game 2 tonight, 6:35 is first pitch. Dean Kramer back on the mound. Remember, he returned just last week after more than 2 months on the injured list. He tossed six innings of one-run baseball, and that was against the Chicago White Sox. He earned the win there. Four strikeouts only. Now he faces the other team from Chicago with the Cubs tonight. He's got a 1-1 record. This is just his fourth start of the season. We really have not seen enough from Dean Kramer because he has spent so much time on the injured list. The strikeout numbers are there, though. He did, early this season, have 9 strikeouts in a 5-inning performance against Arizona. That's a big deal. So 20 strikeouts total in just 17 innings pitched. I'll take that from Dean Kramer any day of the week. That's for sure. Now on the other side for the Chicago Cubs tonight, Colin Rea is pitching. He's a righty, a 6-5 record so far this season, a 4.74 ERA. This is just his 15th start of the season. His last time out against San Diego was a win. 5 innings, 2 earned runs, 5 strikeouts. Not really a strikeout machine, that's for sure. But that was his first win in quite some time against the San Diego Padres just last week. He hadn't won a game since late May, going back before then. So he will be facing the Orioles lineup tonight. That starts at 6:35. First pitch at Camden Yards. You can hear it right here on WBAL. When we come back here on Orioles game day, I want to take a look at the AL East standings as they are right now. Just 5 games left until the All-Star break. That is the serious halfway mark here for the baseball season. And also coming up in our next segment, we've got Steve Molesky joining us, who's going to talk all things Orioles. Stay tuned.
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2: Traffic and weather. Ooh, things are really backing up on Route 50 eastbound as you approach the Severn River Bridge and Route 2 on your way to the Chesapeake Bay Bridge. That's because there's a crash involving a couple of vehicles on 50 East just past Route 2. So expect to be very heavy and slow on 50 East through the Annapolis area. And then we still have accident cleanup on the inner loop at Washington Boulevard on the southwest corner of the Beltway. And 70 West is still backed up from the Beltway over to past the Patapsco River Bridge. 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
5: Welcome back into Orioles game day. I'm Valerie Preactor, getting you ready for the Orioles and the Chicago Cubs. Game 2 at Camden Yards, 6:35 is first pitch with Dean Kramer. Before we get to that, I want to take a look at the AL East standings as they are right now. The Tampa Bay Rays are leading the way, 53-36 on the year so far. And the Rays, my goodness, they have won 10 of their last 13. Right behind them is the New York Yankees in second place, 50-41. But the Yankees have lost 10 of their last 12. A bit of a downward spiral, but may not be the end of the road yet. Of course, they're still in second place. So unless they completely plummet, they might stay toward the top of things here in the AL East. Now, middle of the pack, the Toronto Blue Jays, 43-49. The Blue Jays have lost 10 of their last 14. And the Boston Red Sox, who were in last place for a majority of this first half, have now moved into fourth place at 41-48. Boston has won 9 of their last 11 games. Meanwhile, the Baltimore Orioles in last place, That's fifth at 42-50. That's right, 50 losses on the season. They're tied with the Detroit Tigers, the Athletics, the Kansas City Royals, and the Los Angeles Angels to all have 50 or more losses so far in the American League. Not great. Yeah, the Orioles have lost 6 of their last 10 games, if anyone was keeping track. But that's what the AL East standings look as they are right now. And for the Orioles, just taking a look at the ESPN stats, the team leaders right now, batting average, is Blaze Alexander. Of course, we've seen him get on base plenty of times so far recently. 309 he's hitting, Blaze Alexander. But right behind him is Adley Rutschman at 259, which is interesting because Taylor Ward and Pete Alonso both have more at-bats than Blaze Alexander and Adley Rutschman. And those two guys are sitting at 251. So that's Taylor Ward and Pete Alonso with batting average. Meanwhile, home runs, of course, you got Pete Alonso leading the way with 19. Gunnar Henderson right behind him with 16. RBIs, that's also Pete Alonso. He has 60 so far on the season. Adley Rutschman right behind him, but a bit a ways away with 47. Then you have on-base percentage, and that's going to Taylor Ward, who has an on-base percentage of 379. OPS, though, which really is what we're looking for these days, Pete Alonso with an 806. Taylor Ward, though, we do know, does a great at-bat. I mean, boy, does he work a count against a pitcher, no matter whether they are a lefty or a righty. He is just a good at-bat. You want him in the lineup day in and day out. We know he gets walks, so he gets on base. I think he's leading the team in walks, which would be true. 69 total walks. The next guy behind him, 47, Pete Alonso, 34 for Gunnar Henderson with walks this year. The bad news is those two heavy hitters, Pete Alonso and Gunnar Henderson, leading the team in strikeouts this year so far. The Polar Bear with 97 and Gunnar Henderson with 95. And we still have 5 games left until the All-Star break, which wraps up the first half of the season for this squad and every squad in Major League Baseball. Next up on Orioles Game Day, let's bring in our guest of the show. It's Steve Molesky. We try to get him in here about once a month to update us on the Orioles from his vantage point. He's covered this team and its farm system for over 20 years. His knowledge of baseball and Orioles is beyond. You can catch him on Steve on Baseball on Twitter. He also has a podcast that you can find on YouTube. I've been away on vacation, Steve, and if you could catch me up on what's been going on with the Orioles over the last 2 weeks, I thought it might be some better news, but seems like I came home to a loss last night.
0: I mean, they just can't get it going. It's the same theme we've been saying week after week, month after month. You know, the Cubs are a hot team right now, and last night, hopefully it doesn't continue this way, but last night it looked like two ships passing in the night, man. The Cubs are really, they've kind of put the pedal to the metal. They've won 17 out of 23. That's the best run in the major leagues. They have a really good offense. They're scoring over 5 runs a game. Their defensive stats are tremendous, and they looked a much better team last night. They got the early lead, and the Orioles changed the lineup a little bit against the lefty, Matthew Boyd, but he still threw 6 scoreless.
5: Mm-hmm. Now, Adley Rutschman, of course, knocked in not only, RBI single, scored 2 runs. He's the only All-Star at this point right now for the Orioles in 2026. There aren't too many other guys you can look at on this team numbers-wise and say, yeah, they should be All-Stars. So make the case for Adley. Why was he picked out of everybody else to be an All-Star this year?
0: I mean, 800 OPS, great defensive metrics, and just been a steady, consistent player. I mean, in a miserable year, he's been a shining star. And we knew going into the season, would he bounce back? Because he's had 2 subpar years in OPS of the low 700s. And then last year was lower than that, was in the 600s. So that is much unlike him. He's having his best year in a couple years. And so credit to him, 3rd All-Star in 4 years. Pretty steady stuff.
5: Now, do we think that there could be any opportunity for other Orioles players to make it as an alternate All-Star in the next couple of days?
0: I mean, I doubt it. I guess Pete Alonso, but I think didn't they already pick an extra first baseman for Vladdy? So they're always late changes. You know, I mean, to be honest, I just don't think anybody else is deserving. There's some guys having good years. There's some guys having improved years. You know, it looked like Rico Garcia was sort of pitch his way into that, and then he hit a big downturn. And so I just don't think they have any other candidates for that.
5: Mm-hmm. We're talking with Steve Molesky. He's covered the Orioles and their farm systems for more than 20 years. Is it wild that this team is in the exact same spot record-wise as they were at this time last year? I mean, should we have tempered our expectations even more going into 2026 with a whole new coaching staff?
0: I don't think so. I think expectations even from the team itself were high. Mm-hmm. And from the front office, this was supposed to be a contending team that might even have an outside shot at a division title. They signed a bunch of players. They made additions hitting. They made additions pitching. They brought in a new manager. They brought in a new staff. There was a lot of optimism. And so it hasn't panned out. I mean, this team hasn't been 500 since April. And when you're 8 games under, that's almost too much of a hill to climb. Yeah. You can look at the history of the sport, and teams have, but it's rare. And the only thing, and I mean the only thing that's making them a, use the word contender very loosely here, is the American League being so bad. And, you know, you're 3-4 out in the wild card. But that was one, you know, a week or so ago.
5: Yeah.
0: When Michael Elias made the comments about trying to buy. So they're going the wrong way. I wish I had something else to say, but it's there for everybody to see nightly.
5: And we're just 5 games away from the All-Star break at this point, Steve. Who is your first half unsung hero, do you think?
0: Unsung hero? Probably Brandon Young fits that bill.
5: Ooh.
0: I don't think any of us expected him to pitch this consistently good. And I think he was undersold by a lot of us. I'll speak only for myself. You know, when he pitched to a 6 ERA last year, we kind of saw him fringe guy. Will he make the team? Maybe he can help a little bit here and there. But he has been a rock-solid contributor to the rotation.
5: Yeah.
0: And, you know, guy who was never even drafted. It was the COVID draft. So it was only 5 rounds. But he was signed after that draft. So really, any team could have signed him. And this one did. And this one got him to the big leagues. And, you know, credit to him, improving his splitter. And his fastball has some great metrics against it. It's tough to square up. And so he's been an unsung hero for me.
5: Now, with just 5 games left before the All-Star break, this last sort of homestand, before a lot of these guys just take a breather for a second, how do you think they need to approach this homestand, or maybe how you hope the homestand goes? Maybe a 4-1. Mind you, this team hasn't won 4 games straight all year, but they're maybe looking to enter this All-Star break on a positive note.
0: So this team's got to start doing stuff that we don't expect. We don't anticipate. And a friend of mine the other day said they're not showing signs of going 12-5 or 15-5 or something that would get them back into it. But teams who do that seldom show those signs. they just do it. It comes out of nowhere. That's where we're at right now. The Orioles have to come out of nowhere, because right now they've played 90 some games. The team has seen what they are. They are who we thought they were. With their record, I'll say. We're not, you know, on opening day, we didn't think this, but they just keep playing like this. So that's who they are right now. It's up to them to either make trade acquisitions or guys suddenly start playing better, or Gunner be Gunner. The downturn here is the rotation has been so darn good since like May 20th. It's been top 5, 6, 7 in baseball.
5: Wow.
0: And yet they cannot turn that good pitching into wins.
5: It's a great analysis. That's why we have you on all the time. Steve Molesky, thank you so much for bringing the great Orioles information. Of course, you can find him on Twitter at Steve on Baseball, and you can find his podcast on YouTube. Thank you so much, Steve.
0: All right, Valerie. Thanks.
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10: Traffic and weather.
2: We have a new alert on the east side of town. It looks like we have a collision on 95 southbound just prior to the Harbor Tunnel Thruway in Rosedale. And we're still looking at accident cleanup on the inner loop at Washington Boulevard. And then in Anne Arundel County, we still have 2 left lanes blocked, Route 50 East, just past Route 2, due to a collision. And the backup begins in Annapolis. 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
5: The Orioles face the Cubs in Game 2 tonight at 6:35. They kicked off their last homestand of the first half with a loss last night. So they're hoping to turn a corner and get back in the win column tonight. After the Cubs finish their series at Camden Yards, it's the Kansas City Royals coming in to wrap up the entire first half of the season. 6:35 is first pitch. Dean Kramer is on the mound tonight. Brett Hollander and Ben Wagner have you covered on the call. That does it for me here on Orioles Game Day. I'm Valerie Preactor. Enjoy the game, everybody.
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11: 5:59, good evening. I'm Robert Lang. The U.S. military resuming attacks on Iran after President Trump declared the memorandum of understanding with Iran dead because of Iranian attacks on ships in the Strait of Hormuz. Vice President J.D. Vance on that.
12: The deal is very simple. If they shoot at ships, we're going to knock the hell out of them, and it's that simple, and that's the basic way it's going to work.
11: The president's comments on Iran today sent most stocks lower. Dow down 578 points, more than 1%. Baltimore City State's Attorney Ivan Bates dropping attempted murder case against a former Safe Streets worker, Antoine Brown, because Burton, an ex-offender, now faces federal weapons charges. Baltimore County Police still investigating the shooting death of a 9-year-old and 15-year-old brother and sister found dead in their home last night. The Maryland Department of the Environment investigating a fish kill at the Inner Harbor. It's caused by low oxygen in the water, and BGE reports more than 1,600 customers remain without power after the weekend storms. Orioles next here on WBAL.
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18: From Oriole Park at Camden Yards, tonight the Baltimore Orioles continue their three-game series against the Chicago Cubs. Once again, it's a pleasure to bring you to the broadcast booth. I'm Ben Wagner, next to Brett Hollander, while behind the scenes tonight, Ryan Leshko and Alec Hildebeidel will help bring you the broadcast. Both of tonight's teams are in their final march towards the All-Star break, and Baltimore is trying to figure out the Chicago Cubs, one of the hottest teams in Major League Baseball. The visitors from the north side of the Windy City have rattled off wins in 17 out of the last 23 games. They are red hot right now. Meanwhile, Baltimore, after last night's series opening setback, now have dropped 8 out of the last 12. And they'll turn to Dean Kramer tonight, who's won one, lost one, over two stints in the big leagues this season, sidelined because of a quad injury. He'll bring a 318 earned run average to the hill against the veteran Colin Ray, who's on the bump for the visiting club tonight. Ray, 6 up and 5 down with a season 474 earned run average. A jam-packed pregame show includes a special visit to Johns Hopkins Children's Center earlier this morning with a member and the crew chief, Adrian Johnson, plus the other three mates on the umpire crew. Brett and I had a chance to make the visit to Johns Hopkins Children's Center earlier today. Plus, we sit down with the manager, Craig Albernaz, and we get you ready for Orioles baseball coming up in a couple of moments on the Orioles Radio Network.
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23: And welcome to it. Orioles baseball on the radio tonight from downtown Baltimore. Game two of this three-game series between the O's and the Cubs. Last night, Shane Boz had a quality start. The Orioles wasted another one of those. They wasted one of those from Kyle Bradish on Sunday. But there was a key moment in the game when Boz was rolling, two outs, bases empty in the third. He retired the first eight batters he faced. He walked the number nine hitter, Miguel Amaya, a backup catcher, right in front of the leadoff hitter, Peak Pro Armstrong, and that led to a rally for Chicago. And after the game, Shane Boz talked about that.
24: Any walk is usually ends up hurting you, but yeah, especially with two outs there, and then walked another guy later that inning. But yeah, you know, it's just one of those things where you got to either pitch around it in the moment or don't walk anybody. So yeah, definitely stings a little bit.
25: Along those lines, how tough is that lineup to navigate? Because, you know, bottom of that order, the guys that can draw some free passes, like what happened?
24: Yeah. What was the question?
25: How tough is that lineup just to navigate the depth of that lineup with even the guys at the bottom able to do that?
24: Yeah, they're really really deep in the lineup. They got a lot of veteran guys that, you know, make you be in the zone and will kind of try and think along with you and stuff like that. But I felt like I did a really good job of just keeping it mixed up for the most part. Obviously, that one inning had the two walks, but other than that, I feel like I, you know, did a good job with them, but they're pretty good.
26: Shane, you've had a bunch of quality starts of late, but then, you know, the last few, just the result, the game result has just not been there. How do you kind of balance those feelings of kind of giving the team a chance to win, but not, you know, the whole team not being able to seize on that?
24: Yeah, I mean, I feel like I'm giving up three runs like every single game, so you know, just I feel like a lot of times it comes back to the walks and just being ahead in the count and making them swing and stuff like that. So I think that's an easy thing I can fix. You know, obviously the other team getting the lead is never ideal, especially, you know, in the first few innings. So, yeah, just got to be a little better and kind of stick to my game plan a little more and, you know, just try and go get it on the next one.
26: How do you try to manage your velo throughout the start? You know, obviously, you came out throwing really hot, and velo kind of ticked down throughout the outing.
24: Yeah, I don't really think about it at all. I think the delay might have been a little hot coming out, but no, I don't really think about it. It's just kind of a feel thing.
23: That's Orioles right-hander Shane Boz, who was tagged with a loss after last night's quality start. When we come back, it's a special event every year at the Johns Hopkins Children's Hospital, and it's led by Major League umpires. That story when we come back right here on the Orioles Radio Network.
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23: Earlier today, this broadcast booth went to the Johns Hopkins Children's Hospital for an event that is held annually by Major League Baseball umpires, a group called Umps Cares. They go around in their different cities of travel, and they find a local children's hospital. So naturally, the Johns Hopkins Children's Hospital hosted here today in Baltimore. And earlier today, Ben Wagner caught up with the crew chief of this umpire crew. In fact, Adrian Johnson, a veteran Major League Baseball umpire, behind the plate tonight, but he made time for an exclusive interview with Ben Wagner about his day.
32: It's become important because as much as we travel in different communities and we see kids at the ballpark, we all, for the most part, have our own kids. You want to give back and you want to bring smiles to kids' faces. Seeing them in the hospital, it's not really a smile situation for us, but we see the smiles that we bring to them. So for any more than anything, it's for us to reach out and to give back to every community that we touch.
33: It's pretty awesome that Baltimore actually had the honor of being the very first visit with the Umps Care Foundation and to go to the Children's Hospital at Johns Hopkins. How many of these have you been involved in over the 20 years?
32: Over the 20 years, I'd say maybe 30 events. There was a time when we were doing 2 events a year per crew. COVID kind of slowed that down a little bit. So I'd say at least 30 events. I've kind of lost count at this point, but this is the first one for this year for our crew.
33: What is some of the most rewarding aspects you take away from an event like this?
32: Perspective. Like I said, you see the smile on the kids' faces. We had a young lady today that came in and she was the life of the party. She wanted to dance. She played around. It was amazing because even in these visits, for us, it's like you said, you get the perspective and you start to get down and then you see a kid in that situation and she's happy and joyous and that brings joy to my heart.
33: Home plate umpire tonight is Adrian Johnson. He's in Baltimore working this series between the Cubs and the Orioles and did an event at Johns Hopkins Children's Center earlier this morning on behalf of Ump's Care. I don't want to leave out the guys that are in the room and critiquing every syllable that comes out of my mouth right now, just like balls and strikes. Who do you have along with you?
32: I have Quinn Walcott, Ramon De Jesus, and Paul Clemens.
33: And how long have you guys been together?
32: This is our second year together as a crew.
33: And overall, when you guys are like talking about your days or digesting or even ramping up to come to these events, what does that do from the camaraderie standpoint of your umpire crew?
32: It builds camaraderie big time, I think. it's not really spoken. This was Paul's first event. We talked about it a little bit. Hey, you're going to see a lot of things. You know, there's a time today where I needed to step back, you know. I saw the face, you know, these guys' faces, and it's just one of those things where you kind of, hey, we're going to get through this together, because it's overwhelming at times. Like I said, I almost stepped out of the room. I just couldn't take it, so.
33: Your father, yourself, I saw the phone light up, and you've got some beaming faces on the screen of your phone. I'm sure some days are harder than others.
32: Absolutely they are. Definitely.
33: We talk about homestands and road trips. You guys are on the road all the time.
32: Correct.
33: What is a 190-day road trip like for a major league umpire?
32: It's grueling. It's grueling. We do get a little time off, but, like, for example, Paul's on a stretch right now, 45 games in 49 days. And you go home twice out of those in 49 days. That's a long trip.
33: When people research umpires, they find out maybe, you know, ratings and where you guys have worked in the postseason. You also have lives away from being on the field. What are some of your hobbies and things that you guys really enjoy doing?
32: It's funny. I told someone today I just retired as an Uber driver. My youngest daughter just turned 16, so I don't have to drive her anymore. So now I'm retired. Other than that, I like to golf. My daughter plays softball, so I'm at the softball fields all the time. And just trying to be a normal dad.
23: That is the crew chief and home plate umpire tonight, Adrian Johnson. Great interview by Ben Wagner. Really special event and a great job by all Major League Baseball umpires participating in Ump's Cares. When we come back, the manager's show, Ben Wagner talks with Craig Albernez. That's next on the Orioles Radio Network.
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10: We settle in and visit with the manager, Craig Albernaz, ahead of game number two between the Cubs and the Orioles here tonight. And, Albie, I was looking through some of the numbers, and your bullpen, among all the changes you've had to navigate, leverage guys, guys that have been on the shuttle back and forth, they have held their own. What has been the recipe of success for you getting the right people in the right position, no matter who's down there in your bullpen?
18: It's them. It's actually the

0: bullpen usually kind of settles into roles. Our guys did a great job of being flexible and nimble with a variety of different roles. And that's the way we can maximize our guys is you can pocket certain guys and have them come in traffic or have a clean inning or go multiples because of the workload the days they had before. So when you guys are nimble and adjustable, you're able to better fit the pieces in the right areas in the right spots.
1: It's tough to be a shuttle guy going back, going forth. Nick Riquet is a prime example. And I reference him just because he pitched last night in a ball game. What is the line of communication between you and whoever facilitates the move or identifies the guy that's coming up from AAA to make sure that they're not only here and ready to go, but also here and matched up in the right position to go?
0: Yeah, it starts off with, you know, Forrest Hermann on the PD side, director of pitching, making sure that he's communicating. He does a great job of communicating with Frenchy and Klemek, just about where our guys are at physically and what the possible need is. Like, you can't predict everything in this game, so you try to prepare and use the information you hand to make the best decision you can and forecast the best you can. And they do a great job of communicating, forecasting, and, you know, after end of each game, you know, we meet just real quick just to make sure the state of the pitching where we're at, and or if our bullpen is running hard, and possibly if, you know, we use this guy again this day, we might need an extra arm. So it's a bunch of communication and what ifs just to make sure these guys are available, and also communicating with, you know, our AAA staff and what they see and how guys are doing and checking in on them, because not just us, but the whole industry, you know, you got to make sure that you're lock stepping key with, you know, your AAA staff, and making sure that what they're the guys that are going to help you down in AAA are working on what they need to work on.
1: Bullpens are widely unheralded, underappreciated until something bad goes wrong. I really think it's such a valuable and key component to the success anytime over the course of the season. Thanks for the insight and how you maneuver it.
0: Yeah, I hope so. Thank you.
1: All right, that's Craig Alvarez on the pregame show. We've got more of it ahead of Cubs and Orioles on the Orioles Radio Network.
2: Hi, this is Orioles Hall of Famer Mike Bordick. After 14 seasons in the majors and over 1,700 games, my body's sure been through a lot. I thought pain was just part of life, especially plantar fasciitis. I used to judge my days by how I'd walk down the stairs. If my feet were hurting, I knew the day wasn't going to be easy. But since I started wearing Good Feet arch supports, I'm back to feeling my best. 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
8: 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Chris Bassett's still here with the Orioles, getting ready.

0: to start a progression in throwing as he continues to rehab, coming back hopefully off the IL sooner rather than later. We'll step away. When we come back, a preview of tonight's starting pitchers and much more as we get closer to first pitch on the Orioles Radio Network.
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15: What a Wednesday night we have for you here at the big ballpark in downtown Baltimore as we settle in on a beautiful summer night. Game number 2 of this 3-game series in between the visiting Chicago Cubs and the homestanding Baltimore Orioles, who wrap up their pre-All-Star break festivities with a 6-game homestand. After tomorrow's finale against the visitors from the north side of Chicago, the Kansas City Royals will visit on Friday, Saturday, and Sunday, and then Adley Rutschman will represent the Baltimore Orioles in the Midsummer Classic in Philadelphia. So plenty to talk about over the next 4 nights including the matchup tonight. On the bump, a couple of veteran right-handers. Dean Kramer, the 30-year-old, will make his fourth start of the season tonight, and it is career number 127 for the right-hander against the Chicago Cubs. Activated off the 60-day injury list because of a right quad strain prior to his start on July 1st, and he pitched really well in that ball game. And after surrendering a leadoff home run, would go on to allow only that one run, scatter the remaining three hits over six innings, and help the Birds knock off the White Sox 6-1 at the final score. On the other side, it's Colin Ray, who has proved his durability with a couple of stops over the course of his career. Most recently, back-to-back campaigns with the Milwaukee Brewers. Last year with the Chicago Cubs, a stalwart in the rotation when summoned. Also a guy that could be utilized out of the bullpen in a bulk role. But he has cemented himself now as a member of this starting five rotation with the way that he has been throwing the baseball, and especially the way that the Chicago Cubs need him to throw the baseball right now because of the number of injuries that the Chicago Cubs have in their pitching staff. Ben Brown, Edward Cabrera, Cade Horton, Justin Steele, Jameson Taillon, a whole rotation for a major league club sitting on the injured list for the guys that are trying to get back to the postseason like the Cubs were last year when they dipped their toes into the postseason waters against the San Diego Padres. So it's Colin Ray tonight against Dean Kramer of the Baltimore Orioles. Clouds are starting to thicken above the ballpark. Temperatures are still extremely warm, 84 degrees outside. A little bit of a breeze across the skyline of Baltimore from right to left. Down at field level, they are idle above the bullpens with this. Temperatures are still extremely warm, 84 degrees outside. A little bit of a breeze across the skyline of Baltimore from right to left. Down at field level, they are idle above the bullpens with the state, the city, and, of course, our great American flag just barely whipping around Legends Park out in left center field. Look at the field conditions brought to you by our friends at ProLawn Plus, delivering home run lawns all season long. While the lineup cards are being exchanged around home plate.
16: 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We recommend utilizing a local